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3: Trump hits the stump to start Memorial Day weekend. I'm Tom Rigotti, Fox News. President Trump rallying in New York State for Republican candidates. Here's Fox's Gernal Scott.
4: The president praised New York GOP Congressman Mike Lawler for helping him get the One Big Beautiful Bill passed.
5: He didn't stop, but he said, you're lucky to have him in this community, that I can tell you.
4: Lawler has no GOP opponent in the June 23rd primary, but told the Suffern New York crowd what he expects they'll hear from a large field of Democrats opposing him.
6: Don't let anybody lie to you. None of those who rely on Medicaid will see any cuts, not one penny to their benefits.
4: The president also mentioned Nassau County Executive Bruce Blakeman, who wants to unseat Democratic Governor Kathy Hochul in November. Gernal Scott, Fox News.
3: The country's intel chief is stepping down next month.
7: The director of national intelligence, Tulsi Gabbard, is resigning, she says, to be with her husband, who was diagnosed with an extremely rare form of bone cancer. Gabbard says her last day is expected to be June 30th. Her tenure as DNI has been marked by declassifying millions of pages of government files on the assassinations of President Kennedy and his brother, former Attorney General Robert Kennedy. She also released files she says shows Obama administration officials politicized intelligence about Russian election interference. A former member of Congress, Gabbard ran for president as a Democrat in 2020. At the White House, Jared Halpern, Fox News.
3: At least 16 people are hurt in a fire and explosion at a shipyard on New York City's Staten Island. The New York Fire Department says at least three have been injured seriously. Crews responded to the fire when a major explosion occurred at the site roughly 50 minutes later. No word on any fatalities. 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
8: This is Minnesota News Network. I'm John Anderson. The federal ICE agent who pointed a gun at two drivers on Highway 62 during Operation Metro Surge made his first court appearance in Hennepin County. Gregory Morgan Jr. faces two counts of second-degree assault. During his first appearance, the court imposed that Morgan must remain.
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14: Some crowding on northbound Highway 52 crossing the Lafayette Bridge, but 94 is pretty quiet. No significant complaints. East 394 slow at the 94 exits only. Otherwise looking pretty good. No complaints on the crosstown. 494 is also clear. I'm Deb Snyder, and that's your latest total traffic.
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21: 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The holiday weekend starting off wet and cool with some showers in early Saturday. Then we'll start to see a drying trend and temperatures warm up quite a bit into Memorial Day Monday. I'm meteorologist Mace Michaels on Twin Cities News Talk, AM 1130. Currently at 62 degrees.
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23: Great radio stations all over this great land, along with Sam and Polo. It is the Joe Pags Show. Thanks a lot for stopping by. There's a lot going on. There's a lot to get to, lots to talk about. I appreciate you taking the time. So, Sam, is it was it the wrong week for me to stop sniffing glue? Why did I think they were getting married in New Jersey?
24: Well, I thought they were, too.
23: Well, the story you sent me says they're getting married in the Bahamas.
24: I think that story's wrong, to be honest with you.
23: Well, there you go. Let's go check it out right now together. And in the meantime, look it up, Grok it. I thought they were going to be at Bedminster.
24: Yeah, I'm pretty sure that he just truthed that like a few hours ago that he won't be going to New Jersey.
23: New Jersey, the Bahamas? I mean, is it a new place that I don't know about?
24: Maybe.
23: All right, so here's the story. Trump to skip Don Jr.'s Bahamas wedding amid Iran conflict. I mean, we didn't make that up, did we, that they're going to be at Bedminster?
24: No, you did not make it up. No.
23: President Donald Trump announced Friday, today, that he will remain at the White House this weekend instead of attending the wedding of his eldest son, Donald Trump Jr., Bettina Anderson, in the Bahamas. In a Truth Post, Trump said his responsibilities to the country made it impossible for him to travel for the family event. While I very much wanted to be with my son, Don Jr., and his newest the newest member of the Trump family, his soon-to-be wife, Bettina, circumstances pertaining to the government and my love for the United States of America do not allow me to do so, Trump wrote. I felt it's important for me to remain in Washington, D.C., at the White House during this important period of time, he added. Congratulations to Don and Bettina. I mean, where did I get the Bedminster? Where did we get it?
24: I think I know where you got it, but let me fact check this really quick. Hang on.
23: Okay, we got to do a live fact check. Because, I mean, I could have sworn we had Bedminster on there. Did they?
24: Yes, we did. Okay.
23: Did they get the paperwork in Bedminster? Did they get the license there?
24: I don't know, but here's probably where we both saw earlier today at like 1 p.m. Central Time. Our friend Nick Sorter wrote this on X. He said, President Trump has abruptly canceled his trip to Trump National in Bedminster, New Jersey.
23: The heck, Nick?
24: Come on, Nick.
23: So was this a different trip to Bedminster, or was he suggesting it was for the wedding?
24: I don't know, actually.
23: I'm going to yell at Nick now over on X. What the heck?
24: Yeah. I mean, maybe the president was planning on going to New Jersey after his speech in New York earlier today. Oh. And then he has canceled that. So maybe they did get married in the state of New Jersey, but they're going to be doing the reception, like I said earlier,
23: right,
24: in the Bahamas.
23: Like, so as far as we know, they're already married, but tomorrow's the big ceremony, right, in the Bahamas.
24: Right.
23: Yes, Polo.
24: I think that's correct.
0: I'm just wondering, are you sure that there was no mention of maybe using a song from Bette Midler? And that's okay, where the confusion is.
23: Okay. Bette Midler.
0: No?
23: Yes. Yeah.
0: I mean, Wind Beneath My Wings.
23: Yep.
0: No?
23: Why did I go to you? Why did I say Polo? Why did I even say it?
0: I mean, you're the one.
23: I should have known.
0: You're the one who thought it was happening in New Jersey.
23: Well, something happened in New Jersey. Sam and I didn't both make it up.
24: I mean, no, I'm trying to look right into now. It.
0: Let's
24: I'm looking through his ex right now.
0: Okay, but let's be realistic for a second.
23: Yeah.
0: The guy who's always talking about New York.
23: Right.
0: Do you really think he'd want his son getting married in New Jersey?
23: Yeah, he's got a beautiful club there. You don't realize that New Jersey
0: I've never been, but I've heard a lot of good things about New Jersey, so I'm not trying to put it. I'm just saying.
23: One small part of New Jersey is across the Hudson from. No, I got you. But I mean, again, it's not a New York golf club. It's in New Jersey. New Jersey is very rural. You have no idea. It's a very busy city, and that's about it.
0: I keep hearing that they make better pizza than New York.
23: See, they don't start. See, that's just rude.
0: That's just dumb. That's just what I hear.
23: No, that's not true. Sorry.
0: I've yet to try it out, but that's what I hear.
23: Okay, we'll fly into New Jersey this weekend and have a slice.
0: Okay.
23: And you let us know how it goes.
0: Maybe I'll take that flight with the president.
23: Yeah, do that.
24: I'm seeing conflicting reports. It seems like they may have been in New Jersey at some point, but they were maybe allegedly married in West Palm Beach today.
23: Okay.
24: And then they're going
23: right.
24: You know, there's just, maybe they're being Bette secretive Midler. Because they don't want to tell anyone.
23: Yeah, what's the status of Bette Midler?
24: I have no idea.
23: Sam doesn't even know who that is. Look at her. No. Do you even know who Bette Midler is?
0: Well, it's because of the side
24: pony. I'm sure I know the song.
23: One of your mother's favorite songs is Wind Beneath My Wings by Bette Midler.
24: That's her? Him?
23: Oh, my goodness. Yes, Bette Midler is a guy now.
0: What?
24: You raised me.
23: This reminds me of when we went to the Eagles and Sam said, I won't know any of their songs, as you knew every song.
0: I'm telling you, it's that side pony.
24: That is true.
23: What is it?
0: It's the side pony.
23: Is that what it is, the side ponytail today?
0: Yeah.
24: Listen, it was a bun, and it just keeps sliding further and further down. Like, yeah, I can't keep it up, so, you know.
0: It looks like it's kind of a side pony, but it's, like, to the back.
24: Yeah. Right. Yeah, it's a bun. It is a bun, technically, but, yeah.
23: If you cover the pony and take off your glasses, it could be me that we're looking at.
0: Yeah, there you go.
24: Pretty much, yeah, same face,
0: it's
24: yeah.
0: It's a double dose of the pants.
23: Nobody wants that, either.
0: No.
23: If they got married in West Palm Beach and then go to the Bahamas, it's a lot closer. It doesn't matter. They've got private jets all over the place. I don't care where they are. Bette Midler was involved somehow. No, Bedminster was involved somehow.
0: Here we go. Let's see if we can connect it.
23: Okay.
0: They were on planes. So there was wind beneath the wings of the plane. And there you go. I mean, they could very well have gotten married on a plane.
23: And if her name were Rose, it would be even better.
24: Listen, I did some digging into this, and the president was going to go play golf, in Bedminster.
23: Why did you say, excuse me, you didn't bark?
0: As far as you know.
23: You think the listeners thought you barked in the middle of saying the sentence?
24: I have three dogs. It's a miracle. That's the first time she's gone on air, okay?
23: You didn't fart or something. Why did you say, excuse me?
24: Not this time.
23: Not that we know of. No, your mic usually goes off when that happens.
24: Yeah.
23: Bottom line is this. President's not going. It actually makes better sense if it's in a foreign country like the Bahamas.
0: I'm sorry, you said what?
23: What?
0: It makes what?
23: Better sense? Not Bette Midler sense. Stop. Would you stop?
24: Wow.
23: He's trying to make the show about Bette Midler. It's not happening.
0: You bet.
24: With this pony?
23: Midler?
0: I'm leaving her.
23: Look at Polo. He thinks it's hilarious. What the hell's the matter with you?
24: Oh, wow. What is wrong with us?
23: I'd rather go back to...
24: Please don't.
0: But sounds
23: we
0: like
23: had Boston saying, rocking with us.
0: It almost sounded like
23: about?
0: You were saying Bette Midler there.
23: Bette Midler. It's connected to money for nothing. It's true.
24: Can y'all stop?
23: Oh, my goodness. All right. Let me give you some fun from President Trump. I said I was going to play these sound bites, but these I think are pretty good.
1: New York can never be the same if it's losing its tax base and the people that pay 85% of the taxes are leaving.
23: You know he's in trouble. He does that whole growl thing.
1: And we're taking in illegal immigrants. So they're wonderful people, and all, but they're not paying any tax. They're taking your money. They're taking your money. The people that pay 85 to 90% of your taxes are leaving. And you know, when they go, they never come back. Nobody calls them. Nobody does anything. Nobody talks to them. Nobody says, please don't leave. We'll give you a tax abatement. We'll do anything. Don't leave. But they're leaving. They're going to Florida. They're going to Tennessee. They're going to Texas. They're going to South Carolina, North Carolina. They're going all over the place, but they're leaving, and we can't let it happen. It's a great place. We can't. Bruce will stop it. Mike will stop it. They're all going to stop it.
23: Bruce and Mike are going to stop. I don't know who Bruce and Mike are, but he's in New York. He's giving a speech. He's got a huge crowd, and you know he's going to be full Trump mode. He's just going to be. I wonder if he left from there and went to Bedminster. Anything? No, Sam?
24: He did not. I mean, that was canceled for sure.
23: What, Polo? Midler?
0: Wow. Yes.
23: I think he was in the middle of a speech.
0: Ah.
23: Bedminster middle of speech?
0: Middler of the speech, yes.
23: Wow. Hey, there's the culprit. I think you saw, was that a dog or was that your side pony? What was that? Oh, it's the dog? Okay, he's barking. Well, why don't you turn the mic on? You can say, excuse me.
0: The dog's probably freaking out with the side pony.
23: The dog's like, who is this? That's not my mom. All right, then the president continued here.
1: Thinking about this character we have in...
23: Thank God we've got the echo now.
1: The House. His name is Hakeem Jeffries. And he's a low IQ person, very low IQ. And I watched what he was saying and what the horrible things he was saying. And I said, he's a dumb guy. I said, wait a minute, he's a Democrat. That's how I got the name. You take the E out. You don't use the B. A lot of people don't know dumb has a B in it, actually. You don't need it. You discard the B. But you take the E out and you replace it with a U. They're dumb. They are Democrats. You know why? Because their policies are dumb.
23: Nobody knows there's a B in there. What's wrong with it?
21: People know.
0: So now he invented that too?
23: Oh, yeah. He invented Democrat. There's a B in there. You got to take the B out. A lot of people don't know.
24: It's just why did he have to do the hand thing? Just take it out.
23: He takes his hand, takes the B out. And the poll's going to accuse me of making a flex. Oh, no, I'm just taking the B out.
24: Oh, yeah. That's about? A flex. Oh,
23: all right. So.
0: What was he doing with the both hands? Where it looks like he's playing the accordion? Because
23: he was. He was.
24: At one point, yeah.
23: And you know what? The accordion, that's the instrument Bette Midler started on.
0: There you go.
24: Stop. No,
0: yeah, that's where the wind came from.
23: It went beneath my accordion. Then he changed it to wings, and it sold more records.
0: Yes.
23: Then there's this.
1: Which is my first term of numerous terms. By the way, you know we're a three...
23: My first term of numerous terms.
1: Term, President. We just don't want the results. We don't want... We won three times, but we only want the results of the first and the third.
23: Four more years. Okay, he's running again, I guess.
1: We have a hat. The hat says four more years. It drives the radical left lunatics crazy. But we did all of the different things, and we've saved you from 10 to...
23: I mean, I don't know, we saved him from 10 to 15-something. So, Polo's doing this the whole time.
0: Because I look up and all I see is him.
23: He was in full mode, man. He was getting ready to go.
24: Yeah, that was pretty funny. Yeah.
23: Yeah. It's got a B. You take the B out. A lot of people don't know there's a B.
24: Just get rid of it.
23: Who didn't know there was a B?
24: So silly. I mean,
23: come on. Well, actually, Hakeem Jeffries might not have known. Whose name starts with a B? Come on.
24: Bette Midler.
23: Thank you, Bette Midler. Polo, really, Polo? You started the Bette Midler
24: thing. You're on a roll, Polo. Come on.
0: You bet.
23: Exactly okay. Right. All right, 833-JOE-PAGS, 833-563-7247, joepags.com. Yes, they released some more UFO files. We'll talk about that when we come back. And bottom of the hour, it's a former U.S. ambassador to Denmark. Sam, how do we get this woman? How do we even get her?
24: Oh, you know, I have my ways.
23: Carla called you up. Hey, it's Carla Sands. I'm the former ambassador.
24: Yes.
23: So I do ask her the question that we always wanted to know. If you're an ambassador to a country, what do you think the question is that I asked her?
24: Do you live in that country?
23: Well, of course not. They live here, but they're the ambassador there.
24: Oh.
23: Paul, what do you think the question is?
0: To what?
23: If you're an ambassador to a foreign country,
0: yes.
23: What question do you have for that ambassador? This is a question I've always had for the ambassador, any ambassador to any country.
0: Why'd you pick that country?
23: Well, they didn't. They were appointed to it. Sam, anything?
24: Do you speak that language?
23: Boom. That's the question. I want to know.
24: Nice.
23: You go to Denmark, do you have to speak Danish? I don't know.
0: Oh, see,
24: right?
0: My next question probably would have been, do you get paid in that country's money? Or do you get paid in U.S. dollars?
23: Good question. The answer is going to be U.S. dollars if you work for the U.S. government, but it's also a good question. I had to know, if you get the ambassador job to fill in the blank country, do you have to speak that language? And then she was so nice that I said, I'm going to ask you a really stupid question or a really dumb question. There are no dumb questions. She's like arguing with me about whether there are dumb questions. I said, let me ask it. Then you'll see if it's dumb or not. And I think at the end of it, she says, but is there a bee in dumb? See what I did?
24: No, she does
23: not. It takes a bee out. Right out of the word. A lot of people don't know it's there.
0: Or maybe it's confusing because of like dummy.
23: Well, dummy doesn't have the bee. That's true. But right. He actually said the word dumb, which yes. Does have the bee.
0: That's dumb.
23: You don't know. It's in there. You got to take it out. You don't need it.
24: He was having fun.
23: What did he say? He said you don't need it. You don't need it in the regular word either, to be honest with you. But there you go. 833-JOE-PAGS, 833-563-7247, joepags.com. Stay right here.
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23: Hi, great to have you. 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I appreciate you stopping by. 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I like social media. It's a great tool, but social media bothers me sometimes, too. Some guy named Troy says, you should reach out to Cornyn. He used to come on your old radio show.
24: What?
23: You know what I mean?
24: We had him on like 2 weeks ago.
23: I don't even know if it was that long ago. Then we had him on about a month before then.
24: Yeah.
23: What is my old radio show?
24: I have no idea.
23: It's been the same show for like 19 years. What are they talking about? I don't get it. I try to get it. I try to understand it. But I can't. Troy, thanks for listening to the old radio show.
0: Because he's thinking that you're just a podcast. Remember her? Like whoever it was a while back.
23: Podcaster.
0: Yeah, you're a podcaster.
23: Yeah, you stupid podcaster. All right, let me go to the phone lines. John is in Texas. John, what's on your mind? Hi.
10: Hey, I just wanted to say thank you to Sam. And I really have enjoyed the new program with Polo, really interjecting some more insight and different ideas. I really appreciate it because usually he just says, I don't know, or I don't care. And I'm just so glad that he's interjecting a little more information.
23: Polo for years, course, John. Polo for years. Polo, he would only say sure. I'd say, Polo, do you want to do that? Sure. Yeah, Polo, you want to play that song? Sure. Polo coming back for break? Sure. You're right. I mean, now he's like all about, let's get in there. He's talking about Bette Midler and stuff.
0: You bet.
10: Oh, yeah, that's outstanding. And I do really appreciate the heck out of your show.
23: Thank you.
10: And I'm glad I stumbled upon it on this station. I kind of missed you for a while, so I'm just thrilled to hear you. And I really appreciate the information you give and I the due diligence to find out the bottom line. You're just not speaking out of your left side like a politician. You do due diligence to find out the total information. And that's awesome, buddy. I tell you, I can thank you enough for that.
23: John, I'm glad that you found us on 550. Yep, we're on a different number for a number of years. It's the same show, but we're on a better station on KTSA 550 here in San Antonio. We love hearing. It's funny. Somebody said that Cornyn would come on my old show. This guy really likes the new show. And then he said I was talking out on my left side when he should have said my back side. And then he said butt or duty. And then Polo started laughing because that's who put what Polo's all about.
0: Because I thought he was going to say you're talking out of your and then the left side. I was like, oh, man, I thought he was. I had my finger on the dumb button just in case. I was like,
23: say backside. You could say that.
24: Yeah, well, the body part.
0: Yes, but I was thinking he was going to say something else. So I was just
23: then due diligence or my duty or whatever it was.
0: Yes,
23: it was all there.
0: It was. And that was it. Polo was done. It was.
23: He loves you interjecting by laughing at everything. But listen, I'm glad you found us, John. I think a lot of people in the area found us. They know where we are now. We have to keep on getting the word out there because we love having you tune in. Let me go to Scott in Boston. Scott, what's on your mind? Hi.
11: Joe, I don't know if you were aware of this, but Elizabeth Warren, our fine senator from Oklahoma, who's here in Massachusetts, single-handedly was involved in the destruction of Spirit Airlines, So I wanted to let you know, on top of her Native American name of Liawatha, or Chief Sitting Bull, her new Native American name is Spirit Gone.
23: Wow, no spirit. Now, she was involved in that she didn't want the merger to happen because she thought it would be too big and it was causing all sorts of mayhem. And then when it went under, she acted like Trump somehow made it go under, right?
11: Of course, that's the way it goes, because that's how the Democrats are. Elizabeth Warren, she teaches one class at Harvard, got paid $350,000, but she's against the one percenters and those who would take all the money from the other. Fare thee well.
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4: Fox News, I'm Carmen Roberts. Tulsi Gabbard is stepping down as Director of National Intelligence.
5: Gabbard is resigning effective June 30th because of her husband's recent diagnosis of an aggressive form of bone cancer.
4: Fox's David Spott. The illegal immigrant wrongfully deported to El Salvador wins a major court case. A federal judge today threw out the DOJ's human smuggling charges against Kilmer Abrego Garcia.
6: U.S. District Judge Waverly Crenshaw said if Abrego Garcia had not successfully challenged the deportation, the prosecution he threw out would not have been brought.
4: Fox's Grinnell Scott. And SpaceX launches its biggest version of its Starship rocket onto a test flight. 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

0: The question I've always had is, why do we support NATO as much as we do when they don't really seem to offer much? That's my opinion. But to get some answers, I want to go to Ambassador Carla Sand. She's the former ambassador to Denmark from the U.S. Ambassador, good to see you. How are you?
1: Hey, I'm great, Joe. It's great to join you today.
0: It's such a pleasure to have you. So, I mean, President Trump came in and asked the same question that I'm asking. Why is it that we show support, we will absolutely defend the NATO countries, yet they don't think they have to donate much? And he said, you know what, step up your game. 1% isn't enough. 2% isn't enough. Give us 5%. And a lot of them are balking. Why is that?
1: Yeah, especially Spain.
0: Yeah.
1: Well, you know, it's because they want to spend their taxpayer dollars on benefits to the taxpayers, like free college, free health care, free child care. And American taxpayers, they don't get that. We have to pay for our defense and we have to pay for everything else. And so when I was the U.S. ambassador to the Kingdom of Denmark, I used to say two things to them. One was, why should the people, the taxpayers of the United States, care more about your security than you do? Because
0: yeah,
1: we're paying more for your security than you are, and that's outrageous. The second thing I would say, if you want to be a member of a club, you have to pay the dues.
0: Yeah.
1: Like, there's no free club. And so if you're going to be part of NATO, you have to pay the cost. And these countries that even when they're moving toward, you know, toward 3% or a little over 2 now, some in Eastern Europe are doing a lot better. But even when they're making progress, if you look at their NATO report card, and every country gets one, most of them are not able to deliver what NATO is asking for, because it's about, you know, these rich countries, they have to attract young, mostly men, to join the military and then to train and then to continue to train. Like, you see our military is constantly recruiting. Recruitment's up at an all-time high under President Trump and Secretary Hegseth. But a lot of these countries, they have denigrated the military over the decades. They've said negative things. They say we're a socialist country and we're part of the EU. Well, who's going to fight for the EU? Nobody.
0: Right.
1: People want to fight for their kith and kin, for their nation and their flag. And so that's why, another reason why national sovereignty is so important.
0: Chair Foreign Policy Initiative and Senior Fellow for Energy Policy at AmericaFirstPolicy.com. It is Ambassador Carla Sands. Let me ask you a dumb question. I've always wondered this. When you get
1: there,
0: the job,
1: are no dumb questions.
0: No, this one's kind of dumb. I think that you'll agree with me. So when you get the job to be an ambassador to a foreign country, do you have to speak the language of that country? Do you speak Danish or whatever it is that they speak in Denmark?
1: Well, when you're a presidentially appointed political ambassador, most people don't. Now, my girlfriend that went to France as the U.S. ambassador to France actually went to the Sorbonne and she spoke French, and that's
0: right,
1: really nice. But a lot of U.S. ambassadors that go to France don't speak French, so it's not a requirement. But if you're a foreign service officer and you're a career ambassador,
0: right,
1: you have gone to language school, you know the language of the country that you're going to serve in.
0: Ambassador Carla Sand. So great question that you asked the Kingdom of Denmark when you got there. You know, why should the taxpayers of the United States of America pay for your security when you're not very serious about it? You know, and you're
1: right,
0: spending all of your money doing everything else. Did you get an answer? Did they ever give you the why?
1: So they were very angry with me for questioning them. And when they plussed it up a little bit, when I got there, I think they were at like 1.3% of
0: right,
1: their GDP, supposed to be at 1.5 by like a few years after I left. And they told me, we're not going to get there. And I said, well, you have to, and you need to buy more equipment. You need to recruit more young men. You need to train them more. And you know, they were very unhappy with me because all they want is to be stroked and said, you're so wonderful. We love you.
0: Right.
1: We'll take care of you. And that's not fair to the American people. These are rich European countries. And
0: yeah,
1: Joe, while it's okay, right after World War II, when these countries were desperately broken, that we would help them, help rebuild them, help them with their defense, that was okay. But,
0: right,
1: you know, World War II was a long time ago.
0: Yeah.
1: And they're now very rich and they brag about their socialism. But meanwhile, we're paying the freight. And so it's not fair. I do think they're going to do better because President Trump's been really clear. And I think this is going to end up being a bipartisan issue. Because
0: right,
1: don't forget, President Obama is the one in 2014 at the Wales Summit that said, you need to go to 2% by 2024.
0: And I mean, 2% still seems like nothing, but let's say that we accept the 2%. I would like to
1: do more. No, we can't, Joe. We can't, because that was the peace dividend after the Cold War and the fall of the USSR, the Soviet Union. Now we have a whole different range of challenges. They've got Russia. They've got the Ukraine war. They have to go to 5% and maybe even more. Let's not forget what we were all paying during the Cold War. It was a lot.
0: No, I want them to go to 5%. Don't misunderstand. But let's say it stays at 2. It's not going to. I agree with you. I want it to be 20 if they can. But let's say it stays at 2. How dare they tell President Trump we're not going to help with minesweeper ships? How dare they say we're not going to support what it is that you're trying to do to make the Middle East safe? You know what I mean? You've been paying 1 point something percent. You might get to 2. We want 5 or 10. But let's say you stay at whatever level you're at. How dare you look at the country that keeps you safe and protects you at any whim? If somebody even looked at you funny, we would be there. You know what I mean? How dare they?
1: You are 100% right. It is so outrageous. And that's why President Trump is so upset. He made it crystal clear to them in his first term. And then we had Russia invade Ukraine because of Joe Biden's weakness. But here these countries are not letting us fly over their airspace, saying we can't use our own air bases and not using their minesweepers and helping to open that strait when they need it a lot more than we do. It is outrageous, Joe.
0: And then Keir Starmer got together with Macron. You have to say it like that, Macron. When they got together, they're like, no, everything's good. We're going to go. Now we're going to start sending some of our capabilities to the Middle East once they thought it was over. And they thought that we were just going to allow them to do that. So what sort of reaction does the president have? Well, I know his reaction. It's been they've got to do more and they suck and I'm mad at them. But is he going to start pulling some troops out of Europe? Is he going to say, listen, you're not going to get the safety and security if you can't even back us up on trying to get rid of the large terrorist, you know, funder on earth? Is he going to do that, or is he just threatening to do that?
1: Right, and a threat to the world, right? Especially as they work to develop nuclear weapons, which they are determined. This is a suicidal revolutionary group. They are crazy, and that's what President says. They can't be allowed to do this, and he's the right. He's the only president that stepped up, even though everyone said that they couldn't. So I really credit President Trump. But yes, they cannot have it, and our allies need to help us. NATO is the most powerful defense alliance in the history of the world. It is important, but it can't just be us contributing. Canada needs to do more. Europe. When I was the ambassador to Denmark, I said to some colleagues, I said, we need to move some troops from Germany and we need to send them to Poland, because we could already see Germany was not stepping up the way they needed to. And Poland was like, I'm here. Take me. You know, they were investing. They were recruiting. They have a very tough neighbor in Russia, and they are aware of it. All the Baltic states like Estonia, they're very aware and they work hard on their security. But Germany, the engine of Europe, should be doing so much more. And now they're saying that they will, but we need to keep encouraging them and keep the pressure on. Otherwise, they're going to back off on some of these commitments, especially after President Trump's term is over. And they will try to put some of that money back into social welfare programs, because they do listen to their taxpayers, unlike some elected officials in some countries.
0: That's right. Former ambassador to the from the U.S. to Denmark, it is Carla Sands. I appreciate the time and the access. When we talk about what's going on in that part of the world, I just don't feel like NATO or the European Union or anybody in that area has done anywhere near as much as they should to try to stop this war in Ukraine. The Russia-Ukraine war was funded by us on the Ukraine side to the tune of $200 to $300 billion, and Europe sort of sat by and went, hey, look at that. Are they doing enough, in your opinion, Carla? Can they step up more to put pressure on Russia? They're still buying oil from Russia to heat their, you know, their ovens and to have heat in the wintertime. Are they doing enough?
1: Well, they're coming along on the Russia energy. There's no question. And actually, I think Ukraine is turning the tide here and maybe making some progress. You know, they have these cheap, revolutionary, cheap drones that they've created out of necessity, and they're doing pretty well. And I think they are beginning to take some territory back from Russia. That's unbelievable. And yes, we are letting the NATO allies in Europe buy equipment from us, but that's expensive equipment. And so our European allies, as they fund Ukraine, and they're welcome to, I think that's what they should do. Ukraine's part of Europe. So yes, they should fund that, their backyard.
0: Right.
1: It's China that they need to put pressure on to end this war. Because if China cuts off Russia, Russia can no longer prosecute this war against Ukraine. So China holds the key. And that's one of the reasons why President Trump went down to Venezuela and took care of business, got about 4% of the energy that China buys.
0: Right.
1: He's now gone to Iran and he's cordoned off maybe 17% of the energy that China buys. They buy about 90% of Iranian energy. And so he's kind of putting some pressure, economic and diplomatic pressure on China to end the Iran war, because China doesn't want to. They like us to be in conflicts and be distracted from what they're doing. But Iran would stop if China tells them to. And China does eventually need that energy. There's no question. They've already signed the agreements for that energy and they want it. But they'd rather us be embroiled in this conflict for the time being. So President Trump is so strategic in reordering the world order and making it safe for all of us, and also making us more prosperous.
0: Well, he's been masterful in this entire thing. When you cut off the oil to China, China's economy is hurting badly. Well, Iran, I think they've got 70 or 80% inflation right now because of the moves that President Trump has made. It's all very, very smart what he's doing. It bothers me that the EU and NATO hasn't stepped up like they should, and hopefully they're going to start to get the message as he keeps the pressure on them. Before I let you go, because I know you're short on time, and I appreciate you doing this. I hope that we can do it again. I've got to ask you about Greenland. Those who watch my show and listen to my show and watch my socials, they still don't understand that if we don't get some sort of a semblance of a presence, a big presence, if not ownership of Greenland, China and Russia are just waiting there with bated breath, aren't they?
1: Well, I think that because of the location of Greenland and how it really controls access to that GIUK gap, and that's Greenland, Iceland, and the UK, the giant North Atlantic. Don't forget, NATO's named after that. The United States doesn't control it, I think eventually China will, because Greenland will go independent. And the EU makes a lot of noise, oh, we're going to secure Greenland. They can't secure their own countries.
0: It's that's a true. Pipe
1: that right. They could secure Greenland. It's nonsense. They should take care of their own territories. Article 3 of the NATO Charter requires it, even though most of them can't. So they need to stick to their own knitting, and we can take care of Greenland. But Denmark has to be willing to cut the deal with us. Greenlanders want independence. They want to be prosperous, and they want to be secure. The United States can offer all those things. Denmark never can, because they can't afford it, and they're really not interested. It's kind of like a welfare state. They send a little bit of welfare that just kind of keeps them bumping along, but it's not enough money to develop Greenland so that Greenland can prosper. And Greenland is richer than Norway. Greenland has 2 to 3 times as much gas and oil as Norway does. Greenland can be the richest country in the world.
0: Well, the problem is the natives of Greenland don't really like Denmark, right? I mean, I've looked into this a little bit, and I think that they would be satisfied, the people who are native to that country, if they were part of the United States. So is Denmark just trying to hold on because they want to just claim ownership? Have I got that wrong? Don't the natives have a problem with Denmark and how they've done things?
1: Well, yeah, they do hang on to it because they want to be a big player, and otherwise they're just a small country with the Faroe Islands, the little chain of islands up by the Shetland Islands of Scotland. So yeah, Denmark just wants to hang on to them for the prestige, but Greenland would do very well working with the United States, and it would be a new kind of prosperous time for the Greenlanders. And you're right, they do resent the Danes because they oppressed them and did all kinds of really awful things to them, even in the 20th century.

0: Again, mention my name, Joe Pags. Don't wait, call right now.
1: Lots of places can expose you to identity theft.
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0: I'm glad to have you. I really appreciate the former ambassador coming on. We do hope to have her on again. Lots of great knowledge about NATO, about Europe, about the Nordic countries, Denmark, and Greenland, that whole thing. How's that going to work out? If you look at a map, if you look at a globe, or just ask, you know, ChatGPT or somebody to show you, you know, where Greenland is, you can see the access that China would have. You see the access that Russia would have. You see the access that we would have, and why it's so important that we're the ones that have at least strategic control of that area, because the Chinese subs and other, you know, machinery have been sniffing around there for a long time. So go and check it out and see exactly what the president was talking about. Now, we have not heard about Greenland for a while, but I think it's still in play. So we'll see. Let me tell you about the UFO stuff. This out today for News Nation. Pentagon releases new batch of UFO files. Steph Whiteside wrote this, for goodness sakes, from today. The Pentagon has released more UFO files following an initial drop that included never-before-seen documents related to incidents already public. The second drop includes over 40 videos requested by lawmakers, along with a few files and some audio from NASA missions. The files are being released on a rolling basis at war.gov/UFO, following President Donald Trump's promise to declassify certain government files, including those related to UAPs. That's

0: UFOs. The first batch of files included photos and reports dating back decades, along with archival photos, military video, and documents related to NASA's Apollo 12, Apollo 17, and Gemini 7 missions, during which astronauts reported strange sightings. The files include written statements about an unidentified object incident report by the Department of Energy, a first-hand witness account from a U.S. intelligence official, and a CIA information report about a sighting in the Soviet Union in 1973. Another file contains 116 pages of documentation from the Armed Forces Special Weapons Program and the U.S. Air Force relating to a series of sightings and investigations in Sandia, New Mexico from 1948 to 1950. The AFSWP, he said, is the direct post-war World War II successor to the Manhattan Project. And there's a lot of stuff out there. We've talked about this a lot. I mean, not where we've gotten in depth and did conspiracies and stuff like that. We've talked about it a lot on this show. I feel, my personal opinion my entire life has been, that it would be unbelievably arrogant for us to think we're the only thing. It just would. It seems to me that that would just be really arrogant, that there's no other life at all anywhere else in the vastness of space. And at the end of the day, we're finding out more and more that that's exactly right. Whether it's an organism that's found on some other planet or some other area and that it's alive somehow, or it's actual moving vehicles from something that would be a very distant, civilization. To imagine that we're it just sounds so dumb to me, because how did we end up, being this advanced? How did we end up being here? I think that God has a sense of humor. And I don't think that it's anti-God and only pro-science to say that there's other civilization, other life forms. We have no idea the vastness of what the Creator could have created. So I hope that they keep on releasing this stuff. I hope that we keep on getting the information that we want. And I'm sure that we can handle it as Americans. That's going to do it for now. We are going to take Monday off, so enjoy a best of the Joe Pag Show on Monday. That is Sam. That is Polo. I am Joe. Have a great weekend. Make sure that you tell your kids Memorial Day is all about it, for those who gave the ultimate sacrifice for freedom, liberty, the Constitution, and this country.
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7: Big New York welcome. I'm Carmen Roberts, Fox News. President Trump hits the road and gets a roaring reception. Those chants erupting today in Suffren, New York, just north of New York City, where President Trump blasted policies in Democratic-led states, arguing they're driving businesses away.
8: They have jobs and they have money and they're leaving, and nobody's stopping them from leaving.
7: Well, President Trump had gracious words for Tulsi Gabbard today, who is resigning next month as Director of National Intelligence to support her husband, who is fighting a rare form of bone cancer.
9: Her tenure as DNI has been marked by declassifying millions of pages of government files on the assassinations of President Kennedy and his brother, former Attorney General Robert Kennedy. She also released files she says shows Obama administration officials politicized intelligence about Russian election interference.
7: Fox's Jared Halperin at the White House. The president's posting online that Gabbard will be missed. A fire and explosion at a shipyard in New York City's Staten Island injures at least 30 people, three seriously. The New York Fire Department says someone reported two workers trapped in a space at the dock, and responding firefighters found a fire burning in the basement of a structure. Crews were still fighting that fire almost an hour later when that major explosion happened. New Federal Reserve Chairman Kevin Warsh says he plans to lead with energy and purpose.
10: My goal now is to create an environment in which the best people can do their life's best work and to face every challenge in the spirit of common purpose and devotion to the national interest.
7: Speaking at the White House swearing-in ceremony, where President Trump said he urged Warsh to be independent despite...
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23: iHeartRadio weather. The holiday weekend starting off wet and cool with some showers in early Saturday. Then we'll start to see a drying trend and temperatures warm up quite a bit into Memorial Day Monday. I'm meteorologist Mace Michaels on Twin Cities News Talk, AM 1130. Currently 57 degrees.
24: It's John Justice, and we're off for Memorial Day. 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
25: Show. Chris Kroc in for Jesse Kelly. Jesse will be back Monday, Memorial Day, for his special Memorial Day show. Do not miss that, okay? I know a lot of folks have been asking about where is Jesse. He's coming back Monday for his show. In the meantime, let me first start out with Iran. Here's some of the headlines that are going on with Iran. Trump's endgame is surrender, says The Atlantic. I think there's actually something to this. I don't want there to be something to this. I want the president to get the uranium out of Iran, and I want the regime to be removed. And as I sit here today, I hear about Trump staying back. He's got business to take care of. My hope is that he's going to do a strike and restrike Iran and keep going to finish the job. But my fear is that all the stuff saying about we might have a deal, there's papers being shuffled around, we might have something signed. Oh, I'm so excited. We're going to have a deal with the same Islamist regime that's been in charge for 47 years. What's not to love about that? Where can I sign on the dotted line for that? I pray to God that's not the case. Because if it is, then this was all for naught, because they're going to reconstitute everything and continue back to normal. Now, I mean, you know, I know they say, you know, never underestimate President Trump. And I agree, and I feel that way for most of the time on most of the things. But let's look at some of the other headlines. Consumer sentiment falls to record low on gas prices and inflation fears. Record low. Consumer sentiment, Breitbart reports, fell to the lowest level on record, pulled down by concerns over high gas prices and rising inflation. The lowest level on record. Iranian mediators race for a deal to head off looming U.S. and Israeli strikes. Again, please, President Trump, surprise me with some new strikes over the weekend to finish the freaking job. Rip the Band-Aid off and finish the job. Meanwhile, Rubio says today in the Epoch Times, U.S.-Iran peace talks making progress, some good signs. Well, if the Islamists and the IRCG are still in charge, then there are no good signs. You could leave the regime in and instead make sure you get all the uranium out. That would be something. Don't you love how Iran is also taking tolls?
26: Hello, we take your toll now. Hello, you can pay your toll. Okay, pay toll right here. You put the money here. Okay, we let you go. Okay, bye-bye. You pay the toll.
25: Oh, they're a cocky one, aren't they? Can you imagine if we sign a deal with them? Can you imagine if we sign a deal with them, leave them in power, and the uranium goes into the ether, hoping to wait one day, maybe get in our custody? And then the reports are that Trump's going to perhaps sign a memorandum where they're going to have 30 days of negotiation. I mean, dude, haven't we been doing this for 30 days? Yes. Well, you know, producer Chris says it feels like 60. Now, you mean the waiting time feels like 60, right? Yeah, because 30 days, I think, is about what we've held off on fighting them. Supposedly, the Trump administration wanted to reset the War Powers Act stuff so they could continue to bash them if they want to. But the word from the Atlantic, which I know it's the Atlantic, but like a broken clock, it's right sometimes. They're saying that Trump made a phone call with Bibi yesterday, reportedly explaining the U.S. was negotiating a letter of intent with what Iran that would formally end the war and launch a 30-day period of negotiate. Let's end the war. We can.
26: Hello, I pay the toll. You come here, you pay the toll. Hello, Iran.
25: We could have a new toll-paying system. I mean, dude, I'm hoping all this is not happening, but what am I supposed to think today? Let's continue on. Trump hints at intervention in Cuba, which the Cuba thing is fine. We might be doing some stuff in there. I think that's great. I like that we indicted Raul Castro. And but the economy is, in most people's eyes, horrible. The gas prices are insane. And Iran is laughing all the way. They're like, because they don't care how many of their people die, how many of them they use. All they care about is sustaining themselves. And if they can come out and still survive this, they will declare it 100% victory. And let me tell you something else. There is a tweet from Senator Roger Wicker today. And I hate to admit it, but he's right. Quote, Republican Senator Roger Wicker, we are at a moment that will define President Trump's legacy. His instincts have been to finish the job he started in Iran, but he is being ill-advised to pursue a deal that would not be worth the paper it's written on. And that's exactly right. He says, our commander-in-chief needs to allow America's skilled armed forces to finish the destruction of Iran's conventional military capabilities and reopen the strait. Further pursuit of an agreement with Iran's Islamist regime risks a perception of weakness. And he's right. We must finish what we started. It's past time for action. I agree. Finish the job. You know, I like Marsha Blackburn, Republican from Tennessee. I like her a lot. I like the way she talks. I like the way she thinks. I like her when she's a guest on shows. But she was saying something today. Here from Breitbart exclusive, Marsha Blackburn, Trump is ending a war that Iran has had against us for 47 years. If he signs a deal with them and they stay in power, he is not ending a war that Iran has had against us for 47 years. He is not doing that. I want him to finish the job. I want him to do that. But if he ends it on where we're at right now, he is not ending a war with Iran that has lasted 47 years. And I've been saying it when I've been filling in for Jesse the third time this week and a couple times last week that we need to finish the job, and I mean it. And even if you don't want us to be there, don't like what we've done, that's fine, but we're there. Finish the job. So that's where we're at on that. I want to get to Grand Plattner in just a minute. There's so much more going on with him and what he has said, particularly as we're on the precipice of Memorial Day, which Jesse will do his Memorial Day show on Monday. Thinking of how he vilely attacked Grand Plattner, you know, attacked not only Chris Kyle and his shooting and all the people he popped and dropped, rightfully so, but then also impugning the character of a former private first class who took four shots and won a Purple Heart, was awarded a Purple Heart for his bravery. By the way, that soldier, who's obviously not serving anymore, he spoke out today and it was freaking great. You're going to hear from him in a moment. But, you know, today we hear suddenly that Tulsi Gabbard is, has resigned her slot as DNI and is going to take care of her husband who has a rare form of bone cancer. Now, you can talk about a lot of exits that politicians can do or officials can do, but saying that your husband has a rare form of bone cancer is certainly not one to make up. So I have every reason to believe, obviously, that her husband has a rare form of bone cancer. And now comes the ultimate D-bag, Adam Schiff, to make sure that he rubs her nose like a dog when it drops a deuce on your carpet. To attack Tulsi Gabbard on the day she says, I'm resigning because my husband has a rare form of bone cancer. I mean, the guy could be dead in a week or two or a month, and Adam Schiff's like, come here. Let me rub your nose in the turd on the carpet here. Quote, my thoughts go out to Tulsi Gabbard. Adam Schiff tweets today, and her family, as her husband battles this serious health problem. I hope and pray he makes speedy and full recovery. While the circumstances around her departure are deserving of our sympathy, let's be clear. Tulsi Gabbard's only positive contribution to our national security is her resignation. Yeah, Tulsi, maybe you can get bone cancer too. Yeah. I mean, I know he didn't die today, but you think maybe you could just... How about you don't make a comment today? How about you attack her when something comes up with something and say, you know, this is why I was again... She announces the husband's got bone cancer, the dude could be dead in a week or two, and you're taking the deuce on her. He says she politicized intelligence, she dismantled critical agencies, blah, blah. Is she politicizing her husband's bone cancer too, Adam Schiff? We must ensure that her tenure represents a terrible exception to DNI, not the new norm. Yeah! Let me kick you while you're on your way out to go take care of your husband. And it's just classless to me. Aren't you mourning today that you're not going to be able to see Stephen Colbert tonight?
0: A little sidebar. Aren't you mourning that Stephen Colbert won't be on your television tonight?
25: Oh, I love that. That's so funny. A little sidebar there. All right, we're getting the Grand Platter coming up next. And the man that he said was a mouth breather and didn't deserve to live and all sorts of vile things, who took four shots at a guy at Purple Heart for protecting his fellow troops in the field in Afghanistan, speaks out. You have to hear this. The man who killed bin Laden with his own gun, Robert O'Neill, former Navy SEAL from SEAL Team 6, also speaks out about Graham Platner and the things he has said about Chris Kyle and so much more. And gosh, where are they taking the money from Platner's campaign and pouring it into? That'll be an interesting thing for me to share with you. Coming up next, Chris Crockett for Jesse Kelly, the Jesse Kelly Show.
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0: yes. The legend. Trying to make some front page driving. 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Jesse's back Monday for his Memorial Day show. So Graham Plattner, who for several years was posting about every time he goes into a porta potty, he watches the Yankees, or if you want to say, you want to call it rough, he roughs up the suspect every time he goes into a porta potty. Also describes in depth the male members that people draw on the inside of men's bathrooms. Says that women who get raped, it's their fault because they're drinking too much. Gets a Nazi Totenkopf tattoo on his chest that is the same exact symbol that Himmler had. The underling of Hitler had that on his hat. Told people in his unit, said they knew that he knew. He told them he knew and such, but he pretends he didn't know. I mean, the list goes on and on and on, but one of the most disgusting things he's done, and I don't like to come across and talk like I'm holier than thou or like, oh, I'm so outraged. But when you call a man who is a private first class in Afghanistan taking fire from the Taliban, when you call a man who runs out and decides to be a human pinata, a human target from the Taliban, getting shot four times so that his folks in his unit can get out of the situation. He's awarded a Purple Heart, and you call a guy a mouth breather, a dumb mother effer who doesn't deserve to live, stuff like that. And then you attack Chris Kyle. I mean, this is over a series of several years. He attacked Chris Kyle, American Sniper, 2 years ago in a podcast. I played you the audio the other day. He says that the reason why Chris's numbers of his kills were so high is because he kills indiscriminately. Literally taking a man that is revered. And by the way, you can be revered and be wrong. I mean, Bill Cosby, anyone, right? Hello, I would like to talk to you about the Puddin' Pops. Do you understand? This is my horrible impersonation, Chris. Pretty bad, right? It's bad. It's bad. I apologize. Anyways, Bill Cosby with the Puddin' Pops. You know, they named in Dallas where I'm sitting, they named Dirk Nowitzki, they named a street after him. And I'm like, what are you guys doing? He could be the next Bill Cosby. How do you know? Wait till they die before you name things after them. But Chris Kyle, he attacks Chris Kyle and says the reason his numbers were so high on the kills was because he was killing people indiscriminately. Literally alleging that Chris Kyle was a freaking murderer. When Chris died and was killed serving veterans. Hey, Graham Plattner, what have you done for veterans other than talk about how awesome you are in your gravelly voice? I am so awesome. Oh, my gosh. That guy, Chris Kyle, his numbers, movie, is because he was killing people indiscriminately. He was killing, murdering people all over the place. And this veteran who took fire, his mouth breathed, doesn't deserve to live. But I know this, Graham Plattner thinks he should have a book written about him. Graham Plattner thinks he should have a movie made about him. That's what I know. Graham Plattner is the star. And I love what Robert O'Neill, who killed Osama bin Laden with SEAL Team 6, he was willing to put a bullet in bin Laden's head, which I couldn't be happier about that. And I love that Robert O'Neill's shameless and standing out and not worried about anybody coming after him because he's got a pair of brass you-know-whats. Here's what he said about what Graham Plattner said about Chris Kyle.
1: Mr. Plattner was way out of line talking about a soldier that way, especially who's under fire and probably hit like that, and saying that he wishes the worst for him instead of the best. This is completely barbaric. I don't understand. If you swear an oath to the country, it doesn't even matter what the politics are. Every single time you fight, it's for the man next to you. It's for the person next to you. It's that's why we do the gunfight. Politics go out the window. And just to wish ill on someone like that under fire is just, you know, like I said, it's the opposite of everything I've ever been, you know, raised to believe. And he can claim PTSD all the time. He does have combat tours, but PTSD shouldn't do that to you, especially if you do it again and again, which he's done on this and then on Reddit and things like that.
0: He's continuously suffering from PTSD and never getting help year after year after year, making all sorts of vile and horrible things and accusations and statements about how awesome he is, but everybody sucks. He's got combat envy, which we'll hear Robert O'Neill talk about that too.
1: Just the vile hatred. I don't even know why. Instead of, you know, he should be seeking to get some of the Ibogaine therapy that I've done for PTSD if it's that bad that you're out there wishing American soldiers to die under fire. You know, Chris Kyle was doing his job, and a lot of times he was protecting Marines. A lot of naval special warfare snipers were protecting the movement of Marines in places like Fallujah and like Ramadi during daytime fighting. And the numbers are going to go up if you're up there doing an overwatch. I mean, our snipers were the same way.
0: All right, we'll do a little bit more on what he says, Robert Bryan says, on Chris Kyle and Graham Platter. That's coming up next. It's Chris.
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20: Fox News, I'm Tom Rigotti. President Trump's choice for Federal Reserve Chair, Kevin Warsh, has been sworn in. Fox Business Network's Connor Hansen reports.
21: Warsh has argued for reshaping the Fed and shrinking its footprint.
22: I will lead a reform-oriented Federal Reserve, learning from past successes and mistakes both, escaping static frameworks and models.
21: Warsh begins his term as the Iran conflict drives up prices.
20: A major explosion and fire at a Staten Island shipyard this afternoon, leaving multiple people injured, including more than a dozen firefighters and first responders. New York Mayor Zoran Mamdani says one civilian did not survive.
23: I'm heartbroken to report that one civilian has passed away. I send my deepest condolences to their loved ones.
20: No word yet on a cause. 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
15: It's John Justice, and we're off for Memorial Day. 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The show will be back live just after 6 a.m. on Tuesday morning. We'll talk with D.C. insider Andrew Langer, artificial intelligence with expert and analyst David Gartenstein-Ross, and gubernatorial candidate Kendall Qualls, all on Monday's show. 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
0: The Jesse Kelly Show. Chris Crockett for Jesse Kelly. He's back Monday for his Memorial Day show. Meantime, we're talking about Graham Plattner, who, of course, is attacking Chris Kyle now. That came out from 2 years ago, but it surfaced yesterday or the day before. And then he's also attacking the Purple Heart recipient, Ted Daniels, who ran out as a private first class and took 4 shots. So that his fellow guys in his outfit there can get out of the situation pinned down by the Taliban. And for that, Graham Plattner called him a mouth breather, a dumb MF-er who deserved to die. I'm so proud of Teddy Daniels for coming out and speaking out. And I love what Teddy Daniels said. You know what he said? Graham Plattner, you talk a big game with your gravelly voice, attacking everybody because they have more fame than you. Hey, Graham, why don't you say it to my face?
24: When veterans come back, there's a network of other veterans that we lean on and that we gravitate to support. And I do work with nonprofits for wounded veterans. And just to have somebody like this involved in our culture in the first place, it's embarrassing for the entire military and veteran community.
0: That's Teddy Daniels, of course, retired from military now, talking about Graham Plattner, who called him a mouth breather and, you know, stupid MF-er who deserved to die.
24: I don't get offended. I've been attacked by the left for years. And, you know, this is coming from a man whose party has no idea what a woman is, but yet he was online and he saw a video of a man and had an emotional meltdown like a 13-year-old girl who just got dumped by her boyfriend. And honestly, that's not the type of leadership that we need in our government. People like this don't say stuff like this to my face. It's online. And that right there tells me, Graham, you're a coward. But, you know, enough said. You're a coward.
0: That's exactly right. He talks a big game when you have him on your podcast, and he goes after people that are revered, and it's all jealousy. That's exactly what SEAL Team 6 guy who killed Osama bin Laden says. Robert O'Neill, he said this too, in addition to what I played for you in the last segment. He says, that would just stem from jealousy. He says, maybe because Chris Kyle's name became famous for a whole bunch of confirmed kills, the jealousy is there, he says. I've seen the jealousy too, but professional jealousy, stuff like this is really, really rare between veterans. Ah, Graham Plattner is a rare breed. He's a rare veteran who literally attacks other veterans. Hey guys, I'm awesome. Hold my beer. Watch me attack Chris Kyle. It's just a nasty dude. Let's play him. And his, I'm so awesome with my gravelly voice. We'll do this one first. This is the Democrat. Several Democrats were asked face to face on Capitol Hill, what do you think about all these things about Graham Plattner? First up is Spartacus, Cory Booker, the guy who wore a diaper for whatever 24 hours. And you can even see there was one time when he was doing his stupid thing when he was like talking for 24 hours on the floor to a filibuster. You could even see his face one time where he stops and he has this weird look on his face. That's when he was absolutely wearing the diapers. Everybody knows it. And again, I saw the moment where I swear he did his business. And it reminded me of something else. Quick sidebar. I was doing a talk show several years ago in Madison, Wisconsin. And I had a Packer fan calling to me. Because I was talking about when I went to the Packer game. And I was talking about how I went with my dad. And we're sitting there. And it's horrible. You pay all this money. And you're on bleachers that have no back. Your back, you can't lean back. There's no seats. It's all bleachers. Number two, when it's cold like that, everybody's wearing snowsuits because there's nothing else to do. Otherwise, you'll go frostbitten and all this stuff. And so you're stuffed, and there's no room for people. So now you're, like, sandwiched in. You can't even – it's, like, hard to get up because people are squishing you from both sides on there. So I had a guy call in. I was talking about how miserable it was, and, you know, you got to go up to go to the bathroom. And I had a guy call and says, no, you just wear a diaper. He just wear depends. He goes, there's nothing. I'll never forget this, what he said to me. He says, there is nothing like looking at the guy next to you and smiling while you're going to the bathroom. Going back, though, Spartacus is asked about Graham Plattner. I don't know. And several other Democrats were here. Listen.
1: What do you think about Graham Plattner's posts? They're controversial ones, the lewd posts he's made. Are you surprised more Democrats aren't calling him to step out?
2: I have not been focusing on this race. I am going to do my due diligence and look through the full body of evidence around him.
0: I have not seen him attacking Chris Kyle. I have not seen him talking about roughing up the suspect every time he's in a porta potty. I have not seen him talk about rape, women being raped. It's their fault. I have not seen him do these. I don't know what's going on. I don't know. What do I know? I haven't heard about the Nazi tattoo. What do I know? No one's talking. What?
2: Yes, and I know he's a case to make to the voters, not to people like me. And I know he'll be called to make that case, and he needs to make it because obviously this election is highly consequential.
1: He should. Who talked?
3: This is Graham Plattner.
5: I'm not following that race closely.
3: Graham Plattner.
0: Dick Durbin. I'm not following the race closely. Well, you don't have to follow closely. You know what's going on. I'm not following closely. Just walk away.
3: Graham Plattner step out of the race after those controversial posts. Graham Plattner in Maine, the Senate candidate.
6: It's up to Maine. You know, the Maine people decide.
0: I mean, I don't know what more the guy needs to do for them to say a comment. I think they're just hoping that it blows over. Obviously, it's not going to blow over, and more and more and more stuff's going to come out. Let's go to Graham Plattner himself. Just listening to him talk, you can hear how awesome he thinks he is.
25: So I'm going to be very upfront with you. Of course the president needs to be impeached and removed. It's obvious. Breaks the law every single day. The problem is there are not the votes in the Senate to make it happen. And we need to be very honest about what we put our resources and time into. This is also why, look, even after, if we get a majority, If it looks like we can get the votes in the U.S. Senate with Republican senators, then absolutely. We should waste no time in impeachment and removal proceedings.
0: Of course, that'll happen, assuming the Democrats take the House. If they take the House and the Senate, then this is going to be crazy. And I have to say that, finish this war. Not by surrendering and not by letting the Islamists stay, but rip off the Band-Aid, finish the war so we can put a bow on this in the next month so we can get this economy. The economy has got to get better for the way people are feeling. They're not feeling well about it. This will be a complete and total circus if you see the Democrats retake the House and the Senate or just either one of them. But look at this, too. This is from the Free Beacon today, an exclusive. The best fundraising text I've ever seen. Graham Platner's grassroots, quote-unquote, campaign is funneling money to influencers to fawn over him. One of the influencers, Kasim Rashid, said his jaw dropped when he received a fundraising solicitation from Platner and is soliciting donations for the main Democrat's campaign. Here's the thing. His grassroots campaign has paid, according to the Free Beacon, tens of thousands of dollars to a left-wing consulting firm that pays, quote, a network of powerful online messengers, better known as influencers. One of the firm's featured influencers has showered Graham Platner with praise for attacking billionaires and accusing Israel of genocide and solicited donations for Platner's campaign without disclosing his financial connection. So what they're saying is that Graham Platner's campaign is paying this guy to say how awesome Graham Platner is, but not telling his followers that Graham Platner is paying for that. By the way, the FTC, Federal Trade Commission, regulates social media. And all I know is this. As a guy who does a podcast and has sponsors, every time I do something that is for one of my sponsors, that is paid for, if you will, a commercial, I put on their paid ad and sponsorship. Yeah, exactly. Producer Chris says you're required to. If this guy is not doing that, he might be breaking. Yeah, I mean, he's probably breaking the law. And if he's breaking the law, then the FEC can do some bad stuff to him. And this does, people get busted for this. So this is in the Free Beacon. So good luck to this guy. It is a Louisville, Kentucky-based a company called Be a Good Influence LLC. They reportedly, according to the Free Beacon, gave at least $36,400 plus since September for digital organizing, according to Platner's campaign spending records, which show a recent payment of $4,000 in March 27th. It's founded by a Democrat operative. In a Substack article posted September 8th, 5 days after Platner first paid Good Influence $8,350, Rashid, the quote influencer, credited Graham Platner with sending the best fundraising text I've ever seen. Cha-ching! That's me putting that in there. Rashid said his jaw dropped when he saw the text from Platner, charging Israel with genocide, saying billionaires have taken over our government. Rashid said it convinced me to donate to him. Hey, maybe you donated to him because you got a check for perhaps, according to this report, you may have gotten a check for $8,000. Hey, maybe you donated to him from that. He ended the post with a plea for his subscribers to donate directly to Graham Platner's campaign today. And then what he should have put in there is so that I can get more money, right? That report's pretty damning. All right, up next, I have a lot of stuff for you. We got, remember that horrifying terror attack in France that killed 129 in Bataclan? Got something on that. A Portland State University professor in a viral I Am Hamas video is suing over that. All that next and so much more. Chris Crockenberg, Jesse Kelly on The Jesse Kelly Show.
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7: Good news. 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

This is the Jesse Kelly Show. Chris Crockin for Jesse Kelly. He's back Monday for his Memorial Day show. Well, a PSU, a Portland State University professor, in the viral I Am Hamas video, sues the university and its president for $7 million. Well, she was at a school board meeting because she was supporting one of her school board member friends in Beaverton. And people were shouting Hamas, Hamas during the meeting directed at a board member. Outside after the meeting, this former professor at Portland State University got into a heated discussion with other people, and she reportedly said, one of the men said to her, "What do you know about Hamas?" And she said, "I am Hamas. We are all Hamas." She claimed she was joking, but no, no, no, no, no. You said you're Hamas. They are not renewing her contract for the fall, thankfully. She says she is the target of racism and right-wing groups. Made me think about what's his name. Do you remember when what's his name said? Former General Milley? White rage. I want to know about white rage. How could a man say that? How could a grown, quote unquote, grown ass man say that? You a grown ass man? White rage. Anyway, so she's suing for $7 million. Well, if you are Hamas, I'll take you at your word. She says, "I was joking. I don't believe her." What do we say about Islamists when they say something? Believe them. So, okay, you say you're Hamas. Let's see what Hamas is. Aside from shattering women's pelvises who are sexually assaulted by a gang of rapists, aside from putting grenades in women who are dead and blowing them up, mutilating their genitals and having little kids do sexual acts upon other little kids, all this evil, satanic stuff. You know, the Islamists, whether they're in Bataclan, France, which we'll get in Paris, we'll get to in a second, or whether what they did to the people they slaughtered there, you'll hear about in a second, and whether it's Hamas on October 7th, they are satanic little children inside of grown men's bodies. Because it's like a Satanist, a little child possessed by Satan, what he would do to a woman's body after slaughtering her. That is who Hamas is, and all the Islamist terrorists are. Well, let's see what they did in France. This is coming out today that the logistical brain behind Paris and Bataclan attacks that killed 129 and wounded hundreds more. Remember that when they had fully automatic guns? Only terrorists and criminals can have guns in Paris and in France, not people like us, obviously. Mohamed Bakhali is the mastermind of that attack. And if he continues his, quote, good and calm behavior, according to the court, he could soon be freed indefinitely. And journalist Neil Berg says this, to remind everybody what happened that night. This is just like Hamas on October 7th. They cut off testicles and shoved them into the victims' mouths. They stabbed pregnant women in the womb and then sexually assaulted them, raped them. They beheaded people. They gouged people's eyes out. We saw the same kind of stuff that Hamas did, literally the same stuff. French authorities worked overtime to keep these details away from the public. They were able to be revealed recently. Apparently, the mastermind will soon walk because European leaders are cowards and traitors who will never do the right thing. Well, let me tell you about that. A brand new study released, this is reported in Breitbart today, major study from France's premier public research institute found a society profoundly marked by long

0: long-term immigration, with around one-third of the entire population estimated to have been born abroad or have been the child or grandchild of immigrants. Doesn't say illegal or illegal. Doesn't matter, because they turned on the massive spigot and invasion from Islamists from Africa in not only France, but also Germany and Great Britain. Those three countries will be Islamic states. That is not in doubt. It is not a question. It is a fact. It might be 10 years from now, 20 years from now, or 30 years from now. It is very simple. The secularist, humanist Europeans are not getting married, or if they are or not, doesn't matter. They're having 1.1 child at best, on average, whereas the Muslim folks are having 5 kids. I remember what shocked me one year. I did a show in Atlanta in 06 through 08, I was there, and I'll never forget what came out during my time there was a story from the Daily Mail, I believe it was, saying that Muhammad was the number one birth name in 06, 07, 08. Every spelling of Muhammad, if you put them all together, is the number one birth name back in 06, 07. That's what we're talking about. And so I want to get into this major study, because it shows that people are not assimilating. They don't want to. They will not. Then we'll segue into some of the Muslim folks claiming victimhood, even though it may not be victimhood at all. All that's coming up next is Chris Crockett for Just.
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13: Trump hits the stump to start Memorial Day weekend. I'm Tom Rigotti, Fox News. President Trump rallies in New York State for Republican candidates. Here's Fox's Nate Foy.
14: After an introduction from New York Giants quarterback Jackson Dart, President Donald Trump sold his economic policies in Rockland County, New York. But the Iran war is still top of mind.
15: I said, sorry to do this to you, but we're going to have to journey down to
2: the Middle East. They said, why? I said, because Iran is going to have a nuclear weapon if we don't stop them.
14: As Trump weighs resuming military action, he once again said the war will be over soon and promised better prices are coming. Trump and New York Congressman Mike Lawler praised the state and local tax deductions.
6: I want to thank President Trump for delivering on his promise to lift the cap on salt and deliver the largest tax cut in American history.
14: Lawler's running for re-election in an extremely competitive district.
12: More than a dozen people are hurt in a fire and explosion at a shipyard on New York City's Staten Island. Fox's Gernal Scott with the latest.
15: Firefighters, emergency medical technicians, and at least one civilian were injured. The Fire Department of New York said there was an active fire in a metal structure on the dock. As the FDNY tried to put that fire out for close to an hour, an explosion happened. Matthew Green lives near the shipyard. He said he's used to the noise, but this was different.
16: There's usually construction happening down here, so occasionally you hear bangs loudly, but this was very loud, and it had like a long-lasting like a sound.
15: More than 200 firefighters and EMTs responded after the explosion. A cause has not yet been determined. Gernal Scott, Fox News.
12: Tulsi Gabbard has resigned as President Trump's director of national...
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1: 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The holiday weekend starting off wet and cool with some showers in early Saturday. Then we'll start to see a drying trend and temperatures warm up quite a bit into Memorial Day Monday. I'm meteorologist Mace Michaels on Twin Cities News Talk, AM 1130.
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5: 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I hope you have a fantastic long weekend. The show will be back live just after 6 a.m. on Tuesday morning. We'll talk with DC insider Andrew Langer, artificial intelligence with expert and analyst David Gartenstein-Ross, and gubernatorial candidate Kendall Qualls, all on Monday's show. 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
0: Song. This is the Jesse Kelly Show. Chris Brock in for Jesse Kelly. Jesse's back Monday for his Memorial Day show. In the meantime, Islamists and people who are eagerly open to court Islamists and get their vote, finishing up this discussion about France and how it's insane. Look what they've done. They've imported literally 34% of the entire population of France is either foreign-born or the children of immigrants, whether they're legal or not, I don't know. Or they are the grandchildren of immigrants. So literally 34% of the entire country is either foreign-born or, you know, the first or second generation after being foreign-born. Who is France? What is France? Well, other than surrendering and being surrender monkeys, what is France? Who are they? Other than eagerly waving the white flag. So a brand new study from their premier public research institute found a society profoundly marked by long-term immigration. The clearest picture of France's demographic makeup, Breitbart reports. A country officially governed by a colorblind doctrine that prohibits collection of racial or ethnic statistics in its census, making systemic tracking of immigrant groups difficult. That's the idea. You don't want to offend anybody. You just want to have them invade your country and take it over and then destroy it from within. I guess that's a natural progression of being surrender monkeys. The authors of the study then said that the impact of immigration in France is like a kaleidoscope whose complexity is continually expanding. It reminds me of some sci-fi movie. Wow, that's awesome, isn't it? And all of a sudden, that takes over and eats you alive. That's exactly what this is when you do this. The authors of the study found that only the descendants of Europe, listen to this, only the descendants of European immigrants follow the expected assimilationist model. Only the descendants of European immigrants follow the expected assimilationist model. This also backs up other polls, reports Breitbart, which found that younger Muslims in France are significantly more radical than previous generations of Muslims in the country, with 6 in 10 Muslims age 18 to 25 preferring Sharia law. Remember, they laugh at you and I. We talk about the trying to establish Sharia law and all this kind of, they laugh. But what have I told you that happened in suburban Dallas-Fort Worth where I'm sitting? Sharia pamphlets were passed out to children along with Qurans and hijabs inside of a public school in suburban Dallas during the school day to children. And they on the back of the Quran, it had a Shahada card so you could pray to receive Muhammad and Allah. 6 in 10 Muslims age 18 to 25 preferring Sharia law over French law. Why in God's name would you invade your country with people who want Sharia law and not French law? I mean, it's a suicide pact. It's a suicidal pact. It's a suicidal death wish for the country. 4 in 10 of these young Muslims also back a radical Islamist group like Muslim Brotherhood. Hence, it's very true. Don't believe me. Google it and look at the birth rates and what the population is. That Britain, France, and Germany will become Muslim nations. They're going to be Islamic states. They just will, like it or not. The Institute of France, IFOP, has tracked Muslim opinion in France over the past three decades. They say the poll has exceeded the most pessimistic estimates about integration. So, let's shimmy over to Democrat House hopeful Brad Lander in New York City, who shows up, and he's Jewish. He shows up at a Holocaust denier's mosque, chants in Arabic, and vows to partner with Muslim squad members and Mamdani, says the Free Beacon today. This guy is leading Dan Goldman, who, you know, makes my skin crawl with some of the things he's done and said and attacked Republicans. But apparently Dan Goldman does not hate Israel and does not hate his Jewish faith. But Brad Lander shows up at a mosque with a imam that even Mamdani has criticized. Quote, now he won't condemn him, but he says this, quote, Sheikh Fadel al-Sahlani's a Holocaust denial. Get this, a Jew who's running and leading massively against Dan Goldman right now, New York 10th District. A Jew shows up at a mosque with an imam who is a Holocaust denier, and he's chanting in Arabic. By the way, the verse he recited was an Arabic language denunciation of the Christian doctrine of the divinity of Jesus Christ. And this is from The Atlantic writer David Frum. Jewish candidates for office normally show more respect for the majority of faith in this country. No. Attack Christianity. Attack Israel, which he does. And praise and hang out with and just chant phrases that denounce Jesus with Islamists who deny the Holocaust ever happened. This is how you win in New York's 10th District. Now, again, Mamdani even decried some of these things this sheikh has done, this imam has done at this mosque. Quote, Mamdani saying, Sheikh Fadel al-Salani's Holocaust denial and comments about Hamas are diametrically opposed to the mayor's value and everything he has said and stood for. Isn't that interesting? So here's what he said about Hamas, this sheikh. With this imam, one movement can make a great change. What we are witnessing now, this is November 3rd, less than a month after the October 7th slaughter. One movement can make a great change. What we are witnessing now is a movement from Hamas. It's made a big difference, not only for the Arab Muslim world, but the whole world, mashallah, which means Allah has willed it. So you have a Jew who is leading by 37 points, according to Emerson College poll, who's going over and dancing around with the people who would very well kill him if they took over power. I mean, if you support Hamas, that means you want to slaughter Jews or forcibly convert them. I don't even know if they're allowed to do that if you're Hamas. So it's just, I can't, a man dancing to his own death makes me think about, in the biblical times, the movie with the Ten Commandments, the slave driver who sells out his own people, the Jews, who's treated very well because he's sitting there selling out his own people, slave driving them and mistreating them horribly. Here's this guy dancing around at a mosque who loves Hamas and denies the Holocaust. Unbelievable. Disgusting. Hey, but if it gets him his seat... meanwhile, shifting over to Dallas-Fort Worth, there's been several things that have happened in the news. You've probably seen some of them all over the country. One of them was a Muslim city they're trying to build. And it literally is. It's called Epic City from East Plano Islamic Center. They're trying to build a city that was advertised for Muslims, which you cannot legally do. Can you imagine if, like my church, I go to a Baptist church, can you imagine if a church... Or a Jewish synagogue, announced that they were building a freaking city for Jews only or for Christians only. their heads would explode in the media and on the left. But literally, when a mosque gets the money together and is building a city in the middle of nowhere, 40 miles from downtown Dallas, and they're saying it literally, it's a Muslim-centric. I could play the 30-second thing. They put a promo video out. It literally was saying Muslims, Islam at the heart of the city. That happens. They also come out with this water park. They're trying to have a Muslims-only water park event, but they're inviting the whole general public but saying Muslims only, which is illegal. They get dinged for that. They get dinged for the city. They get dinged for Muslim proselytizers being allowed into the high school like I told you about. And then, of course, once it comes out, then they say it's causing issues. They're being threatened. I want to get into some more of this next, because another thing just happened. They held a press conference here, and they're asking people to tone down the rhetoric or stop the anti-Muslim rhetoric. If you're criticizing something that is wrong, and the folks happen to be Muslim, you're not allowed to do it because it's anti-Muslim rhetoric. A little bit on that coming up next. And who is funding your schools? Qatar is funding schools in Austin and Houston, Texas. Want to share that with you next. And then Kilmar! Remember Kilmar Abrego Garcia, the trafficker, the wife beater, etc., according to his own wife, according to the charges, the MS-13 gang member. Kilmar wins another court case. We might as well just legalize Kilmar Abrego Garcia and just embrace the Kilmar. Another decision coming out from a judge that this guy favors this guy to the umpteenth degree. All that's next is Chris Kroc and for Jesse Kelly on The Jesse Kelly Show.
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0: This is the Jesse Kelly Show. Chris Brockin for Jesse Kelly. 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Jesse's back Monday, by the way, for his Memorial Day show. Good news for you, though. The greatest test of the American spirit is upon us right now. Now, why is this good news? Because throughout American history, high testosterone men thrive in times of chaos and uncertainty. And every red-blooded American man runs toward great trials and challenges. Communist big tech companies are trying to destroy American jobs. War in the Middle East is intensifying. Fertility rates plummeting. Worst of all, there's a relentless 24/7 propaganda campaign aimed to demoralize us and break our will. The communists always attack the strong men in society first. 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Thrive in the chaos with Chalk. So, we have, and we'll get to Kilmer! With his wife, remember that? Oh, Kilmer! Please don't beat me again. Unbelievable. Absolutely unbelievable with this guy. A judge just said that he just won another case saying that the human trafficking stuff is thrown out. Honestly, I'm telling you again, we just might as well embrace this guy and give him citizenship and just start joining the left and worshiping him. For some reason, I don't know. Just ask him to please stop beating his baby mama. Just ask him to stop, please, doing human trafficking and being an MS-13 gang member. Can you please just stop? We'll give you honorary citizenship. Please, sir, you clearly are in charge here. We are not. But getting back to some of the stuff with Islam, two things I want to do. We got Qatar, if you want to call them that, funding education in public school districts, and I know it's not just in Austin and Houston and Texas, which I'll get to in a second. But just an example, I was mentioning in Dallas-Fort Worth, we've had three big incidences over the past several months. You got a massive mosque here that is trying to build currently a city that was clearly put together and marketed for Muslims, not for anybody else. and they got caught, so they changed it, but it doesn't matter. They're trying to build a Muslim city. You got a massive water park, one of the biggest and best in the country, owned by a city in a suburb of Dallas-Fort Worth, and a Muslim group that says we're a couple that says we're going to rent it out to the general public. We're going to buy tickets, but Muslims only, three times on the invitation. That was all over the national news, too. And then you also had this other situation where Muslims were allowed to proselytize and pass out Quran hijabs and Sharia pamphlets inside of a public high school in the middle of the day to the school kids. And when you call this stuff out, which you should, regardless of what religion it is, when stuff happens that's illegal, wrong, or violating civil rights, and you call it out, you're not allowed to do it. CARE comes out. CARE, according to Texas and Florida's governor, and I agree, a foreign terrorist organization. They're an unindicted co-conspirator in the largest ever terrorism fundraising case in U.S. history. Nihad Awad, the president and founder of CARE, was caught on a wiretap in a Boston hotel room by the DOJ and FBI in the investigation. And CARE comes out and says, we're calling for the end of anti-Muslim rhetoric. Oh, okay, so if you do things that are violating civil rights or wrong or illegal, we can't call it out because you're Muslim. Yes, okay, thank you. Okay, got it. Thank you so much. Oh, we're so sorry. They're saying that the Sharia-free caucus that Keith Self and Chip Roy, two congressional Texas Republicans, are doing is wrong. And then you have this case. This is the one I really wanted to share with you. There is a woman at this press conference that CARE had in Dallas-Fort Worth, trying to, you know, shut the criticism down of these horrible things that, that's happening, illegal and, you know, all these other things I mentioned. And they bring out this woman who's crying, and she wears a hijab and she's Muslim. She's crying because she's a victim. Why? Because she was shot at. Her car was shot at. A bullet went into her car. She's a victim. The only problem was she was on a highway. She says she talked to the cops, but the cops told her you were likely not targeted for a crime, but it was a random gunshot. But it didn't stop her from weeping and crying and saying she was shot at because she is a Muslim woman with a hijab. She swears to it. So, I mean, it's just that's what you're seeing. It's the same stuff we're seeing in, Europe on a smaller scale. I am still astounded that the guy who's leading Dan Goldman running for Congress in New York City is at a mosque saying Arabic things, attacking Jesus, and is dancing and doing a jig for the folks there at the mosque that literally has praised Hamas. The imam has praised Hamas or agreed with Hamas and supported them and also denies the Holocaust. Now we go to Qatar. Qatar, Qatar, whatever you want to call them. Qatari support funding $1.5 million has been given to the public school districts in Austin, Texas, and Houston, Texas, obviously two major school districts. The Qatari outfit QFI has spent more than $460,000 over 6 years to fund Arabic language and culture program in the school district and paid for Arabic instructors at Austin High School and Burnett Middle School in the Austin area. Austin's QFI teaching materials had multiple maps of the Middle East that falsely label Israel as Palestine. Ah, they just wiped out 8.9 million Jews. Look at that. Multiple mentions of Islam were also found in text, despite the commitment of public schools to secular education. Well, if it's Islam, it's okay. That's what we found out, right? One assignment provides students with greeting cards decorated with a mosque and praising the Muslim prophet Muhammad. Children are asked to attach a cutout of the Kaaba, the most sacred site in Islam, in the card. This is what Qatar is funding in your public schools, and it's not just in Texas. It goes on and on and on. All right, we're going to get to Kilmer. Kilmer Abreu Garcia wins another case. If the guy walks on water, you might as well just give him citizenship, eh? It's Chris Crockett for Jesse Kelly, the Jesse Kelly Show.

0: Ever been in a bad relationship? You know the kind. It just wears you down. You settle in, even though deep down you know this isn't how it's supposed to be. That's what daily aches and pains can feel.
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6: Fox News, I'm Chris DeMeo. A big explosion and fire at a shipyard in New York, Staten Island Friday.
7: While we were conducting these searches, a second explosion occurred. We had firefighters inside conducting searches and on top of the barge and adjacent to the barge. We had several that were injured. We did recover a deceased civilian.
6: FDNY Chief John Esposito, investigators are looking into what caused the blast. Director of National Intelligence Tulsi Gabbard stepping down.
8: Will leave her post on June 30th to help her husband as he fights an aggressive and rare form of bone cancer.
6: Fox's David Spunt. Aaron Lucas will become the acting director of National Intelligence. Stocks finishing on a high note. The Dow ending up nearly 300 points for a near record close. The S&P 500 with its eighth winning week. 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
2: This is the Jesse Kelly Show. Chris Kroc in for Jesse Kelly. We get to talk about our friend Kilmar, or as his baby mama or wife says, Kilmar! You know, don't you wish that your husband looked into your eyes the way that Chris Van Hollen looked into Kilmar's eyes? He was so madly in love with him, and he still is. My favorite thing, I think we played it last week or whenever, when Kash Patel was getting grilled by Chris Van Hollen. Chris Van Hollen was attacking Kash for supposedly having a drinking problem. And he's like, Kash is like, you're the one who spent $7,000 at a bar in the middle of the day with your campaign or something and had a massive tab. And you're the one who had margaritas with Kilmar Garcia. Brigo Garcia. And he's like, this is not about me. It's like, yes, it is. Oh, it's so great. He whipped his butt on that one, I got to tell you. That was great. So, couple things here. Number one, Kilmar gets another great decision for himself because it's all about him because he's an illegal MS-13 gang member, according to our authorities, and a human trafficker. The list goes on and on. Wife beater, according to his own wife, filing for orders of protection. Goes on and on and on. A judge today dismissed a criminal case against him for the human trafficking. A Tennessee judge dismissed it. He says, well, the reason why this case was revived after Biden said, you know what, he's an illegal. Human smuggling means more illegals coming in, even if they're getting sexually assaulted, taken advantage of, or beaten or abused, or locked up in flop houses for more to extort more money out of them and their family. You know what, we're going to let him go. We need more illegals. So let's let him go, which is what the Biden DOJ decided to do. And so Trump prosecuted, and this judge today in Tennessee, a federal judge, says, you know what, Trump, the only reason you did this is because you were going after him, etc. So we just dropped the whole case. And then we have this. Abrego Garcia from the Wall Street Journal has not been in custody since December. He's free. He is free. He's walking the streets. Just think of all the time when undercover gang detectives in Virginia rolled up on him, busted him, arrested him, and said that he had identifying things, whether it be the clothes he was wearing. I think some tats were also involved where they said that he's absolutely, they believed he was an MS-13 gang member and hanging with them when they got busted and rounded up. And then this happens. He's set free. And he has been in custody since December. A judge in Maryland released him after ruling the government can't continue to indefinitely hold the illegal. We have to let the illegal go to roam free while he awaits his trial. Now, here we go. This is where it gets really, really rich. Where an illegal's living off the fat of the land and is spoiled. Judge Paula Zinnes, the judge in Maryland, now will likely determine Kilmar's fate. The Trump administration says it wants to deport Abrego Garcia to an African country. I love this. Uganda, Eswatini, Ghana, and most recently, Liberia. Sounds good to me. Let's go. Fire up the plane. Abrego Garcia, though, says to his lawyers, this is what I love. He's willing. He says he is willing to go somewhere. Oh, Kilmar, you're so generous. You're willing to go somewhere? Oh, you would do that for us? OMG. Oh, yeah. Where would you like to go? I want to go to Costa Rica. Kilmar wants Costa Rica. Kilmar only go for Costa Rica. Costa Riquena. Si. Kilmar is only willing to go. Where are we in Europe? Where the illegal says, I'm not going anywhere, I'm walking free, I will allow you. You can't deport me, but I will allow you to deport me. But only to one country. Why? Because I am Kilmar. Man, I wish we could send him back to Sikot, where he belongs. So his lawyers say that he's willing to go to Costa Rica. A new car! You'll be staying at a 5-star resort on the beach of Costa Rica. He says he fears other countries. Ooh, tengo miedo, which means I have fear. He fears other countries would attempt to forcibly repatriate him to El Salvador, where he's from. He believes he's at risk of persecution. Why? This is so awesome. Because in 2019... an immigration judge says he can't be ordered back to his native country of El Salvador because a gang targeted his family's pupusa business there. The pupusa business. The ruthless pupusa business. This is his grandma's, like, I literally read it as his grandma's, what is a pupusa, producer Chris? You said it's like an empanada, which is like, hey, nobody knows what an empanada is. I mean, a lot of people do. That's right, a stuffed tortilla. Like, I think it's probably similar to my Venezuelan mother-in-law's, what are they called? I can't remember now. I was about to say it. Arepa. Arepa. I read it was his grandma's pupusa stand. She's making food at a stand and some gangs harass her. I fear to go back. Why? A gang harassed my aunt's pupusa stand. Get out of here. Meanwhile, I saw yesterday there was another illegal Indian who killed more people on the highway driving a big rig. And I'll never forget, I've mentioned this before, but doing a show in Portland, Oregon, and there was a beautiful couple that just got married, and they were, of course, being from Portland, they were in a Subaru Outback, and they were going outside of the city on the highway, and they were hit. An illegal immigrant from India, truck driver, did a jackknife and killed them. And then you've got an Indian illegal driver in Florida that killed the 3 or 4 people, family there, for jackknife, and you got an Indian in Southern California, illegal, that killed 3 people there, smashing in at full speed during stop-and-go traffic and killing a man, including a man who's a revered local basketball coach there. The list goes on and on and on. And if you recall, there was one in Missouri This was unbelievable. It was on a like a rural highway. You know, I think it was two lanes each way or something. And he was literally driving the wrong direction on a Missouri highway. I mean, and he went 6 miles. A trucker filmed him, you know, with his camera or videoed him going six miles the wrong direction at full speed. There are illegals that get licenses, driver license, CDLs, commercial domicile, commercial driver licenses. They get them non-domiciled CDLs from Oregon. They get them from, was it Washington State, I think. They get them from California, tremendous amount. They get them from New York State, tremendous amount. There was another illegal, I believe, Indian who killed some Amish people when he was coming up in Indiana. Or some of us like to say Indiana. He was coming up on a two-lane highway, and he couldn't stop in time, and so he swerved to avoid crashing into a car, and he killed some Amish people. And I had one of my daughter's very good friends. Her dad is from the Dominican Republic, and became a citizen and served in the Marines, and he was a trucker, and he came over one time out of nowhere, and I didn't know about him. He was getting something from my daughter, for his daughter. And I said, "How's trucking?" He goes, "I'm out." I said, "Why?" He said, "The illegals." He says, "They wear sandals," which I've seen in so many body cam video with troopers pulling people over, whether they be Asian. Well, I mean, Indian folks are Asian, but whether they be, you know, looking like they're from Kyrgyzstan or China or something, wearing no English, wearing flip-flops, and getting pulled over by state troopers. My daughter's friend, her father, he said that the Indian illegals will have 6 people living in that truck, and they'll rotate nonstop driving. Whereas he has to follow the laws. So that's the kind of stuff that's going on. That is killing people. Absolutely killing people. Trump, though, making a good decision today. He wants 2 things. Trump administration to make green card applicants file overseas. Good. You will need to go abroad to apply for permanent residency at American consulate rather than filing from within the U.S., as they do now. You will not sit here and wait. If something happens and you don't get it, you get revoked, or you do something that gets it revoked, you can go over there and you can wait. Quote, this policy allows our immigration system to function as law intended instead of incentivizing loopholes. It reduces the need to find and remove those who decide to slip into the shadows. Amen. Amen. You know, Trump also was criticizing birthright citizenship, saying it's a disgrace that must be upheld with his executive order. I looked it up, and, you know, AI tells you rosy things. Oh, yeah, I said, do they have birthright citizenship in Europe? And they're like, yes, you do. I said, well, wait a minute. Well, if you have one person who is a citizen of the country, for example, in Britain, or of the country in France, well, that's not what we have. We have, you sneak in here, you pop a baby out, and now you got a citizen, you have an anchor baby. Not acceptable. James Tallarico, back in the news. The low T, I love this, a new commercial just came out. Low T, the low T candidate. We'll get into that. John Cornyn's doing some other lashing out and such. All that's coming up next. It's Chris Crockett for Jesse Kelly on The Jesse Kelly Show.
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0: We just had an instant request by one of the many, many, many Jesse Kelly Show listeners for that great song. Producer Chris sullied the discussion on the song by saying it's a drug song. Pink Floyd's Learning to Fly is not a drug song, sir. It is not a drug song. It's about him learning how to actually fly and pilot a chopper. And they kind of tied it in the video with a Native American kid who is running and running. It's kind of tying in him, the kid with him, you know, getting up in the air with the chopper for the first time, and how difficult that is, obviously, to learn how to fly a helicopter. And the kid's running, this Native American kid, and he gets the spirit of this older Native American guy who gives him an eagle feather, and he runs, and he runs, and he runs, and he jumps off a cliff, and he turns into a bird! Not because he's doing drugs. Producer Chris. Absolutely one of the best Pink Floyd songs ever. Period. Come at me, bro. Okay, so James Tallarico, this is great. You're gonna love this. Oh, by the way, my name is Chris Kroc, and for Jesse Kelly, Jesse's back Monday for his Memorial Day show. Do not miss that. You can follow me on X, Facebook, and Instagram at Chris Kroc Show. That's at Chris Kroc Show, C-H-R-I-S-K-R-O-K. Podcast on Rumble and YouTube at Kroc Talk, K-R-O-K-T-A-L-K. Look at this from CNN. And this is on my Twitter feed if you want to see it and retweet it. But it literally is a screen grab from CNN. Quote, Trump mocks James Tallarico, falsely claiming he's a vegan who believes in six genders. These freaking people have no idea what they're talking about in fake news CNN. Falsely, Trump mocks James Tallarico, falsely claiming he's a vegan who believes in six genders. He does believe in six genders. Absolutely, he does. Let's hear this little ad from. This is from a Republican or conservative PAC on Tallarico, simply taking up all of his comments and putting them together in a 1 minute spot. There's going to be so much more that comes out about this guy.
1: The Democrats have a weird candidate.
2: God is non-binary. There are...
0: God is non-binary. Oh, I'm a Christian. I'm a pastor. Yes, you're all God's non-binary. Wow.
2: There are many more than two biological sexes. In fact, there are six.
0: There are six biological sexes. Headline on fake news CNN, Trump mocks James Tallarico, falsely claiming he's a vegan who believes in six genders. Well, he just said it himself.
2: Now, existential, that we try to reduce our meat consumption. The American flag is such a complicated symbol for most of us.
0: Wait a minute. We have to try to reduce our meat consumption. And remember, he had a campaign where he said it's all vegan.
2: We try to reduce our meat consumption. The American flag is such a complicated symbol for most of us. Prophetic voices like Jesus have helped me reckon with my own whiteness, my own...
0: You should reckon with your own whiteness. Shame on you for being white. Shame!
2: My own masculinity.
0: Oh, he's ashamed of his own masculinity. He's Jesus to remove his... Jesus had the biggest cojones. Jesus did not need chalk. Chalk, excuse me. James Tallarico, you need a lot of chalk. You need the male vitality stack on steroids, brother man.
2: My own masculinity. Our southern border should be like our front porch. There should be a giant welcome mat out front. No need to sit and cry over, you know, your whiteness or your masculinity. They're going to call me a radical leftist.
3: Something that you love that's not family or friends.
2: I love, I'm just saying this because it's on my mind, the trans children.
0: He loves trans children and they are on his mind.
2: Children.
1: The Democrats have a weird candidate.
0: Now here's the great part of this pack ad at the very end. We gotta hear what they say. This is great.
4: Low T Tallarico, too weak for Texas.

0: Fair Liberty Pack is responsible for the content of the
1: site. Low T Tallarico. That is exactly right. And remember, do you have a girlfriend? Oh, yes, I have a girlfriend. On this podcast that's just fluffing him up and kissing his butt. Do you have a girlfriend? Yes. Really, what's your name? Didn't ask that. Or what's his name? I don't know if it's he or she. He loves little trans kids. Low T Tallarico. That is exactly it. Low T Tallarico. Amen on that. Speaking of low T, Georgia Republican Senate candidate Derek Dooley suggests he supports allowing illegal migrants to stay in the U.S. Wow. A Georgia Republican Senate candidate, Derek Dooley, suggests he supports allowing illegals to stay in the U.S. Okay, hard pass, dude. Up next, Ilhan Omar, fraud in Minnesota and Ohio. This is Chris Crockett.
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3: The president makes his pitch. I'm Chris DeMeo, Fox News. President Trump holding a campaign-style rally in suburban New York.
4: Under the Trump administration, we're doing everything we can to bring New York back in bigger, better, stronger than ever before.
3: And the president is expected to ramp up campaign-style events as the November midterm elections draw closer. Oh, the El Salvadorian national, whose cause became a rallying point for critics of President Trump's immigration policies, got a court win today in Tennessee. Charges against Kilmer Abrego Garcia are dropped.
5: U.S. District Judge Waverly Crenshaw granted Abrego Garcia's dismissal motion for what he and his lawyers claimed was a selective, vindictive prosecution. The defendant was accused by the DOJ in a human smuggling case. He was at one point deported to his native El Salvador last year. But the courts ordered the federal government to facilitate his return. Judge Crenshaw, in his study of the evidence, said if Abrego Garcia had not successfully challenged the deportation, the prosecution he threw out would not have been brought. The government says it still wants to deport him to a third-party country, such as Liberia. Grinnell Scott, Fox News.
3: Tulsi Gabbard says she's stepping down as Director of National Intelligence.
6: Gabbard posted on social media a copy of a letter she wrote to President Trump. She wrote, "I must submit my resignation. Unfortunately, effective June 30th, my husband Abraham has recently been diagnosed with an extremely rare form of bone cancer. He faces major challenges in the coming weeks and months. At this time, I must step away from public service."
3: That's Fox's David Spunt reporting.
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23: iHeartRadio weather. The holiday weekend starting off wet and cool with some showers into early Saturday. Then we'll start to see a drying trend and temperatures warm up quite a bit into Memorial Day Monday. I'm meteorologist Mace Michaels on Twin Cities News Talk, AM 1130. Right now it's 58.
24: It's John Justice, and we're off for Memorial Day. I hope you have a fantastic long weekend. The show will be back live just after 6 a.m. on Tuesday morning. We'll talk with D.C. insider Andrew Langer, artificial intelligence with expert and analyst David Gartenstein-Ross, and gubernatorial candidate Kendall Qualls, all on Monday's show. 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
25: Is the Jesse Kelly Show. What's up with that? We only have 1 hour together. How about that? This is Chris Crockett for Jesse Kelly. Jesse's back Monday for his Memorial Day show. Now look at this. Journalist Mario Nuffall's putting this out moments ago. President Trump just rushed back to D.C. after canceling his weekend plans in New Jersey. Intelligence officials have also canceled their Memorial Day plans and are on standby. When the president and the entire intel community suddenly drop their holiday plans to bunker down in D.C., you know something serious is brewing. Now, here's the thing. You know, I talked about this a little bit in the first hour, but listen closely here. Here's the thing. We had damn well better not be doing a stupid agreement with Iran. I'm sick of pussyfooting around. Finish the job. Rip the Band-Aid off and take them out. They cannot have that nuclear material there. They cannot have any enrichment ever again. Because if you're going to enrich for nuclear power, all you need is 3.6% enriched uranium, 3.67%. There's only about 13 countries in the world, I believe, that even enrich their own uranium. Most countries buy it from others. You do not need to enrich it. They want to enrich so they can make bombs. So they can make bombs to either bring in the usher and the 12th imam and the end of the world, or so they can do what they've been doing for 47 years, terrorizing the entire Middle East and beyond, but now do it with a nuclear weapon. You know, it's interesting because I was talking to somebody and they're like, well, Kim Jong-un has a weapon. Kim Jong-un is not an Islamist. I mean, how many North Koreans, how many communist North Koreans do you see putting bombs on themselves and going and committing acts of terrorism outside of their country? I could eat my own words. I've never heard of a North Korean terrorist blowing up strapping on a bomb and going and blowing up other people's. Have you, Producer Chris? I have not either. I'm not saying it's good for North Korea to have a nuclear bomb, but I'm saying they're not Islamists. The Islamist signature is to blow themselves up with you. I don't have a mouse in my pocket. I always like to say, you know, they blow up so young. As it were. So I hope it means he's going to finish the job and get this done. And, I mean, you know, it's true. A columnist wrote in the Journal the other day that we have wasted a month. We could have been pounding them for a solid month to finish the job. Instead, we played pussyfoot with them, which is all they do is they draw stuff out. They never give you what you want. They're very, very smart. They write books. The guy, one of the guys doing the negotiation, has written a book on negotiations. So these aren't dirt-herding, goat-herding jihadis. So that's where we're at on that. And if it's to say we got some deal, there's no regime change. It's the same regime, even if it's Mujtaba Khomeini, the gay Ayatollah, as it were, missing a couple limbs or more. It's the same regime. Ilhan Omar and fraud, in Minneapolis fraud, Minnesota fraud. Have you seen this story? And I'm sure Jesse talked about it and played it for you. Fox 9 in Minneapolis, St. Paul. I am proud to say I was on talk radio there for a couple of years, and I'm proud to say we're on KTLK FM talk in the Twin Cities on Jesse Kelly, on the Jesse Kelly Show. But Fox 9 there in Minneapolis, St. Paul has been the best on the ground journalism, going after the Islamists and stealing money and such. The Somali folk there, the Somali folks in the community, ripping us off. And ripping off the people of the state of Minnesota and Tim Walz, Governor Jazz Hands, the low T Tim Walz, going around and not wanting to expose it because he's afraid to be called a racist and he's afraid to lose a massive block of voters in the Minneapolis-St. Paul area, the Somali community. And so Fox 9 did a great story talking about how many millions and millions and millions of dollars have been declared, cash declared. I think if you travel over, what is it, 10 grand or whatever, that's a banking thing. But at some point, if you travel over the certain amount of cash, you have to declare it. And they declare it, and they're bringing over millions and millions of dollars, flying it in directly from Minneapolis-St. Paul into, I don't know if it's the UAE or what, to get to, whether it's Somalia or wherever they're going, to get that money laundered and put it inside of some other country. And then it's gone, you'll never see it again. They did a whole story on literally, and there was a retired, I think it was a Minneapolis police detective, talking about how he saw it, he knew it, and they wouldn't do a darn thing about it. Well, now we have this from Fox 9. As we all know, the Feeding Our Future defendant with Nick Shirley has been taken down. But look at this. I love what Nick Shirley put up there. CBS News said there was no evidence of fraud. The New York Times said the Somali community was being targeted. CNN said there was little evidence. Remember when the CNN reporter went there and sat in her hotel room and made phone calls and just asked, hello, are you open? Are you doing daycare? Yes, I do daycare. Okay, thank you. We found little evidence. And remember what she did do, that nasty CNN reporter got in Nick Shirley's face and was being nasty to him. Well, guess who's been vindicated? Not CNN, fake news. Tim Walz said it was white supremacy to expose fraud. 90 million busted, 15 charged in the Feeding Our Future. Fahima Egeid Mohammed charged Wednesday with wire fraud and conspiracy. Her daycare facility was near George Floyd Square. St. George Floyd Square. Blessed be his name. Where he died in the custody of Minneapolis police from a drug overdose. So the Feeding Our Future and falsely claimed that's to serve thousands of meals. And then my favorite thing, too, to come out was the Minnesota fraud suspect who jumped from the building, Muhammad Omar, jumped four stories, I believe it was, from a building and ran. I wonder why he ran. Is it because he's afraid, because these are racists coming after him and he's done nothing wrong? He jumped out of four stories and limped away, scurried away, crab-walked away. But he's been caught. He's charged with health care fraud. Muhammad Abulkadar Omar, 32, of Roseville, Minnesota, where we used to live. We owned a house on County Road C in Roseville, Minnesota. And Ibrahim Bashir Abdi, 25, of Minneapolis, charged by indictment of conspiracy to commit health care fraud, four counts of health care fraud in connection with the scheme to submit $3.3 million in fraudulent claims for Minnesota Medicaid. Think of the hundreds of millions, the tens of millions, if not billions of dollars that these SOBs were stealing from us because Tim Walz and the Minnesota Democrat Party was too afraid to stand up to the Somali community. They'd rather let them steal and steal and steal from us. And where is the denaturalization process to take place for anybody who can be denaturalized? Where is the deportation process to take place for anybody who can be deported? And now we have Ohio. shocking new fraud reports from Ohio may to amount to $1 billion from redstate.com. Ohio spent $1 billion on home health, $1 billion on home health care in 2024. Since the services are performed, the Daily Wire's Luke Rosiak reports, since the services are performed inside of private residences, there's no way to know whether the workers went at all or what they're actually doing in exchange for taxpayer funds. An infinite number of small black boxes inside of a black box. Multiple signs said the service provided and billed to the government was sometimes just companionship and conversation. Isn't that what Joe Biden needed? Visiting angels? Visiting angels. It was sometimes just companionship and conversation.
0: Hello, I companion you. I'm your companion. Hello, Ahmed from Somalia. Hello, companion.
25: As people realize the U.S. government will pay them to hang out with their own families, to hang out with your own family. What a great scam. Northeast Columbus has seen its economy replaced by businesses that bill Medicaid. Columbus City with the second largest Somali I am shocked we could have $1 billion of fraud from the Somali, and Columbus is the highest Somali population in the country, second largest outside of Minneapolis, St. Paul. Remember what Tim Walz said? Never forget this. I played it ad infinitum when he said it because he didn't fully realize what he was saying. He said that they could not help it. They did not know any better. That Somalis didn't know any better. Basically, it's not their fault because they don't know any better because this is how the country's run in Somalia. So then why are we allowing them to come into this country? If all they know is to steal from the government and this is normal, why would we bring them into this country? Obviously, every person from Somalia isn't stealing from us. But that's what Tim Walz said, not me. So the second largest Somali population in the country in Columbus has become, on the surface, the most unhealthy city on the planet, reports Daily Wire. Well, if the government is going to pay you to do it, one home health care operator told them, people see it as lucrative, so they just jump on it. Get you some free money by hanging out with your relative. We're going to have some fun next when we talk about John Cornyn. You know what John Cornyn is right now? John Cornyn's a plane crash. There is no way he's going to make it. Mark my words, I say that from Texas, where I've lived for 16 years and done a talk show for 16 years and watched this guy and always wanted him to be replaced. And now the moment is happening. And that's why Trump, well, I'll pause right where I'm at. I'll get into that coming up next. We've got preschool for all program. Preschool for all, and what some of these parents are saying about that. All that's coming up next. This is the Jesse Kelly Show. Chris Crockin for Jesse Kelly.
1: 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We can make jokes. It's fine.
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34: Why does it always seem to be looking at you and you looking at me? It's always
25: this is Chris Crockett for Jesse Kelly, Jesse Kelly's show. I'm not going to vote for this one. This would be a low-T Tallarico one. What are you doing, producer Chris? It's not bad. I remember it. I liked it back in the day, but it's just not the one to do. But that's okay. Breaking news. There's so much fun stuff we have. We'll get to Ilhan Omar, a few sound bites we have from her in a second. Breaking news. Debbie Wasserman Schultz, Democrat from Florida, will run in a majority black district after the GOP eliminated her seat under a newly drawn congressional map, stoking tensions with black Democrats, which basically she's just saying, hey, look, here's the deal. I'm going to be in power no matter what. Even if I'm in a majority black district, I've got that seat. That is my seat. Why? Hi, my name is Debbie Wasserman Schultz, and here we go. I'm going to pull out my white privilege card. Look at this card. I have a big, fat, massive card from somebody that has like I don't even know what the size of stock of paper this is. This is like a size 10 stock or something. It's like a piece of aluminum almost. This is my white privilege card. I'm Debbie Wasserman Schultz. That's my seat right there. Get out of here. How about that? There we go. I put it back in the desk. All right. Let's get to Ilhan Omar. By the way, it's Chris Crockett for Jesse Kelly. Jesse Kelly's show. Jesse's back Monday for Memorial Day show. You can follow me on social media, Twitter, Facebook, Instagram, at Chris Crock Show, at Chris Crock Show, C-H-R-I-S-K-R-O-K, on podcast on YouTube and Rumble at Crock Talk, K-R-O-K-T-A-L-K. Okay, Ilhan Omar. On the fraud, the Minnesota fraud we've been talking about.
0: It gives more to the idea that this is just a made-up lie, because you do not investigate someone for 10 years and not come up with anything.
1: So then why do you...
25: Oh, I like... But don't you like how she talks like this? It goes to the made-up lie? You investigate somebody for 10 years, then you don't find something. Oh, look at this. I found $5 million of fraud. In other words, wait a minute. She's giving backing to the idea that Tim Walz said that Somali people don't know any better. All they know is to steal from the government, and that's why they're doing this. They can't help themselves. She's saying if you investigate anybody long enough, you're gonna find, you know, millions of dollars of fraud. So she, too, apparently thinks that it's normal to just steal from the government.
0: It gives...
25: But how's that winery doing? How's her winery doing? Has anybody tried some of her wine? Grapes of Jihad is my favorite one. The Grapes of Jihad.
0: It gives more to the idea that this is just a made-up lie.
25: Lie?
0: Because you do not investigate someone for 10 years and not come up with anything.
1: So then why do you think it's still being talked about?
0: Because these people are disgusting. They believe in weird, creepy things. Mm-hmm. And that's why they...
25: Believe in things? Believe in things? Huh? These people are disgusting. Who, the people that are stealing $5, $10 million, $30 million? No, the people investigate. Oh, so they should keep the money.
0: Mm-hmm. And that's why they want to believe in this weird
1: and
0: that's all I will say.
1: No, definitely. Why do you think, I guess, that you're being targeted then?
0: It's like they're racist. They're xenophobic. I just happen to be Muslim.
1: Mm-hmm.
0: You're allowed to continue from there. But,
1: okay. Oh, okay. Understood.
0: Yeah, I mean, they're just disgusting, bigoted people.
25: Is she talking about, producer Christian, is she talking about, was he asking her also about, that's a Fox News guy, I can tell from his voice. Is he asking her about the marriage thing to her brother? Yeah. Maybe, why don't you just rip off the bandaid and tell that if you saw my brother, you would marry him too, because he is so hot. Just come out with it, babe. Just come out with it. And then we have this one where, this is my favorite. This is Ilhan Omar about Trump and his Don Jr.'s wedding. This is Ilhan Omar giving Trump, President Trump, marital advice. Remember, the woman who all reports seem to indicate that she married her brother, the woman that reportedly married her brother is now giving marital advice to President Trump.
8: I mean, I would think any parent would want to be there for their child's important day, and getting married is a pretty important day.
1: Okay. Even if there's a lot of other stuff going on, like a war and things like that. I mean,
8: well, he finds time to golf when there are important things that are happening, or walk around talking about the ballroom. So he certainly, if he really cared about his son and cared about being a family man, he would try to make time to go to his son's wedding.
1: Okay, thank you.
25: I mean, if he was golfing, now here's where she would have a point. If Trump is golfing during Don Jr.'s wedding, she would have a point. When's the wedding, producer? Is it tomorrow? You weren't invited? Why weren't you invited? I was invited. Anyway, let's just say the wedding is tomorrow. I'll assume. All right, the wedding is tomorrow, and Trump's playing golf tomorrow. That's not a good look. Otherwise, we're fine. This is the Jesse Kelly Show.
7: 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The greatest test of the American spirit is upon us now. Why is this good news? Because throughout American history, high testosterone men thrive in times of chaos and uncertainty.
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17: Fox News, I'm Deborah Valentine. The Director of National Intelligence, Tulsi Gabbard, plans to step down next month. Here's David Spunt.
19: The Director of National Intelligence, Tulsi Gabbard, who oversees 18 agencies that keep the most important secrets in government, will leave her post on June 30th to help her husband as he fights an aggressive and rare form of bone cancer.
17: The announcement today. U.S. Secretary of State Marco Rubio meeting with foreign ministers from all 30 NATO allied countries as Iran remains top of mind. Ohio Senator Bernie Moreno on Fox's Hannity.
31: He's the first politician really that actually talked about this and went right at China. And I think he's going to continue to put the pressure on. But either way, we're going to make certain that we get this solved.
17: Despite President Trump and the Secretary of State discussing progress in getting a peace deal done, Iran's foreign minister said Friday there are still major differences. 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
13: It's John Justice, and we're off for Memorial Day. I hope you have a fantastic long weekend. The show will be back live just after 6 a.m. on Tuesday morning. We'll talk with D.C. insider Andrew Langer, artificial intelligence with expert and analyst David Gartenstein-Ross, and gubernatorial candidate Kendall Qualls, all on Monday's show. 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
25: Yeah, this is a good song. You're right. You know what else? British Chris is a good song. It's too long. But you know what else? Golden Earring, Radar Love is just an incredible song. Absolutely. So is, is it called Frankenstein? Edgar Winter Group. It's Frankenstein, right? Frankenstein. The drum solo. Rob Zombie, I'm talking about the Rob Zombie remade it, you sing? It's Edgar Winter Group, and the drum goes. It's a great drum solo and a great song. All right, you know what else is a long song? Inagata De Vida, but we'll move on. Chris Crockett for Jesse Kelly on The Jesse Kelly Show. Jesse's back Monday for his Memorial Day show you don't want to miss. John Cornyn rejecting Texas GOP call to pull negative ads. This from Ken Paxton, because he knows it's over. At least Ken Paxton knows it's over, and so does Trump. That's why he endorsed Paxton for Senate. John Cornyn refusing calls from the Texas GOP chairman, Abraham George, to end negative advertising in the Republican Senate runoff. As chairman of GOP, I'm calling on both Senate candidates to stop negative advertising. I mean, the election is, right now it's early voting, and the election's coming up in a handful of days, so... I don't know. But Cornyn says we're going to continue to tell the truth about Paxton. He's escaped accountability for too long. I love this. This milquetoast turd, John Cornyn. He says, Ken Paxton's escaped accountability for too long. Judgment Day is coming. Ooh, John Cornyn, you scare me. Ooh, I'm shaking. Meantime, Paxton makes his final pitch in Texas. Cornyn's campaign and groups supporting him were outspending, listen to this, from the Associated Press of all places. Cornyn's campaign and groups were supporting him, however, were outspending the pro-Paxton groups 3-1. 3-1. If Paxton's the nominee, which he will be, that will be litigated in a general election against Tallarico, low-T Tallarico, as he's known, where voters will be less willing to overlook and dealing with scandals, says Cornyn. But through this week, Cornyn's campaign and group supporting it have spent roughly nearly $90 million in advertising. Cornyn's campaign, 90, and group supporting him, $90 million. Paxton's, 10.5. Literally 9 times the ad spending. And he still can't beat, he's not going to beat Paxton. He literally only beat Paxton by like a point, point and a half, and he was outspent, again, like 6-1, 10-1, something, some obscene amount of number. So the people of the state of Texas know what they want, and it's not John Cornyn. Period. It just is what it is. Look at this. Multnomah County, which is Portland, Oregon, preschool for all programs sees record demand. Preschool for all funded by an income tax on people making over $125,000. Can you imagine paying an income tax for somebody to have to watch somebody else's kid? Could you imagine? And $125,000, you're not rolling in dough for a single person. I mean, it's nice, but you're not rolling in dough. $125,000, and now you're getting taxed to pay for somebody's free childcare. If you're a couple, a married couple of two, whatever, making over $200,000, you're paying for somebody else's childcare. Why? Because you make $200,000 as a couple or more. But the biggest thing about this is this statement from this one woman here who's using it. Her family was spending more than $3,000 a month for childcare, something that, quote, wasn't sustainable. Well, it's sustainable now if you tax us and make us pay for it, isn't it? She says it was such a blessing to hear that we were going to get this because we don't have any family here. It's literally just me and my husband. Well, ma'am, I was talking to producer Chris. I mean, he's got a little girl. He and his wife, they got a nice, little, beautiful little girl. They're 2-3 years old. I remember those days. And we have two children. And being a radio guy, my wife being a radio wife, we, to get to where I'm at in this point in my career, we lived in Jefferson City, Missouri, Madison, Wisconsin, Minneapolis, St. Paul, Atlanta, Georgia. We lived in Iowa at a job out of college, and Middle Georgia, and then Dallas, Fort Worth. So we know what it's like to never have family around you to help raise the children and to be with, and it hurts. But nobody ever paid for my child care because you know who raised the kid? This is going to shock you. Who raised my two children, as it were? We did. We did. Oh, my gosh. We had a kid. We had two kids. And we chose to raise them ourselves. How did you do it? Well, I mean, I remember when we had the boy child, the first one. She worked in the evening. She did, like, waitressing and such. And I did a radio shift in Madison, Wisconsin. And so we worked different shifts. But you know who raised the kid, who watched the kid, who took care of the kid? We did. We did. What a foreign concept. If $36,000 is too much for you to pay a year, how about one of you guys choose to stay at home? Or how about you guys get jobs that can work around your schedules? How about you put your kid first? Why am I going to pay for your kid's child care? Why don't you raise your child? How about that? How about when the school districts are like, we have a problem. What? Pre-K. We need universal pre-K. We need children to be able to read. They don't know their spelling or their letters. Wait, hold on. No, $36,000 a year, $3,000 a month. Yeah, $33,000 a month, producer Chris. Yeah, $3,000. But, well, go ahead. What, producer Chris? What are you going to say? He says, Yeah, that's exactly my point. You're making so much money that you're paying $3,000 a month for child care, and you're unwilling to lower your spending to live below your means, not at your means, or go even lower than that, so that you can raise your own freaking child. And yes, if you can afford to pay $3,000 a month, now you're having us pay for it with a tax? Shame on you. Shame on you for not raising your own child, especially as a married couple. Shame on you for not figuring out a way to raise your own child. And shame on you for having the sick audacity to say we should be paying for your freaking child care. So you two, watch this. How much you want to bet those two do well? How much, if they're paying $3,000 a month for child care and they say it wasn't sustainable, what does that mean? This is not sustainable. Why? I'm losing too much money. Well, then why don't you raise your own freaking kid? I can't do that. There's always a way. So that's just reprehensible to me. Particularly, can you imagine you're making $126,000 a year and you're a single person and you're paying for somebody's child care? Holy gosh. They're trying to pull this crap in Dallas County where I'm at. They want a child care tax. Same crap. and they got these leftist, or Jesse would say, you know, communist, so-called churches are advocating for this crap. You know, the same woke churches that come out and advocate for, quote, equity and racial justice, all the communist, Marxist, leftist stuff. And they're out, oh, we need childcare. Get out of here. I'll tell you what, if you need help with childcare, why don't you join a church, a synagogue, or someplace of worship, and why don't you see who's in that community to help you? Why am I paying for your crap? All right, coming up next, hair-pulling brawl erupts at kindergarten graduation ceremony. Target surprising results after making people smile on the job. Oh, what else do I have? Oh, this is a great one. Bribery or campaigning? Pastries, felony charge over pastries, Royals, Fort Worth suburb, and then UFOs in the Pentagon. All that next. This is Chris Kroc on the Jesse Kelly Show.
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parents' views on her children's big day. What do you mean big day? The kid's eating paste at the Queen of Apostles School. I don't know. We got one. I don't know if these are apostles. You know, having brawls over chairs at a kindergarten thing. The fight started when a separate family grabbed their own chairs and began creating their own seating space in Toledo. Holy Toledo! Anyways, just get out of here, you losers. All right, next. Target sees surprising results after implementing bizarre employee rules and drastic in-store changes. As boss warns, our work is just beginning. The company forced staff to smile more. I remember people talking about this when it first came out. They were like thinking it was stupid or angry. One of the things in my regular life, like just living my life and going to the store or going to do this and going to that, one of the blessings God gave me is I like to smile at people. I like to look at people and smile at them. I like to feel a sense of connection with people. And so I think there's nothing wrong with saying, hey guys, if you work at Target, we want you to smile more. Obviously, you shouldn't do a fake smile, but I think saying we want you to smile. And for those who, I would also say for those who struggle with smiling, do something and make something happen with your friends at work, your colleagues, that makes you want to smile. It's okay to crack appropriate jokes. It's okay to have fun. You need to have fun, and these be reflected when you're at your job so that people see you having fun and want to stay at the store. Smile. I think there's nothing wrong with that. Producer Chris, are you going to tell me there's something wrong with that, saying they should smile? Not yet. By the way, where's the webcam I demanded? Whenever I'm filling in for Jesse, I make you have a webcam pointed at your face so I can see your face and see you smiling. Where's that webcam? I don't see you right now. There would be no smiles. I saw you with a middle finger sticking up. Was you sending a message, or was that your low IQ or your low sperm count? I don't know. Fed up parents in affluent town take matters into their own hands as they hit out at school's LGBTQ plan. These losers on a school board in K-8 had a gender and inclusivity identity policy, the restrooms, locker rooms, and all this stuff with this crazy leftist stuff. The parents are rising up and throwing them out. That's okay. I wanted to get to this one here. Hold on. This is a suburb of Fort Worth, Texas. Dallas-Fort Worth, where I'm at. Bribery or campaigning. Federal felony charge over Pastry Royals, Fort Worth suburb. West Worth Village City Council member is charged with felony bribery for handing out pastries to potential voters on Election Day. According to the arrest affidavit, yes, she was buying boxes of donuts and leaving them. But she wasn't handing them saying, vote for me and I'll give you donuts. The mayor says she received information from a citizen that this woman left a box of pastries from the Black Rooster Bakery by former city council member blankety blank with campaign materials on the doorstep. So you get a box of donuts on your doorstep and it's got a campaign letter. What am I going to do? I'm going to throw away the campaigns. I'm not going to vote for you unless everybody's going to vote for you. And I'm going to eat the donuts or maybe I won't because I'm like, what is this? I'm not going to die eating somebody's donuts. They put it there. There's a razor blade in there. By the way, the razor blade candy thing never happened in Halloween. It's a whole falsity. A poli-sci prophet, SMU, says the quid pro quo is broken because she had no way of knowing if the people that got the donuts voted. So does another lawyer. But it's a felony prosecution. It's hard for me to want to support prosecuting somebody. You shouldn't do it. Some of the experts in here are saying that it's the local stuff are the most corrupt because it's more gray area and it's easier to get away with. You shouldn't do it, but I don't think you should be prosecuting somebody for it. What about you, producer Chris? You agree with me on that? Yeah, I mean it's I wouldn't do it. I think it's dumb, but no, put you in jail. Yeah, scummy but not illegal. Put you in jail for buying somebody a box of donuts and leaving some campaign literature. Yes, scummy is exactly right. Pentagon releases more UFO files. Speechless after these observations, says CBS News. Can I tell you something? I don't believe any of this. There's nothing to talk about from my perspective. There's nothing. I don't believe any of it. And if there is, it doesn't change my Christian faith anyways, so I really don't care. Now, if it's really, really happening, of course I'd care, but I don't believe any of this is happening. Stephen Colbert, once again, is gone.

0: Boy, I saw a picture of him with his wife in some regular photo, and he looks nasty. He looks really old. They do something to him to look, make him look better on there, but he's done. He has fried himself, refusing to submit to and lower his staff and do all these things. Well, there you go, like a good leftist. You're gone. Bye-bye. Bye-bye. Trump's got a lot of funny memes about it online. This is Chris Crockett for Jesse Kelly.
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11: President Trump campaigns. I'm Deborah Valentine, Fox News. President Trump rallies in New York State for Republican candidates. Here's Fox's Nate Foy.
12: After an introduction from New York Giants quarterback Jackson Dart, President Donald Trump sold his economic policies in Rockland County, New York. But the Iran war is still top of mind.
13: I said, sorry to do this to you, but we're going to have to journey down to the Middle East. They said, why? I said, because Iran is going to have a nuclear weapon if we don't stop them.
12: As Trump weighs resuming military action, he once again said the war will be over soon and promised better prices are coming. Trump and New York Congressman Mike Lawler praised the state and local tax deductions.
14: I want to thank President Trump for delivering on his promise to lift the cap on salt and deliver the largest tax cut in American history.
12: Lawler's running for re-election in an extremely competitive district.
11: That's Fox's Nate Foy with that report. Director of National Intelligence Tulsi Gabbard is stepping down next month.
15: The Director of National Intelligence Tulsi Gabbard is resigning, she says, to be with her husband, who was diagnosed with an extremely rare form of bone cancer. Gabbard says her last day is expected to be June 30th. Her tenure as DNI has been marked by declassifying millions of pages of government files on the assassinations of President Kennedy and his brother, former Attorney General Robert Kennedy. She also released files she says shows Obama administration officials politicized intelligence about Russian election.
3: When was the last time you woke up actually feeling rested or got through the day without feeling stressed out? Yeah, over 50% of adults say they'd feel better if they got more sleep, and stress is often the biggest barrier. 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
1: Glenn Beck is on.
2: Yeah. Hope you have a great Memorial Day weekend lined up for yourself. Glenn will be back on Tuesday after Memorial Day. Having to suffer through a European trip right now.
3: Yeah.
2: Bad for him. They're tired. I saw in his latest video that he and Tanya are tired.
3: Yeah.
2: So.
3: Well, you get that way.
2: You know, when I travel Prague and Venice and Budapest, I just get
3: exhausted.
2: Yeah, I do.
3: Exhausted.
2: I do, so I know how he's feeling.
3: You can barely crawl into the hotel bed.
2: Right. Yep.
3: That's how it is.
2: That's how it is. For us travelers, you know, making things happen like that. All right, we've got lots more coming up. We'll get there in 1 minute. 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Wow, we've had another of these illegal alien truck drivers cause immense tragedy.
3: Really?
2: This is outside Lodi, California.
3: Wow.
2: This is an illegal alien from India driving a big rig and killed two young Americans, a 20-year-old and a 16-year-old. There were five others, injured some of them critically. Really awful. They had to slow down. There was some sort of traffic tie-up. So in this Kia, they slowed down in front of a Toyota Camry and were smashed into by this semi-truck. Driven by this illegal Manveer Singh, he left. He jumped out of the truck and ran. It was a hit and run thing, but they didn't have much trouble tracking him down. They were able to find him, and he was arrested, taken to county jail, where he remains in custody. But according to authorities, of course, this criminal illegal alien from India should never have been behind the wheel of a semi-truck and allowed to kill.
3: Wow.
2: So sad.
3: Very, very
2: sad.
3: How
2: does this keep happening?
3: And I know that Sean Duffy and the rest of the transportation department tell us they're working on it. And they've shut down a lot of these ghost companies that are giving these truck drivers their licenses. They're just not shutting them down fast enough.
2: Mm.
3: And finding the drivers fast enough. That's another issue.
2: Seriously, amazing how many of these illegals are driving around. And how'd you get a license to do this?
3: It's from these ghost companies, yeah.
2: Unbelievable. And California, probably the worst of all in just distributing these, allowing people to get these things.
3: Leave it there.
2: Yeah.
3: California probably just
2: It's California.
3: The worst of all.
2: Right.
3: Period.
2: The end.
3: Yeah.
2: Right. You don't need any more than that.
3: You don't need, the qualifiers don't need to happen.
2: California.
3: The worst.
2: The worst. Yeah. You know what I'm saying? You do, right?
3: I mean, it's really sad.
2: It is sad.
3: And, it would have been sad no matter who was driving the truck.
2: Mm-hmm.
3: But it certainly,
2: but when it's somebody who shouldn't have been here in the first place.
3: Right.
2: And they shouldn't have had, a driver's license, a commercial.
3: Let alone, yeah,
2: driver's license.
3: Sure, yeah, commercial, yeah.
2: Jeez. It's incredible, really. Then we got, here in Texas, we got James Tallarico that we have to worry about. On this coming Tuesday, there's a Republican primary that has to be worked out between John Cornyn, the incumbent senator from Texas, and Ken Paxton, who has been our attorney general in Texas and has done a great job. He's got some issues, but you know, who doesn't, especially in politics?
3: Who among us?
2: Who among us doesn't have an issue? But, he got the president's endorsement.
3: Yeah.
2: So I think he's got a really good shot at beating Cornyn, who's been terrible for about 20 of the 25 years that he's been in office. So that would be nice if we could, you know, put a stop to the Cornyn reign of rhinoism.
3: But Tallarico,
2: Tallarico's ahead of both of them in the polls
3: now.
2: Right now.
3: You know, we have to hope that that's because they haven't decided. Right? They haven't decided
2: that's
3: who it's
2: going to
3: be. So once the decision comes, and I'm guessing it's going to be Paxton.
2: Now, I think yesterday I said, you know, it looked bleak for Ted Cruz a few years ago, too, when he was up against Beto.
3: Yeah.
2: And I thought that ended up in a 9-point victory. It didn't. It was 2.6%.
3: Oh, wow.
2: He only beat him by 2.6%.
3: I didn't even think there was... I never thought... I never doubted Ted Cruz would win.
2: I didn't either. Really?
3: But
2: this one's a little scarier.
3: I did not know that it was that close.
2: Yeah. It turned out to be pretty close.
3: I did. No kidding.
2: Yeah.
3: Well, this particular clip from Tallarico shows he's changed. You know, Mr. Chameleon.
2: Oh,
3: Mr.
2: What a surprise,
3: James,
2: huh?
3: From 2024, where, you know, it was all Biden, mm-hmm. To 2026, when it was all, but now it's all Biden's fault.
2: Oh, okay.
4: Just Joe Biden completely failed us when it came to border security.
2: That's for sure.
4: Utter chaos in border communities in our state. I remember talking to my colleagues in the state house who represent border communities, and they just told me about the complete breakdown in our immigration system. And
3: this is 2026.
4: So I think that was a pretty clear and obvious failure on behalf of the president and his administration.
5: You can't call yourself now 2024 and reject the stranger seeking asylum at our southern border.
3: You can't call yourself a Christian by rejecting a stranger at our southern border.
2: Wait, what? Okay, that tune has changed considerably. Wow. Oh, man. It is amazing that, you know, when you're a Christian, you have to just accept anything that's happening that shouldn't be happening. Or you're not a Christian.
3: Okay? Well, I mean, that's clear.
2: Yeah, it's clear. You should just allow people to pour into your country illegally and just enjoy it. What's the matter with you? You're not a Christian if you can't enjoy that. Right? And promote that and embrace that fully.
3: But once they're already here, Pat...
2: Well, then, yeah, there's nothing you can do except enjoy it and embrace it and promote it.
3: I mean, if they've been here for a long time.
2: If they've been breaking our law for decades, you don't want them to stop breaking the law.
3: No, but I don't want them thrown out of the country either.
2: Don't you?
3: I don't.
2: Okay. A lot of people do.
3: For sure a lot of people do. No question.
2: But we do have Maria Salazar talking about the Cuban situation.
3: Absolutely. She is awesome.
2: See, as usual, with people who are from communist countries, because they've experienced it, they understand it, they know what the problem is, and they don't want that problem to occur.
3: Correct.
2: Here. So check this out. Cuts it.
6: And this is a message to the Castros. Look at Maduro. President Trump gave Maduro the opportunity to go with his wife, with his family, somewhere else, and with the millions that he stole from the Venezuelans. Mm-hmm. But Maduro thought that he was smarter than President Trump. So I'm talking to Raul, to the cousin, to the nephew, to the son, and to the grandson. Pay attention and look what happened to Maduro. It's time for you guys to go. Because there is a new sheriff in town. And that sheriff is Donald Trump. And he is going to be able to do and be willing to do what no other president, 10 presidents, Democrats and Republicans, they are to do with Cuba.
2: Yep.
6: Which is to make it a friendly country for the benefit, not only of the Cubans, of the Americans.
2: Yeah.
6: Because if you think about it, when President Trump said that his agenda was America first, this is indeed what's happening. Mm-hmm. Cuba is the mothership of evil in the Western Hemisphere.
2: Oh, wow.
6: Cuba is only exports terror. And when Trump said that the Western Hemisphere was important, because it's just like what Marco Rubio was saying, that the proximity of the Western Hemisphere is so close to the homeland that we need to protect it. So this is what's happening right now. Cuba, after the Castros, will be a friend to the United States on the economic front, on the security front, on the political front, on the immigration front. So that's why we thank you, Mr. Trump, for taking this action and for making the Cubans free again and to be dear friends of the United States.
2: Boom. I don't know that I've ever seen anybody from Cuba who feels the opposite of Maria Salazar.
3: No kidding.
2: You ever seen that?
3: No,
2: I don't think I have.
3: I have not.
2: It's because they understand. Again, they lived it. They lived it. And so they know what a problem communism is. It's pretty
3: right.
2: great. You know, the country has a few issues when people are willing to float across shark infested waters 90 miles
3: Thank
2: on
3: you.
2: An inner tube.
3: Thank you.
2: Or a rubber duck to get to the United States and get away from their country.
3: Right.
2: They've got some issues. Things
3: yes.
2: are broken there. And back in the 50s, Cuba was
3: booming.
2: It was doing really well.
3: Yeah.
2: It was doing really well. And now, what would you say? Less than really well? Suboptimal?
3: Suboptimal.
2: I think you might say suboptimal
3: yeah.
2: when you take a look at Cuba.
3: Once Fidel took over, it was done.
2: And this is the case throughout the communist world.
3: And we talked about it yesterday as well. You know, Cuba's soon to be a territory of the United States of America.
2: Right.
3: You know, we've already got Greenland. We've got Venezuela. She's obviously, everybody is okay with us having Venezuela because they just mm-hmm. acknowledge it now.
2: Yeah.
3: It's ours.
2: Yeah.
3: And so the Mexico and the entire Central America, maybe you ought to pay attention because,
2: yeah,
3: that's coming.
2: I mean, the Venezuelan thing has seemingly gone pretty smoothly. Right?
3: I guess.
2: Pretty amazing.
3: We don't even talk about it anymore.
2: It doesn't, it doesn't even come up.
3: No, I mean, she mentioned
2: doesn't come
3: it,
2: up.
3: Just because, you saw what happened to Maduro. He thought he was smarter than President Trump.
2: Yep. He wasn't. Every once in a while, we'll see one of the boats, that are, I guess, bringing drugs
3: to the
2: United States.
3: But they're not all.
2: They'll explode.
3: They're not all from Venezuela.
2: No, they're not.
3: And CENTCOM Cooper has got his eye on them. And Pistol mm-hmm. Pete. The Secretary of War, man, he's ready to go at all times.
2: Yeah.
3: We need to, I don't know if Memorial Day is a good weekend to start bombing Iran, but is there a good weekend to start bombing Iran is the question.
2: It wouldn't surprise me, really, to see it happen.
3: It would not.
2: So,
3: I mean, I'm okay with that.
2: Keep an eye on that.
3: I'm okay with that.
2: Yeah. Also, we had Stephen Miller, who's talking about the autopsy being done by the Democrats on the last election.
3: And he's always so good.
2: He's fantastic.
3: He's always so good.
2: He's
3: for this administration.
2: Yeah. Here's what he had to say about it.
7: I think the big thing that we're missing here in all of this is this wasn't a normal election between two different parties and candidates. This was the culmination of a 4-year effort to outlaw the political opposition party in this country and put the Republican candidate and the Republican president of the United States behind bars. The major feature of this election campaign was a years-long effort to disqualify President Trump from the ballot. Remember, Colorado even did, in fact, remove him from the ballot.
2: Oh, yeah.
7: An effort to incarcerate his senior officials and advisors, to criminalize support for President Trump, to financially bankrupt, blacklist, deplatform the 501c3s, 501c4s, political action committees, and others supporting President Trump, and again, put President Trump behind bars for multiple life terms. That's what President Trump fought against and overcame to become president. He won the election for many reasons, but most importantly of all is the fact that in spite of all of these injustices, witch hunts, hoaxes, and persecutions, the American people sided with fundamentally an agenda that puts Americans first, and they rejected the third world politics and policies of the Democrat Party. The major political dividing line in America today is between a first world vision of America and a third world vision of America. We see these politics playing out over and over again in every race all across this country. Look what's happening in Los Angeles right now. It's an entire mayoral campaign built on this issue. So we'll see. Is there a majority or a plurality of voters in Los Angeles that want to live in a first world city or want to live in a third world city? We'll find out. But that's what plays out. Those are the battle lines of every conflict in this country every single day. Do we lock up violent offenders, or do we let them rape and pillage innocent citizens? Do we incarcerate and jail Somali refugees who steal all of our welfare money,
3: Will,
7: or do we empower them to keep stealing? Do we have an open border flooded with migrants from the third world, or do we have a sealed, secure border? Do we have a jury system in this country, in the English tradition, that is fair and impartial and honest, or is our criminal justice system like so many third world countries, where we simply incarcerate people because we don't like the tribe that they're in? Those are the dividing lines. Americans in 2024 said, we want to be a first world country again. We don't want to be a third world country anymore.
3: Amen.
7: We want Donald Trump to make America safe, strong, free, prosperous again.
2: I love him. I love the guy. He's brilliant.
3: He's most
2: so good.
3: Definitely is.
2: So well-spoken. So unafraid. He gets the information out there. He knows the information. And he disseminates it really well.
3: Yes. And that's one thing that President Trump has done is
2: put a lot of people in office around him. Yeah.
3: Are able to communicate.
2: Yep. Way better than the first
3: administration.
2: Term.
3: Yes.
2: Know? Yeah. So it's pretty effective.
3: It is.
2: 888-727-BECK. More coming up in 1 minute. You know, you can learn a lot about a person by walking through their house. You see the height marks on the wall where they measured their kids growing up. The scratch on the floor from the time somebody dragged a Christmas tree stand through the living room. The back patio where 100 barbecues happened. A house is never just a house. That's why buying or selling one is a lot more emotional than people sometimes expect it to be. And it's also why the person helping you through that process matters so much. That's why Gled started Real Estate Agents I Trust. 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They're helping people through some of the biggest transitions of their lives. 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
2: You know, we're talking about what President Trump has been going through with the Democrats trying to prosecute him and put him in jail so he couldn't become president. Then you've got several things also pending, like the $83 million judgment to E. Jean Carroll, which was insane to begin with.
3: Absolutely was.
2: Found him culpable for that. Well, a federal court just paused his $83 million payment to E. Jean Carroll.
3: Good.
2: Pending a Supreme Court.
3: Yeah, they're
2: ruling.
3: They're continuing on with it. I mean, they didn't just throw it away, which they should have. The whole that is just unbelievable to me.
2: If you follow the trial at all, it is really mind-boggling.
3: It sure is
2: that they found him responsible for that because she didn't even know what year it happened.
3: Didn't know the exact year. I think I was wearing this dress.
2: Yeah. It was 94, 95, 96. Oh, yeah, I don't know. Somewhere in there.
3: That's right. Here's a picture of me wearing the dress that I was wearing the day Donald Trump attacked me. Oh, okay. Thanks, E. Anyone who's been to the store that she claims this happened in?
2: The Bergdorf
3: it's virtually Goodman. Impossible for something like that to happen.
2: Right. There
3: I don't
2: people
3: know
2: in the store.
3: I don't know why the defense didn't just use that. I really don't.
2: It's amazing.
3: I mean, it's virtually impossible. Now, it may be me, but you know, when I walk into Bergdorf,
2: Yeah.
3: It could be me.
2: Right.
3: There's several people just show up.
2: Yeah, they do.
3: Can
2: stop
3: we help you?
2: Yeah, right. Right. And if you want to go into a dressing room, which is supposedly where this attack happened.
3: Right.
2: It's locked.
3: Right.
2: The door is locked. They've got to open it for you so that you can try and close there.
3: So I'm guessing, sure, when Donald Trump walks in, they're going to let Donald walk around and do whatever the hell he wants. But he still doesn't have a key to the dressing room.
2: Right. Right.
3: It was incredible.
2: It was preposterous.
3: The whole thing.
2: So the court granted Trump's request to pause that ruling, citing no objection from Carroll, actually, so long as Trump agreed to raise the bond by $7.46 million.
3: Yeah, he had to throw some money in a pile again, yeah.
2: To account for the interest that would accrue.
3: Yeah.
2: So
3: if it gets settled.
2: We'll see how this works through the Supreme Court, but, you know, that was a win for him.
3: And she's such a nightmare.
2: Oh, my God.
3: Of a human.
2: Strange.
3: I mean, holy cow.
2: Strange and nightmarish.
3: Yes, absolutely.
2: I mean, there's all kinds of little stories and facts about her that just lead you to believe, okay, that didn't happen.
3: Although I remember a time I was in Bergdorf's and Donald Trump.
2: Did he attack you?
3: He may have attacked
2: me. Oh, wow.
3: Yeah.
2: Wow.
3: Yeah.
2: Man.
3: So.
2: Well, you should get it tried in this court because they'll probably listen. All right. More coming up.
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2: News. I'm Chris DeMeo. A big explosion and fire at a shipyard in New York's Staten Island Friday.
28: While we were conducting these searches, a second explosion occurred. We had firefighters inside conducting searches and on top of the barge and adjacent to the barge. We had several that were injured. We did recover a deceased civilian.
2: FDNY Chief John Esposito. Investigators are looking into what caused the blast. Director of National Intelligence Tulsi Gabbard is stepping down.
29: Will leave her post on June 30th to help her husband as he fights an aggressive and rare form of bone cancer.
2: Fox's David Spunt. Aaron Lucas will become the acting director of National Intelligence. 8 people are dead after an explosion of a coal mine in China. Dozens remain trapped. 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
30: It's John Justice, and we're off for Memorial Day. I hope you have a fantastic long weekend. The show will be back live just after 6 a.m. on Tuesday morning. We'll talk with D.C. insider Andrew Langer, artificial intelligence with expert and analyst David Gartenstein-Ross, and gubernatorial candidate Kendall Qualls, all on Monday's show. 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
2: Pat and Jeffy for Glenn today, 888-727-BECK.
3: So this kind of ticks me off, actually. So a new report analyzed Google reviews of 200 natural and historic sites to crown the world's most loved landmark. Mm. And then they give you multiple choice. The Taj Mahal, the Eiffel Tower, or the Colosseum.
2: And you only have 3 to choose from.
3: Right. And one of the three is the, you know, the most loved landmark from Google reviews of 200. It doesn't, it never.
30: Not a single American site on that?
3: Well, I don't, well, not for the top one. You know, I don't see the list of the reviews of 200 natural and historic sites. So it's got to be American landmarks, right? I mean, yeah, we've got some pretty powerful ones
30: in
3: this country.
30: Mm-hmm.
3: You know, before you go worrying, trouncing around Budapest, you know, maybe you take a look at the Grand Canyon.
30: Yeah.
3: You know, something
30: Mount
3: like
30: Rushmore.
3: That. Yeah, there you go. There you go.
30: Mm-hmm.
3: Yeah. But, according to this, the number one, icon, the Colosseum.
30: That is pretty cool, though.
3: It is. It is.
30: I wouldn't mind going to Rome and seeing that.
3: I have a replica at the house.
30: Do you?
3: Yeah, I do. I got it when Gladiator 2 came
30: out. Oh, of course.
3: It's the popcorn holder.
30: Was Gladiator 2, was that good?
3: I enjoyed it.
30: You did. That doesn't sound like you really did.
3: So the Colosseum is of the most 4- and 5-star reviews. And people spent more time gushing about it than any other landmark. So I'd like to see the list. I'm going to have to find the list of who they were choosing from.
30: Yeah.
3: Because I'm sure, you know, there has to be. Hello, the United States of America.
30: I know. Come on. We're not in the top three? Please.
3: Very, very disgusting.
30: Although the Eiffel Tower is pretty cool. I would like to visit the Eiffel Tower. Never have.
3: But then you got to go to France.
30: Yeah. I have very little desire to see the Taj Mahal. I don't know. India doesn't seem like a dream vacation to me.
3: Right.
30: So
3: my wife and my daughter really want to go to Europe and
30: I'd love
3: spend some time there.
30: Yeah, it'd be fun.
3: And I'm like, you know, have a good time. Yeah, you know, send me a couple pictures.
30: Right.
3: Let me know how it goes.
30: Right.
3: And whew, man.
30: I have an interesting list myself. 7 archaeological finds that confirm the accuracy of the Bible.
3: Oh, okay.
30: Because you'll hear from a lot of people about the, you know, cute little stories of your sky god.
3: Yeah.
30: That's what you'll get from, you know, from atheists a lot of the time. But there has been some pretty compelling finds that tend to prove what the Bible says is true. Like the Tel Dan Stele. Was once common to hear that King David belonged more to tradition than to history. A useful founding figure whose existence couldn't be confirmed.
3: Okay.
30: But they found fragments of a 9th century BC inscription found at Tel Dan, written by a neighboring kingdom. It refers to the House of David.
3: Right.
30: Using the standard language of dynasties.
3: I do remember that.
30: Doesn't tell us everything about King David, but it does show that within a couple of generations, surrounding nations did recognize a ruling line that traces back to him. So that's pretty cool.
3: Yeah.
30: Number 2, the Pontius Pilate inscription. The Gospels place Jesus within a very specific Roman context under a prefect named Pontius Pilate. Obviously, historians had references to Pilate in written sources, but for years, nothing really material. But there's a stone inscription that was just found in Caesarea. Well, not just found. It was found in 1961.
3: Just found, though.
30: Just within the history of the
3: I think sometimes
30: the
3: they find it. Actually, it could have been found in 61, and then they just told us about it now. I guess I see that a lot in archaeological finds.
30: It's true. And so this did name Pilate and identified his office. So it's the kind of detail, as you said, that rarely makes headlines.
3: Right.
30: But it does reinforce what the Gospels assume throughout, that they're describing events within a functioning Roman administration, not some abstract symbolic setting.
3: Right.
30: Then the Dead Sea Scrolls. Before the mid-20th century, the gap between the oldest surviving Hebrew manuscripts and the time of their composition left room for some speculation. Some assumed the text had shifted substantially over centuries. Then you've got the 1947 discovery of the Dead Sea Scrolls, which changed the terms of that discussion. Dating back more than 1,000 years earlier than previously known manuscripts, they preserve large portions of the Old Testament. What stands out is not perfect uniformity, but consistency. Variants exist, as they do in many, any really manuscript tradition, but the overall stability of the text
2: across such a long span, you can't ignore.
3: Shows that, yeah. Let me guess number one.
2: All right.
3: Probably that boat that everybody thinks was built. Whatever.
2: No? Don't think.
3: Oh,
2: no.
3: Because I thought we found it.
2: Don't think.
3: Oh, wow, because I thought we
2: mentioned
3: found it.
2: It's not mentioned in this particular list.
30: Wow.
2: But the Pool of Siloam is. The Gospel of John
3: has
2: been treated as more theological in tone with less confidence placed in its geographical detail. But in 2004, work in Jerusalem uncovered a stepped pool that matched the description of the Pool of Siloam,
3: right,
2: where Jesus sends a blind man to wash. What began as a partial discovery has gradually expanded. Last year, ongoing excavations revealed more of the pool's full extent, confirming that it was not just a small ritual basin, but a prominent landmark used by pilgrims making their way up to the temple. The discovery wasn't driven by an attempt to confirm the gospel. It emerged from routine excavation and has been clarified piece by piece ever since, which is pretty cool.
3: Okay.
2: Hezekiah's tunnel. Biblical accounts of kings often face skepticism, especially when they describe large-scale projects under pressure. In 2 Kings and 2 Chronicles, King Hezekiah prepares Jerusalem for an Assyrian invasion by securing the city's water supply, redirecting the Gihon Spring so that it can't be used by enemy forces outside the walls. It's described briefly in scripture, almost in passing, but the implication is pretty significant. A major engineering effort carried out under the pressure of an approaching army. In Jerusalem, the tunnel itself has long been known and even traversed. It's an ancient water channel cutting through bedrock. What wasn't clear for centuries was whether this was the tunnel described in scripture or simply one of several. Significant doubt was removed in 1880 when two boys exploring the passage discovered an inscription a few meters from the southern exit. Carved into the wall, it describes workers digging from opposite ends and hearing each other's voices as they broke through. Jerusalem was part of the Ottoman-ruled Palestine at the time, and the inscription was taken to Turkey, where it remains today. The tone is practical, even understated. It reads like the kind of record people leave when they've completed something difficult, not the kind they invent later.
3: Right.
2: Then there's the Cyrus Cylinder. The Book of Ezra depicts Persia's Cyrus the Great permitting the exiled Jews of Judah, the southern kingdom centered on Jerusalem, to return and rebuild their temple. Some skeptics have regarded that account as suspiciously convenient, exaggerated to fit a theological narrative presenting Cyrus as a kind of divinely appointed liberator for Judah. A clay cylinder, though, discovered in Babylon in 1879, kind of complicates that view. It describes Cyrus restoring displaced people and supporting their religious practices across the empire, not as a one-off gesture, but as a governing approach. This is something he did apparently multiple times. And then there's the Ketuf Hinnom scrolls, which I know you talk about
3: so often. Hinnom scrolls,
2: right? How many times have you talked?
3: To be honest, about them, I'm sick of talking about them.
2: Yet I'm gonna make you
3: do it again.
2: Yeah, I'm gonna put you through it one more time. Debates over whether parts of the Old Testament were composed often turn on how early we can place recognizable text. Two small silver scrolls found in a burial site near Jerusalem in 1979 contain a version of the priestly blessing from Numbers. The Lord bless you and keep you. They date to the 7th century BC before the Babylonian exile. Delicate and tightly rolled, they show that passages still read in churches today were already in use centuries earlier than some theories allowed. None of this, of course, proves the claims that matter most to Christians, but it doesn't attempt to weigh miracles or settle theology, but it does narrow the distance between biblical text and the world it describes.
3: Right.
2: And it's what, you know, people who are skeptics will always cite.
0: Well, you don't, that's just, oh, come on, that's not, that didn't actually happen.
3: Right.
2: Okay.
3: Right.
2: All right. So it just, you know, it gives you a little bit of evidence to present it at Memorial Day parties this weekend.
3: Absolutely.
2: When you're at a barbecue with your skeptical friend. That's what you need to do.
3: That's what you need to do.
2: Exactly.
3: I did find the list.
2: Okay.
3: Of the top 10 landmarks.
2: All right.
3: The top 10 landmarks. Okay, so
2: any of them American?
3: Absolutely.
2: Oh, okay.
3: Yeah.
2: Okay.
3: Eiffel Tower, number 2.
2: Yep.
3: Rockefeller Center, number 3.
2: Wow.
3: Taj Mahal.
2: That wouldn't be one I readily name.
3: I know. Taj Mahal.
2: Okay.
3: Niagara Falls.
2: Oh, yeah.
3: Well,
2: yeah.
3: Sagrada Familia. I'm not sure what that is.
2: Mm.
3: I'm sure it's beautiful. Yellowstone.
2: I think Sagrada Familia is a church in Spain.
3: Okay.
2: Portugal. Okay. Somewhere in there.
3: Okay.
2: I think. Yeah.
3: I'm sure it's beautiful.
2: I'm sure it is.
3: Yellowstone.
2: Okay.
3: The Brooklyn Bridge.
2: Wow.
3: Right?
2: That wouldn't be another one that jumps immediately to mind, but okay.
3: Vatican City.
2: Top 10.
3: Top 10.
2: Wow.
3: Yeah.
2: All right.
3: Yeah. I mean, so.
2: Didn't even mention Mount Rushmore or any of the monuments in D.C. or any of the Empire State Building. Yeah.
3: Yeah.
2: Wow. Rockefeller Center over Empire State Building? That's weird.
3: Even over the Chrysler Building. Okay. Whatever.
2: Right.
3: Oh, whatever.
2: All right. 888-727-BECK. More coming up.
1: Where you're from doesn't matter nearly as much as how you treat folks.
4: 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I mean, like, this dude has to be knocked over the head, like, hard.
1: More Glenn Beck next. Twin Cities.
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1: 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Glenn's back on Tuesday. 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
2: Absolutely.
1: So he doesn't hide.
2: He doesn't. We don't hide either. 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
2: Which really we prefer.
1: Which is great. Yeah, because then you can participate in the show. But you can listen to it anytime at your leisure, wherever you get your podcast.
2: That's the great thing about podcasts.
1: Yep.
2: You can do it at your leisure.
1: At your leisure.
2: Very important.
1: All right. Tim Burchett is a little pissed off. And I am too, because Republicans continue to give up their power.
2: And I think he left. I saw a clip earlier this morning of him in session. And he says the same things that he said here to us, the constituents from him. He was so angry that it was some deal that they were working out. And the Republican leadership just turned it over to the Democrats.
1: Oh, jeez. Here it is.
3: Hey, everybody. Tim Burchett.
1: Hey, Tim.
3: Committee.
1: Hi.
3: Had some amendments that were cutting regulation, things that we should, as Republicans, do.
1: Yeah.
3: Because of backroom deals they cut. They won't allow any amendments on the bill because the Democrats didn't agree to it. So here we are in the majority.
1: Yeah.
3: We're not allowed to do
1: Thank
3: that.
1: You.
3: And I'll guarantee you, when the Democrats are in the majority,
1: they're not going to
3: very much will could be because of this kind of garbage.
1: Yes,
3: we're going to be in the majority. You all have extended us an incredible gift, and we're going to blow it because we're not acting like we're in the majority.
1: Yes, right?
3: We got opportunity.
1: Thank you, Tim.
3: It's not sexy.
1: No,
3: deals with bridges and.
1: Yeah.
3: Things that,
1: right.
3: Anyway, the amendment did, and we allow the Democrats to tell us what to do.
1: Preach.
3: It's just unbelievable.
1: Preach, Tim.
3: We have to give some guts.
1: Yeah.
3: This town is crooked as a dog's leg. I'm disgusted. So, thank y'all for sending me here. I really am glad you sent me here. This kind of stuff I want to fight. And I'll let them have it.
1: Yep.
3: Anyway.
1: I hear you.
3: Thank y'all.
1: You're welcome. And thank you.
2: No doubt.
1: Thank you. He should be pissed.
2: Absolutely.
1: Because it's insane that they haven't taken advantage of their majority at all this whole time.
2: Nope.
1: Could have been doing it. Got the executive branch. We have the legislative. Really, we kind of have the Supreme Court. I mean, what else do you need to get this stuff done? And they won't do it.
2: They won't. I mean,
1: but he said, when the Democrats take over,
2: they
1: think
2: will.
1: They won't take
2: Absolutely.
1: Advantage? Ooh, you bet they
2: you
1: will.
2: You bet they will.

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7: The president makes the pitch. I'm Chris DeMeo, Fox News. President Trump holding a campaign-style rally in suburban New York.
8: Under the Trump administration, we're doing everything we can to bring New York back in bigger, better, stronger than ever before.
7: The president is expected to ramp up campaign-style events as the November midterm elections draw closer. Oh, the El Salvadorian national, whose cause became a rallying point for critics of President Trump's immigration policies, got a court win on Friday in Tennessee. Charges against Kilmer Abrego-Garcia dropped.
9: U.S. District Judge Waverly Crenshaw granted Abrego-Garcia's dismissal motion for what he and his lawyers claimed was a selective, vindictive prosecution. The defendant was accused by the DOJ in a human smuggling case. He was at one point deported to his native El Salvador last year. But the courts ordered the federal government to facilitate his return. Judge Crenshaw, in his study of the evidence, said if Abrego-Garcia had not successfully challenged the deportation, the prosecution he threw out would not have been brought. The government says it still wants to deport him to a...
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22: 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As always, I am your host, Josh Lilquist, with my good friend and my good pal, Mr. Al Connickson. How you doing today, Al?
23: Feeling pretty good, Josh. Ready to go.
22: It's a good thing you're ready to go. Otherwise, we'd be sitting here a long time.
23: It would be a boring show.
22: Yeah, I'll tell you what, folks. We're going to talk about the markets today. Stocks, options, futures, Forex, opportunities in up markets and down markets. As we know, the markets are cruising. They're on cruise control right now to the upside. Pretty much, it seems like every single day.
23: Right.
22: We have some great movements to the upside. We also have some other stocks that have been struggling a little bit, which might be some potential buying opportunities. Obviously, oil has been in the news lately. It's not always what's in the news, but it's what's in the clues in your buying and selling opportunities. Gold and silver also in the headlines. We're going to discuss that on Investing and Trading Live. Before we do that, our sponsor, Trading Academy, on their 29th year teaching people just like you how to invest and trade if you're a seasoned investor or if you're brand new. And they have free investing and trading workshops local, near you, live, local, and in person, where we break down these markets, talk about the do's and the don'ts. I'll actually give you some opportunities a little bit later to get some seats for those free investing and trading workshops. You do that just by texting the word trade to the number 210-210 for two seats for an investing class near you. And they have these locations all across the country. If you're listening to the show, we have a location near you, probably several, might even be near your backyard. So text the word trade to the number 210-210 for free investing workshops and classes near you. Obviously, Al, we had some blockbuster events over the past, well, we'll call it 4 to 5 months since we are in May now. And as Justin Timberlake would say, it's going to be May. But I'm a little bit late on that. We're about a week late on that. But, you know, the market has been an interesting roller coaster over the past of, you know, we'll say year and a half or so. We had a drop in, it was in January of 2026. And then in April, the market just shot straight up from there. So we had some great opportunities to the upside. Obviously, oil has been surging, you know, breaking that $100 mark a couple times, right around the 95 mark as at the time of the show here today. Gold and silver, you talk about gold reaching over 5,500 per ounce, almost 5,600. And the same thing with the silver market. That one reached almost 122 or so at one point, currently around 77, depending on when you listen to the show. So still, I would call it a short-term downtrend, but a longer-term uptrend. And is there still opportunity? And that's what I want to talk about here today, Al, is all these opportunities that the market brings with the stock market, with the commodities, which is gold, oil, silver. You have currencies that where there's opportunities every single day. You have the dollar that's been devaluing since the Fed was created. And just opportunities every single day. And how are you helping people that are coming to the academy looking to take advantage of these opportunities?
0: Well, and that is, I think we have to let them know that there are opportunities no matter what's happening in the market. You can go back to any time period over the last, well, since the market has been open, and you'll always find an opportunity. In fact, every day there is one. You're not necessarily going to catch them, but every day there is an opportunity, which shows you what the potential is in these markets. But people need to understand how the markets work, why they move, why do prices move. I think maybe the first thing that we'd like to try to get across to people is an idea of what they want. Why are they looking at the markets? You know, where are you now financially? Where do you want to go? Where do you want to be financially? And then how do you take action? And that's the important thing. It's not just taking action. It's taking the right action. And it's understanding how the markets function. Again, as I mentioned, why price moves. If you are going to enter a position, whether it's a stock or an options trade or futures or Forex position, you have to understand that the stocks move, prices move of any asset, not based on news or events. That's not what causes it. It's buyers and sellers. It doesn't make any difference what the news is, what the event is. If no one buys shares of something, the price isn't going to go anywhere. If no one sells, price isn't going to go anywhere. So it's understanding that that's what is important. It's not as important to look at the if you're looking for income, because there's two parts to your financial life. There's the income part, and then there's kind of the wealth retirement part. If you are looking for income, and that's what we find a lot of our students are concentrating on because the cost of living has gotten so high recently, inflation has outpaced the growth in wages. So if you are looking for income, which means it's something where you have to be able to achieve your profit potential on a short time period. And that's going to vary from person to person. You let us know what the time frame is, and then we'll help build a strategy or a plan based on that time. But it's all based on where big buyers and big sellers are going to be active in the market. And the bottom line is that those people, the institutions, the Wall Street firms, the hedge funds, they control the market. They control pricing. So the important thing is to know what they're going to do. Even better, know when they're going to do it. Know when they're going to do it so you can be positioned to take advantage of their activity.
22: Yeah, it's really interesting how the dynamics work in the market. And it's a little bit misleading out there as well, if you really think about it, because there's all this hoopla online, you know, whether it's YouTube or the news, and they're trying to, in my opinion, really trying to create fear and greed or emotions in the market. And that's also what drives the market too. You get a lot of emotion in the market, you people that are scared, panicking, or, you know, euphoria and buying. And that's kind of what will drive the market too. But as Al is alluding to, the market is really controlled by the institutions, the banks, the hedge funds, the ones that have the money, the Buffetts of the world, Goldman Sachs. And One of the great things that Trading Academy has been specializing in for, you know, on their 29th year right now is designed a strategy that is supposed to follow those banks and institutions and not trade against them, but trade like them.
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22: 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I am your host, Josh Lilquist, talking about the do's and the don'ts of the financial markets. How to get started if you're brand new to get trading and investing, or if maybe you're a seasoned investor, but you're looking for a little bit more consistency or more opportunity. And that's the theme of the show here today, is taking advantage of these opportunities each and every day on the financial markets, whether it's stocks, options, futures, Forex, cryptocurrency. All these markets are phenomenal, and they are here for you. And Trading Academy is the world leader in financial education, has locations near you, actual physical locations where you can come in and learn about these markets as far as in income strategies, which we'll talk about next, retirement strategies, we'll talk about that coming up as well, and how to tie it all together in an actual strategy. I'd like to invite you to one of these free investing and trading workshops, live, local, and in person near you. All you got to do is text the word trade to the number 210-210 right now for two seats. If you're driving, you might want to pull over. Text the word trade to the number 210-210 for two seats for an investing and trading workshop, live, local, and in person near you. Al teaches these. I teach these as well. We have a great time. Bring those questions in about income strategies, or if you have a particular question on how to get started, text the word trade to the number 210-210. 210. Also, follow and subscribe to the podcast. We're making this the global number one podcast on the financial markets. All you got to do is go to Investing and Trading Live wherever you listen to your podcast, Apple Podcasts, iHeartRadio, Spotify, and the Odyssey app. Al, you know, this next segment here is pretty important because the one of the things that people are always talking about and striving to do more of, and it's not necessarily work, but they want to create more income strategies. Right. Now, there's a couple different ways you can do that. Number one, you can go get another job, or two, and have two or three jobs and have to go somewhere and drive somewhere every single day after that first job. And
0: well, that's not exciting.
22: Well, and miss time with your family, your kids, your grandkids, and, you know, all that stuff. You don't get to do anything, but you're just driving back and forth to work. Mm-hmm. That is a valid option that you can do. But we're also seeing more and more people that are coming to Trading Academy live here at these workshops that are like, hey, I want to see what else is available. What can I do a little bit differently that's not, you know, what some of my friends are doing? And it's one of those things, if you want to do the same things, you're going to be in that same boat. But sometimes you might have to do things not necessarily new, but just a little bit different. And the market might be that opportunity. Now, the market has multiple opportunities, Al, for income strategies. Why? Because there is several asset classes. Mm-hmm. And I like to call these several vehicles to get started in these markets. And let's discuss that a little bit. So, number one, let's just say somebody does have that JOB, that 9 to 5 or 10 to 6 or whatever that time frame is. It's probably 40, 50, 60 hours a week. And they're just searching for something, and they're like, how do I create an income strategy without having to go somewhere after my full-time job?
0: Yeah, you know what I think is really ironic, Josh, is that even our parents, when we're growing up, the advice is just get a job and do well on that job.
22: You know, I was told? Put your work boots on, fill that lunchbox full of food, and go to the job site.
0: Yeah.
22: You know, that's what I did.
0: Yeah.
22: So
0: how is that working out for most people? Probably, for most people, not very well.
22: I tell you what, my back is still sore from that.
0: Oh, absolutely. Yeah. And how many people do we see? In fact, it's a lot that we're seeing that have just been laid off or laid off within the last year.
22: They're
0: having a hard time finding a job.
22: Yeah.
0: So how do you find the things that you can use for additional income? There are assets that you can trade, you can invest in, that are perfect for short-term income. And by short-term, you know, you decide what short-term is. But if you, for example, if you got a job, if you interviewed for a job and they wanted to hire you and told you your first paycheck was going to come in 20 years, you wouldn't take that job. You need income now to pay your bills. You need income now to have some fun and enjoy your life before you're too old to do it. So the big players out there, what we call the smart money, the Wall Street firms, the hedge funds, you know, not only do they have portfolios that grow, but they also are very active in using these income strategies. The things like the options market, the futures market, the foreign exchange market. Futures and foreign exchange trade essentially 24 hours a day. Forex is 24 hours a day. Futures about 23 hours and 23 and a half hours. So you have the opportunity, if you have a job, a full-time job, you have the opportunity to still participate in those markets. They have leverage, which means that there's a multiple of whatever investment money you have in your portfolio, you can control something that is much larger than that. An example would be with the Forex position, for example, you could have maybe a $2,000 portfolio that could potentially control something worth $100,000. That's how you use leverage. That's why we use leverage. And that's why all the big institutions do. The ironic thing to me is that that's really not what they are putting their clients into. This, they're putting them more into a buy and hold strategy.
22: Well, which is like a mutual fund or some sort of investment that probably has some fees that come along with that.
0: That is true. And that whole strategy is really designed to have you keep your money with them so they can charge you fees over many, many years. And also, to tell you the truth, they use your money. They use your assets to make money for them.
22: Yeah.
0: And we'll talk a little bit about that in these classes. But we do in the free class that Josh is talking about. out. We talk about those assets. What are they? Why would you use them? How do they function? And for a lot of people, these are brand new, and they might be thinking, well, I've never heard of them. I don't know how to use them. Well, nobody does initially until you have some kind of education. That's what we do. We provide the education. We provide the skill building to use those assets properly. But it starts with, what are your goals? How frequently do you need money? Are you looking more for your long-term wealth? Are you looking at income? And if you are looking for income, then let's talk about the strategies that might be appropriate for you based on your uniqueness. Everybody's a little bit different as to what they need and what they should do to be able to achieve those needs or those goals. And that's part of what we mentioned. Josh mentioned before a plan. I think last week we talked about a cake, making a cake. If you've never made a cake before and someone just said, oh, there's the ingredients, you make it, it's going to be a mess. But if you follow a recipe, that you're probably going to do well. That's what a plan is. It's a recipe for success. It's a recipe for how you use the markets, the assets you use, the strategies you use.
22: Yep.
0: What is the right path for you to be able to achieve the lifestyle you want to live?
22: And I think a lot of people are searching for that path, Al, and searching for those steps. And it all does start with a little bit of knowledge and education. And that's going to be at these free trading and investing workshops that Trading Academy has all across the country. But if you're listening to the show right now, they have a location near you. Obviously, the radio waves only go so far. And if you hear this, you have locations probably close to your backyard. Florida, there's several locations in Florida, several locations, say, for example, in Minnesota as well. So opportunities where you can get started, and it's free. All you got to do is text the word trade to the number 210-210 for two seats for a free trading and investing workshop, live, local, and in person near you. Text the word trade to the number 210-210 right now. So, Al, as I mentioned in the kickoff of this segment, there's people that have those jobs and they want to be able to not have to go somewhere. Just let's dive in a little deeper about these markets that are open 24 hours a day, that allow people to really dictate their own time. Because I think that's one of those things that people just don't really, it's hard to comprehend. Like, how does, they only talk about the market. It's only open during the day, and there's opportunities in the evenings as well. So that way, if they want to have an income strategy at night, you got to have a strategy to do that at night as well, but also the right vehicle. So let's discuss that a little deeper on these 24-hour markets.
0: Yeah, the sad thing is that we have been conditioned to believe certain things. One of the things is, first of all, you don't have enough time to do this. You don't have enough money to do it. Basically, you're not smart enough. You need to have a professional manager.
22: Let's break that down. Who's telling you that? It's always somebody else that may want to manage or has a different opinion or bias on what you should do with your money.
0: Yeah.
22: This is your decision, folks. This is your decision and your decision only. Take those actions and take advantage of those. Don't let somebody else manipulate your decisions.
0: Yeah, that's exactly right. And the people that are throwing those things out there, that are creating these fallacies, they're people that need you to need them. Because they're making money off of you. They're making money with fees. As I mentioned before, they're using your assets for things that they can do to make more money for themselves.
22: For example, Al, I play guitar, right? Mm-hmm. And when I first wanted to start playing guitar, I think it was about 3 years ago. Guess what happened when I said, I want to learn how to play the guitar? Guess what I was told? You don't have enough time to do that. I said, okay, watch me. It's crazy. You can make these own decisions yourself.
0: Yep. Yeah, and that's when you looked at a guitar the first time you picked it up. If you tried to play something, it would be a mess.
22: It wasn't very good.
0: Now you probably can play some tunes
22: because I got lessons.
0: You took lessons,
22: and I learned how to do it.
0: And who did you take lessons from? Somebody that didn't know how to play the guitar?
22: I took lessons from a professional that had an actual studio.
0: Yeah, and so that gets down to what we do for our students.
22: There you go.
0: This does not have to be complicated. There are people out there that are extremely successful at trading and investing. They know not only what to do, but they know what not to do. So instead of you having to just go out there and try this on your own and go through all the trials and the errors, why not just listen to somebody who can help shortcut that and show you what to do right off the bat? In fact, when I'm talking about showing you, You mentioned we've got a physical location where people can come in and sit right across or right with a human being, a live person.
22: You know, it's not a robot these days?
0: No, not yet. Maybe down the road. Maybe. But here's the interesting thing. People only learn or retain really 10% of what they read and 20% of what they hear. That's what happens to people that try to get their knowledge or their education from YouTube. Very, very seldom do they over it. You know, period of time, remember what they were taught. They might look at something, somebody doing something. And first of all, who is that person that's talking to you, really? What kind of experience do they have? Well, what we find is that people retain 80 to 90% of when they actually have live experience with something. That's why in classes that the Trading Academy teaches, we have you actually trading and getting your hands dirty, so to speak. It's like anything else you do. You are not going to really learn how to do it until you actually do it.
22: Yeah, it was actually, I just did a little search here on the old AI, and it said 90% when you teach somebody to do it.
0: Yeah.
22: Rather than just reading something.
0: Right.
22: Let's take it for what it's worth there.
0: Well, in fact, we know that's true without even looking at AI, because we have people that come in every time we have a class. People come in and say, you know what, I started looking at things on YouTube. I started looking at newsletters, maybe went to or participated in some seminars or webinars. And I get different advice from everybody. I'm so confused. I don't use anything.
22: Wow.
0: And the truth is that all you really need to understand is what the institutions are doing. Where are they going to be buying and selling? Because the most important thing, there's three components to every trade. There's an entry, there's an exit if you're wrong, and an exit if you're right. And the most important component is the entry. If you don't get the right entry price, you're not going to have the right risk strategy, and you're also not going to be able to obtain the full profit potential that's available.
22: Yeah, and when people are searching for information, as you mentioned, there's so much that's out there, and I call it the ostrich approach. You get all this information from all these different sites and everything, and then you say, forget it, and just stick your head in the sand.
0: That's what happens.
22: That's the ostrich approach. How about change that and be shown how to do something, guided, mentored? Trading Academy has that. And it all starts with a free trading and investing workshop, live, local, and in person near you. Not with robots, as Al was saying there. It's an actual place you can go. And that's one of the cool things that people have been mentioning a lot about, is they're like, man, I'm so glad I found somewhere I can go to start to build these skills of trading and investing. So I'd like to invite you to help you get started, or if you've been investing for many years, how to actually build more of a plan and steps and more consistency. All you got to do is text the word trade to the number 210-210.
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10: Fox News, I'm Deborah Valentine. U.S. Secretary of State Rubio met with foreign ministers from all 30 NATO allied countries in Sweden Friday to talk about the situation in Iran. Tennessee Republican Senator Marsha Blackburn on Fox's Hannity says that the Trump administration will get a deal done to end this conflict.
11: They are determined that they are going to make certain that the strait is open, that Iran never has a nuclear weapon. And bear in mind, for 10 years, President Donald Trump has been saying Iran cannot have a nuclear weapon.
10: Iran's foreign minister says that there are still major differences between the two sides that remain unresolved. Kevin Warsh sworn in Friday as the new Federal Reserve Chairman. He says he will lead a reform-oriented board.
15: Escaping static frameworks and models and upholding clear standards of integrity and performance.
10: He replaces Jerome Powell, whose term expired. 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
17: It's John Justice, and we're off for Memorial Day. I hope you have a fantastic long weekend. The show will be back live just after 6 a.m. on Tuesday morning. We'll talk with D.C. insider Andrew Langer, artificial intelligence with expert and analyst David Gartenstein-Ross, and gubernatorial candidate Kendall Qualls, all on Monday's show. 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
22: 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I am your host, Josh Lilquist. On the last segment, we talked about those income strategies, using a 24-hour market to have possible multiple streams of income. And that's without going to another job. And there's the market that allows internet connection. Yes, you need some capital. And then you have to have the skills to be able to do that. And one of the things that Trading Academy specializes in is a path that's designed to follow the institutions, as Al was talking about, identify where to buy, where to sell, proper capital management. And all that comes down to is being able to take action in the right times, in the right prices. And that's what we want to start to show you, what that might look like in these free trading and investing workshops that we do live, local, and in person near you to help you build that plan and have that path of the least resistance, and to get started today. Text the word TRADE to the number 210-210 for two seats for a free investing and trading workshop, live, local, and in person near you. 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So, Al, as we were talking about in that last segment with the income strategies of the market, there are 24 hours there as far as markets that are open. There's also leverage that comes along with that. And as you were talking, the banks, institutions, or we'll call it your brokers, your advisors, the money managers, are just putting you in strategies for buy and hold, which costs you a lot of money over time. because you have time in the market, which means they're making more money the longer you're in the market. It's a little one of those games that they can play. And, you know, hopefully you're getting some returns. And as you look at a price chart right now, hopefully you are. Hopefully you are getting good returns on those. But you imagine what you're missing out on if you did it yourself. Because take, we'll say a 1% fee or 2%. Say you have a mutual fund fee that's 3, 4, or 5% before you even break even. That could be potentially, for some of you that are listening right now, tens of thousands of dollars per year. Some of you that are listening could be hundreds of thousands of dollars per year that you're missing out on and losing or missing out because you have those fees that come along right with that. Imagine being able to do this yourself and keeping the majority of your money. And that's always, you know, that's sometimes the name of the game. It's not always what you make. It's what you're going to keep. And that's what we dive into in these free trading and investing workshops. And Al, I want you to talk a little bit more about being able to keep more of your money, because it's one of the most important things in especially a retirement account.
0: Well, yeah, especially when you go into retirement, you're at an age where you don't want to try to start a career over again. So it's imperative that whatever you have worked hard for stays with you, because the market is more than happy to take that away from you if you don't understand how to protect it. So the first thing that is really critical, and even if you're starting out, if you're just starting out as a new trader, a new investor, or you've been doing it for a number of years, or you're in retirement, you have to know how to protect your assets with a risk strategy. Everybody that is going to be involved in the market has to accept the fact that occasionally you're going to be wrong. But you have to have a strategy and a plan that you follow that when that happens, it doesn't have a big impact on you. The one thing that you can't have if you want to survive financially is to never have big losses. Small losses, fine, because you'll have small wins that offset that. Medium-sized wins, you know what's going to fall in your lap, what's going to happen every once in a while? You're going to have big wins. Those big wins are out there. They'll come your way, but you can't have a big loss. So that's why it's so critical to have a risk strategy, no matter what you're trading. And that's why that's the first thing that we go over when we teach any asset class, whether it's stocks or options, futures, forex, crypto. How do you make sure you're protected? In fact, the first thing you should look at isn't how much you can win, how much you can make. It's how much you can lose. And then you need to control that. The winning part just comes, but every professional trader out there will tell you that when they finally became successful, they did so because they took that into consideration. How much can I lose and how can I control that? How can I protect it? If I can't, I'm not going to do that trade. So confidence, having confidence is a big part of being able to do this. And one of the ways that you achieve confidence is to go through a trading process, an education process, where you're trading, as I mentioned in the last segment or the first segment, the important thing is to actually start doing something. It's actually experiencing it. That's why we do that in these classes, so you get used to the fact that not all your trades are going to be winners, but the ones that aren't, that the impact is so minimal to your portfolio that it doesn't really bother you. The other thing that you're going to realize is that there is a way of identifying the full profit potential so you don't get out too soon and miss out on too much of a profit. You don't stay in too long and then lose all of the profit. So those are the things that are important. And then if you're going into retirement and you want to structure a retirement plan that is, let's call it the ideal retirement plan, It should have three components. Number one, it should protect you. Number two, it should pay you. And number three, it should multiply your assets. Now, what do we mean by that? By protection, again, that's a risk strategy to make sure that your money stays with you. It pays you. What I mean by that is that there should be an income portion to it, because the most important thing when you retire isn't necessarily how much you have in your retirement account, it's how much income you can generate off of it. That income needs to replace the income you used to get from your job, because that cost of living is still there, probably even higher now than it was when you were younger. And then multiply it. You can't go into retirement these days, let's say you retire at 65, you might live another 30 or maybe 40 years after you retire. So you have to have your assets into something that is in the market, that's where the multiplying factor comes in. You cannot just rely on some fixed income vehicles to make it through those years. because the rate of inflation is going to eat most of that away. Fees are going to eat most, if not all, the rest of it. So you need to have some market exposure, but do it in a way where you have help and guidance and support. That's what we do. That's what we provide for our students. We don't just, you know, give you a bunch of knowledge, pat you on the back and say good luck. We actually are with you basically for life to help guide you and support you, because things are going to happen that you're not aware of or maybe not completely ready for. So you need to have the ability to contact somebody and work with someone that can help guide you through whatever those situations are.
22: I think that's one of the, I guess we'll call it, comfort pieces that people are looking for, because it can be scary sometimes managing your own money. And I think that's what is keeping people away from doing it. But as you're talking about, when you have somebody like Trading Academy that's been doing this, you know, on their 29th year, actually, right. So 28 and change years, which, you know, you were probably still in diapers at that time, Al. And the cool thing about that is it helps really build that confidence. And that's what you need, is that confidence to manage those retirements. And it's not, you're not trading them all the time. It's just manage them and it's making smart decisions within those. So it's not always just trading them. It's the decisions that you make within those to protect what you have, and then have strategies that are going to be designed to continue to build on that going into retirement. Because you obviously that dollar amount, it's at that point, you don't want it to be a fixed amount. Or that's all you have, because then you're constantly going to look at it. How much do I have left? Hey, honey, how long can we live out this, honey? Imagine this. Imagine having a strategy to build off those retirement accounts. Imagine if you didn't have to draw everything down out of those retirement accounts. Imagine if you did that, and then your goal is also to leave something for your family at one point. And that's a goal of a lot of people. And if that's you, learn the skills and techniques. It's not rocket science. It's just something you haven't been taught yet. So I want to introduce you to those in those free tech in investing and trading workshops that we do locally. It's a place you can go to learn about retirement accounts. If you're looking for retirement, near retirement, and looking to get started on making smart decisions within those 401ks, IRAs, come into one of these investing and trading workshops. Text the word trade to the number 210-210 right now for two seats. If you're driving, you might want to pull over. Text the word trade to the number 210-210 for two seats for that free trading and investing.
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22: 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I am your host, Josh Lilquist. On the last segment, we covered retirement techniques, topics, and strategies that are designed to continue to build once you get into retirement. Because the last thing you want to do is have that retirement bucket or your monies that you have in your 401k or your IRA and just have them start to disappear and at one point is gone. Then you're sitting there and saying, honey, we wish we should have done something different. So that's what the cool thing about a lot of people that are coming to these free trading and investing workshops is they don't want to fall down that rabbit hole to miss out on the opportunities, but also to run out of money. So what they're doing is they're looking for strategies that are designed to continue to build those retirement accounts into retirement. And then the cool thing, Al, is they want to leave a legacy for right. their family. If that's you, if you're looking to understand what those techniques and concepts are, all you got to do is come into one of our trading and investing workshops that we do live, local, in person, with not a robot, but a real person. And we have facilities across the country where we have these workshops and academies near you. If you're listening to the show, we all know the radio waves only go so far. We have a location very close to you, probably multiple. So to come into one of these free investing and trading workshops, all you got to do is text the word trade to the number 210 right now for two seats for an investing and trading workshop, live, local, and in person near you. Al teaches these. I teach these as well. We have a good time talking about the do's and the don'ts. Text the word trade to the number 210 for two seats. Also, follow and subscribe to the podcast. 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I like to listen to podcasts. So this next segment, Al, I do want to continue the discussion on retirement accounts because it is probably the most popular thing that people are looking to understand more about, especially these days, because everything's getting a heck of a lot more expensive. So people are thinking ahead now. The good thing, Al, is people are getting smarter. They're starting to think ahead and they're saying, okay, what can I do now to ensure when I get to retirement, I'm going to be safe and I'm going to be protected and I'm going to be able to live those golden years of retirement and not spend those golden years at the Golden Arches. So I want to continue talking through that because we, in the last segment, since we did talk about strategies that are designed to continue to build, we also need to protect those as well. Now, let's just say, I know we have a lot of listeners right now between 45 and 65 right now. That's a lot of our listeners.
0: Right.
22: And if you're listening right now and you're between 45 and 65, you're going to at one point want to retire or not have the choice and have to retire. So you're going to need enough capital built up to do that. Okay. So we have a couple different choices now. You can either wait until you get to retirement and then figure it out, which is not what a lot of people are looking to do. Or you can act now and start to build those. So, Al, a lot of those 45 to 65-year-olds feel like they don't have enough to retire on.
0: Correct.
22: What can they do now, and what do we discuss in these workshops to do things now to have that opportunity to build those so they do have enough for later?
0: Well, I think it comes down to what's available for them. You know, most people have been conditioned to believe that all they need to do is put money into these panaceas, the magic bullet, the 401k, the 403b, and you'll be fine. What we're finding is that people aren't fine. And a lot of the younger people, the people that are maybe closer to the 40, 50 age range, they're seeing their parents. And maybe they're reading articles, because there's a lot of articles that have come out recently that talk about

0: or a way of addressing that that is comfortable for you in a way that you have, you can do this on a repeatable basis with success. And, you know, trading isn't about chasing results. It's about building a process that's going to guide every decision that you make with clarity. And that's what we do. We help you put together that plan, that process that is specific to you, because everybody's a little different as to what they need. And here's the other thing to consider. When you go into retirement, let's just say you have $800,000 in your retirement account. First of all, know that that's not all yours. You're going to pay taxes on that. And then a couple of the things that are important that don't always get taken into consideration when somebody puts together a retirement plan for you are, number one, your health. You cannot control necessarily what happens to you health-wise, and that could have a huge impact on what you have and what you have to have in retirement. And the other is just personal changes. Whatever your lifestyle looks like now may not be the way it looks in 2 years or 5 years or 10 years from now. So whatever plan, if you have a plan, that you're relying on may not be adequate. You might need to change the rate of return you get to be able to maintain your lifestyle, or if you're looking at elevating your lifestyle. What that is probably going to mean for most of you is that you're going to have to learn some of the assets that we talk about, these, especially the income producing assets that give you the opportunity to use a smaller amount of money to control something that's a multiple of it, and also to be able to do these things in a way where you have that short-term income from it.
1: Yeah.
0: You're not at a point anymore, especially when you go into retirement, where you're putting something together that you're supposed to hold on to for 20 or 30 years. You need money now. You need income now. And that means using maybe something like options or futures or the foreign exchange market. But do it with guidance and support and the right education. The trading successfully is it's a skill. It's a skill that requires more than just acquiring knowledge from videos. It demands discipline, a trading plan, patience, and the ability to adapt to changing market conditions.
1: Yeah. Well, what is that magic number to retire on? I mean, I did some research as you were talking, and Yahoo Finance says, you know, a common benchmark is about $977,000 to $1.6 million. And this is in Florida. I did Florida for our example here. Mm-hmm. So you need between $977,000 to $1.6 million in savings for a 20 to 30 year retirement. So if you think about that, that's only $75,000 a year, because, for example, $1 million plus Social Security, which is around $35,000 a year for a couple, supports mm-hmm. $75,000 in annual spending. Mm-hmm. Which, you know, quite frankly, $75,000 a year, it's not a lot. I mean, what goes up when you retire? Your health care. You probably exactly. want to mm-hmm. travel and do some things that you've always been wanting to do. So, if you have less than, according to this this report. If you have less than $977,000 to $1.6 million, you might want to think about learning the skills and strategies to start to build those now for that time. So as I mentioned, if you're between 45 and 65, which is a lot of our listeners right now, now is the time to do that, because it does take time to build those accounts. And I'd like to help you do that. We have free trading and investing workshops that discuss these strategies and these concepts that are designed to help you build for later. So to come into one of these free trading and investing workshops to get those, you know, that understanding of these markets, just text the word trade to the number 210-210 for two seats for a free trading and investing workshop, live, local, and in person near you. Text the word trade to the number 210-210. Al, we've had a great discussion here today. Hit them with today's tip of the week.
0: Well, you know, too many let other people make decisions for them. So if you want to become successful, stop listening to negative voices. Surround yourself instead with positive voices, people functioning at a higher frequency. Study and follow what they do if they've already achieved success. Stop being afraid of what could go wrong and start being positive about what could go right. Too many people spend time looking back when you've got so much to look forward to. Just remember, you're the author of your life. If you don't like a chapter, write a new one.
1: I like that. And, you know, one of the things is you no longer have to look through that rearview mirror. look through the windshield and

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It does take some action. It takes action to get started and to do different things. And that action is taking charge in your finances, doing that now, doing that today for your future. And who knows, maybe for your family's future as well. 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Trading Academy. Invest differently, smarter, skillfully. As always, same time, same place next week. Until then, retire young, my friends.

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1: Stepping down. I'm Deborah Valentine, Fox News. Director of National Intelligence Tulsi Gabbard steps down amid her husband's cancer diagnosis. Here's Fox's David Spunt.
2: The Director of National Intelligence Tulsi Gabbard, who oversees 18 agencies that keep the most important secrets in government, will leave her post on June 30th to help her husband as he fights an aggressive and rare form of bone cancer. She made the announcement after informing the president, according to reporting from Fox Digital. Gabbard posted a copy of the letter that she wrote to President Trump. Speaking of her husband, she said he faces major challenges in the coming weeks and months at this time. I must step away from public service to be by his side and fully support him through this battle. Trump responded, Tulsi has done an incredible...
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1: Kevin Warsh is sworn in Friday as the 17th chair of the Federal Reserve.
9: Kevin Warsh sworn in as Fed chair by Justice Clarence Thomas in an East Room ceremony. President Trump presiding over the ceremony, insisting Warsh should run the Fed independently.
10: I want Kevin to be totally independent. I want him to be independent and just do a great job. Don't look at me. Don't look at anybody. Just do your own thing and do a great job.
9: Coming into the position, Warsh has argued for reshaping the Fed and shrinking its footprint.
11: I will lead a reform-oriented Federal Reserve, learning from past successes and mistakes both, escaping static frameworks and models, and upholding clear standards of integrity.
9: Warsh begins his term as the Iran conflict drives up prices.
1: Fox Business's Connor Hansen with that report. Look for a record number of airline passengers this holiday weekend. Fox's Grady Trimble reports from Chicago O'Hare Airport.
12: 3.7 million Americans will fly this Memorial Day weekend. That's a slight increase from last year. It doesn't seem like travelers are deterred by higher airfare. The average domestic round trip is $441. $31. That is a 53% increase from last year. Similarly, airfare to Europe, Asia, Mexico, and Central America is also more expensive this Memorial Day weekend. The bottom line is people are making the most of it. They're getting out and traveling even as higher jet fuel prices make flying more expensive.
1: AAA predicts 39 million Americans will travel by car this weekend. SpaceX launching its biggest, most powerful Starship yet from Southern Texas on a test flight Friday, an upgraded version that NASA is counting on to land astronauts on the moon eventually. I'm Deborah Valentine. This is Fox News.
4: iHeartRadio weather. The holiday weekend starting off wet and cool with some showers in early Saturday. Then we'll start to see a drying trend and temperatures warm up quite a bit into Memorial Day Monday. I'm meteorologist Mace Michaels on Twin Cities News Talk, AM 1130. Right now it's 53.
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10: News. I'm Chris DeMeo. A deadly explosion and fire at a shipyard in New York's Staten Island Friday, leaving multiple civilians injured, including more than a dozen firefighters and first responders. New York Mayor Zoran Mamdani.
11: I'm heartbroken to report that one civilian has passed away. I send my deepest condolences to their loved ones.
10: The cause of the blast under investigation. Kevin Warsh is sworn in as the 17th chair of the Federal Reserve.
12: Warsh begins his first term as the conflict in Iran puts upward pressure on prices. In the past, Warsh has argued for reshaping the Fed and shrinking its footprint.
10: Fox Business's Connor Hanson. Warsh replaces Jerome Powell. President Trump, who was at the swearing-in ceremony, spent months criticizing Powell for being reluctant to cut interest rates. 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
6: Trump cabinet member exits. I'm Chris DeMeo, Fox News. President Trump's top intelligence official is resigning.
7: Tulsi Gabbard is stepping down as director of national intelligence, saying she needs to be there for her husband, who was diagnosed with a rare form of bone cancer. Her resignation is effective on June 30th. President Trump says Gabbard's deputy will take over in an acting capacity. In a resignation letter, Gabbard says her husband faces major challenges in the coming weeks and months, and she must step away from public service to be by his side and fully support him through this battle. The president says Gabbard has done an incredible job and he will miss her. Gabbard is the fourth cabinet-level official to depart the administration during President Trump's second term. At the White House, Jared Halpern, Fox News.
8: It's never too early to start thinking.
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8: Kevin Warsh takes over as the new chair of the Federal Reserve. He was sworn in during a White House ceremony that included President Trump, Treasury Secretary Scott Bessent, and others.
5: And it was a who's who in that ceremony. Warsh sworn in by Justice Clarence Thomas, Scott Bessent, and Kevin Hassett were both in the room. Hassett, of course, was a front runner for the job at one point. Another finalist for the spot, Federal Reserve Governor Christopher Waller, made comments shortly before that ceremony saying it would be, quote, crazy for the Fed to contemplate cuts in the near future. Central bankers say some policy firming might be appropriate if inflation persistently stays above that 2% target rate. Warsh begins his first term as the conflict in Iran puts upward pressure on prices. In the past, Warsh has argued for reshaping the Fed and shrinking its footprint.
8: That's Fox Business's Connor Hanson. He replaces outgoing Fed Chair Jerome Powell, who often sparred with President Trump during his tenure. Oh, President Trump still pushing for a peace deal with Iran.
14: And an advisor for the president here in the UAE says at the moment, in his opinion, he thinks there's a 50-50 chance that the U.S. and Iran agree on a future peace deal. He says his concern.
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8: Reporting from Dubai. One person is dead after a blast at a New York City shipyard. More than a dozen injuries. The cause is still under investigation. I'm Chris DeMeo. This is Fox News.
16: iHeartRadio weather. The holiday weekend starting off wet and cool with some showers in early Saturday. Then we'll start to see a drying trend and temperatures warm up quite a bit into Memorial Day Monday. I'm meteorologist Mace Michaels on Twin Cities News Talk, AM 1130. Right now it's 53.
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5: A cabinet member resigns. I'm Deborah Valentine, Fox News. President Trump's top intelligence official is resigning. Fox's Jared Halpern has more from the White House.
6: Tulsi Gabbard is stepping down as Director of National Intelligence, saying she needs to be there for her husband, who was diagnosed with a rare form of bone cancer. Her resignation is effective on June 30th. President Trump says Gabbard's deputy will take over in an acting capacity. In a resignation letter, Gabbard says her husband faces major challenges in the coming weeks and months, and she must step away from public service to be by his side and fully support him through this battle. The president says Gabbard has done an incredible job and he will miss her. Gabbard is the fourth cabinet-level official to depart the administration during President Trump's second term. At the White House, Jared Halpern.
7: Hey, it's Blazer. Memorial Day is this weekend, the real start to summer. It's happening whether waistband is ready or not. And look, I'm pro cookout. Burger, dog, cold drink, somebody burning chicken and calling it grilled? Fantastic. That's not the issue. The issue is starting another summer feeling like you're hiding in your own clothes. Been there, didn't love it. Awaken 180 changed that for me. I lost 40 pounds, and I didn't do it by becoming a monk or eating steamed punishment three times a day, and I definitely didn't do it by adding another medication. 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
5: An explosion at a Staten Island shipyard Friday afternoon leaves at least 34 first responders injured and one civilian dead. We get more from Fox's Grinnell Scott.
13: Firefighters, emergency medical technicians, and at least one civilian were injured. The Fire Department of New York said there was an active fire in a metal structure on the dock. As the FDNY tried to put that fire out for close to an hour, an explosion happened. Matthew Green lives near the shipyard. He said he's used to the noise, but this was different.
14: There's usually construction happening down here, so occasionally you hear bangs loudly, but this was very loud, and it had like a long-lasting like a sound.
13: More than 200 firefighters and EMTs responded after the explosion. A cause has not yet been determined. Grinnell Scott, Fox News.
5: Thousands evacuated in Southern California as a tank in Garden Grove leaks the toxic chemical methyl methacrylate. Authorities claim the tank will likely explode. Orange County Fire Authority Incident Commander Craig Covey told reporters his team has precautions in place, including a temperature monitor where if the tank hits a set temperature, they'll pull back.
15: When it reaches that point, we know the tank is going into thermal runaway, and we're going to pull everybody out of the area, make sure it's safe, and let the tank do what it's going to do.
5: The chemical is used to make parts in the aerospace industry. Officials say the tank cannot be stopped because its valves are clogged and cannot be unclogged, according to authorities. A gas explosion at a coal mine in China's northern province of Shanxi killed at least 82 people. State media reported Saturday at least 247 people are reported trapped underground. The official news agency said the cause of the explosion was under investigation. Rescue work is ongoing. I'm Deborah Valentine. This is Fox News.
0: iHeartRadio weather. The holiday weekend starting off wet and cool with some showers into early Saturday. Then we'll start to see a drying trend and temperatures warm up quite a bit into Memorial Day Monday. I'm meteorologist Mace Michaels on Twin Cities News Talk, AM 1130. Right now it's 53.
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0: cabinet member exits. I'm Chris DeMeo, Fox News. President Trump's top intelligence official is resigning.
1: Tulsi Gabbard is stepping down as Director of National Intelligence, saying she needs to be there for her husband, who was diagnosed with a rare form of bone cancer. Her resignation is effective on June 30th. President Trump says Gabbard's deputy will take over in an acting capacity. In a resignation letter, Gabbard says her husband faces major challenges in the coming weeks and months, and she must step away from public service to be by his side and fully support him through this battle. The president says Gabbard has done an incredible job and he will miss her. Gabbard is the fourth cabinet-level official to depart the administration during President Trump's second term. At the White House, Jared Halpern, Fox News.
0: It's never too early to start thinking.
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0: Points. The Nasdaq gained 51, while the S&P 500 climbed nearly 28. 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
0: Kevin Warsh takes over as the new chair of the Federal Reserve. He was sworn in during a White House ceremony yesterday that included President Trump, Treasury Secretary Scott Bessent, and others.
9: And it was a who's who in that ceremony. Warsh sworn in by Justice Clarence Thomas, Scott Bessent, and Kevin Hassett were both in the room. Hassett, of course, was a front runner for the job at one point. Another finalist for the spot, Federal Reserve Governor Christopher Waller, made comments shortly before that ceremony saying it would be, quote, crazy for the Fed to contemplate cuts in the near future. Central bankers say some policy firming might be appropriate if inflation persistently stays above that 2% target rate. Warsh begins his first term as the conflict in Iran puts upward pressure on prices. In the past, Warsh has argued for reshaping the Fed and shrinking its footprint.
0: Fox Business's Connor Hansen. President Trump is still pushing for a peace deal with Iran.
10: And an advisor for the president here in the UAE says at the moment, in his opinion, he thinks there's a 50-50 chance that the U.S. and Iran agree on a future peace deal. He says his concern is that in the past, Iran has sort of overplayed or overestimated the cards they carry, and he's hoping that's not the case this time. Meanwhile, President Trump says that he's allowing those negotiations to continue as Iran is said to be currently reviewing the latest proposal. We also know Pakistan is intensifying its efforts to mediate the process, with several reports indicating its army chief is on the way to Tehran. On top of that, Reuters says Qatar has sent a negotiating team to Iran to help secure a deal to end the war.
0: Fox's Jeff Paul in Dubai. State media says at least 80 people are dead in a coal mine explosion in China. Dozens remain trapped underground. One person is dead after a blast at a New York City shipyard. More than a dozen injured. The cause is still under investigation. I'm Chris DeMeo. This is Fox News.
6: Twin Cities weather, I'm Corey Hartman. For today, becoming mostly sunny, a high near 72. Tonight, clear and 51. Lots of sun for Sunday with a high near 80 degrees. For Memorial Day, sunshine and highs in the mid to upper 80s. That's weather on Twin Cities News Talk, AM 1130. Currently, 53 degrees.
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0: you know, this guy's served a lot of time. He's not going to get in too much trouble from the, and he, this is a funny note, Rich, in the mobile home park where he was living, his rent was $250 a month. We were paying him $5,000 a month for his cooperation. Two trailers down from Jimmy in Mesa was Sammy the Bull Gravano, the hitman for John Gotti.
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11: Peace Talks. I'm Deborah Valentine, Fox News. Peace Talks continue between the U.S. and Iran. Fox Business's Ashley Webster reports from Tel Aviv, Israel, with the latest.
12: U.S. Secretary of State Marco Rubio told reporters that, yes, a little progress is being made, but he says you shouldn't look at that as being too exaggerated. He also adds that President Trump has choices to make.
13: He prefers the negotiated option and having a good deal, but he himself has expressed, you know, concern that maybe
3: maybe that's not possible.
12: Another positive sign is Pakistan.

0: Army Chief Fasim Munir, who has joined the peace talks in Tehran. He's seen as one of the most important mediators in the process. In another development, Qatar has sent a negotiating team to Tehran also to help in the talks. Don't forget, in March, Iran launched missiles at Qatar in retaliation for the U.S.-Israeli military campaign.
1: This comes as Iran is attempting to convince Oman to impose fees on ships trying to traverse the Strait of Hormuz. Iran closes its western airspace until Monday. This says President Trump considers resuming strikes on the nation. The notice to airmen was issued on Friday.
2: When was the last time you woke up actually feeling rested or got through the day without feeling stressed out? 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
1: Saturday, May 23rd, 2026. I'm Jared Halpern. Republicans in Congress send a rebuke to President Trump over a planned compensation fund for perceived victims of political prosecutions.
2: Immediately on Capitol Hill, you had every Democrat and many Republicans, even if they didn't say so publicly, but would tell you off the record or off to the side, that they had a problem with this.
1: And new polling gives us a look at how voters feel now 6 months before the midterm elections.
3: It's just not where voters are focused on. They're like, yeah, I don't want Iran to have nuclear weapons. I also don't want to spend X amount on lettuce or $4 on milk.
1: This is the Fox News Rundown from Washington. Stupid and morally wrong. That's how Republican Senator Mitch McConnell, the former GOP leader in the Senate, described the Justice Department's nearly $1.8 billion anti-weaponization compensation fund. Several other Republicans in both the Senate and the House are publicly balking at the idea, questioning who will qualify for settlement payments and what, if any, oversight Congress will have over the fund. Acting Attorney General Todd Blanche spent much of this week trying to calm those complaints on Capitol Hill, telling a Senate panel the fund will be open to any American who believes they were victims of political investigations or prosecutions by the Biden administration. Maryland Democrat Chris Van Hollen asking this.
4: Will individuals who assaulted Capitol Hill police officers be eligible for this fund?
5: Well, as it makes plain, anybody is...
4: Just let me know if they're eligible for the fund.
5: As was made plain yesterday, anybody in this country is eligible to apply.
1: A closed-door meeting between Blanche and Republican senators was described as a healthy discussion by a Justice Department spokesperson, but that session apparently failed to win over enough skeptics, stalling a vote on what was expected to be an easy bill for Republicans to pass, a budget resolution boosting funding for ICE and Border Patrol. Now that vote likely won't happen until at least June. The standoff represents the biggest break between congressional Republicans and the White House during President Trump's second term.
2: What's remarkable about this, Jared, is that the pushback was on this anti-weaponization compensation fund.
1: Chad Pergram is chief congressional correspondent for Fox News.
2: Which kind of came out of nowhere earlier this week, and the idea that the president kind of settled a lawsuit with himself and said, you know, I'll get an apology over the Mar-a-Lago raid, I'll get an apology over the Russia investigation, I won't collect any money, but we will create out of thin air $1.8 billion, which is a staggering figure, to give to people who can apply for this fund who feel that they have been wronged by the federal government. Immediately on Capitol Hill, you had every Democrat and many Republicans, even if they didn't say so publicly, but would tell you off the record or off to the side, that they had a problem with this. Number one, they wanted to know where this money was coming from, because Congress has to allocate the money. That's the first thing. Number two, what would it be used for? Number three, what would be the parameters as to who would get the money and how? And then you had this interesting confluence. Republicans have been trying forever now to pass permanent funding here for the Border Patrol and ICE. There's still that section of DHS that is not fully funded. This has gone on now forever, since last fall. Yeah. And so basically what they managed to do was snatch defeat from the jaws of victory.
1: Well, that's what I was going to ask about. Like, what does that bill have to do with the anti-weaponization fund and the ballroom funding?
2: Well, nothing directly. In fact, Republicans said at one point they were going to keep this bill narrow and just on those two issues. Then you had the assassination attempt at the White House Correspondents' Dinner. So guess what? They said, we need money for the ballroom, which had been previously said that was going to be private money. Then they said, oh, we
1: need security
2: issues at the White House. That's right.
1: Service, I said, yeah.
2: That's right, exactly. And so, you know, there were some Republicans wanting to know, saying, you know, we need more specifics on that. And they had ruled out the Senate parliamentarian Elizabeth McDonough had said that can't qualify for this bill. And this is going to be the important part, and this will answer your question. they were using this special process called budget reconciliation. Because Democrats said we would be willing to fund ICE and CBP if we get guardrails and changes in policy after what happened in the Twin Cities over the winter. That never happened, and so they were never willing to provide the votes. So you can't get over 60 votes on a filibuster. You can, however, pass a bill with just 51 if you use budget reconciliation. But everything doesn't qualify for this special process, and that's why they ruled out the ballroom. Well, there was no money, as we said just a minute ago, for this special weaponization fund in this bill. But when you use budget reconciliation, this can either help you or hurt you. And Republicans were viewing this kind of twofold. Number one, they were concerned that Democrats would load up all sorts of amendments in this reconciliation process and force them to take really tough votes, saying, are you for giving the money to the January 6th rioters, or putting an amendment in which would say we can't give any of this money to the January 6th rioters, or we can't give it to this group or that group or whatever? And that was going to be very nettlesome. And some Republicans were going to vote for that because they're like, some of this is absurd from their standpoint. And number two, they have to run for reelection, being on the hook and having these amendments on the record for them. And the reason is during budget reconciliation is that you have an unlimited series of votes, a
1: vote-a-rama.
2: Yes. That might go for just 8 or 9 hours, and on a bad day or days might go for about 24, 26 hours.
1: Yeah.
2: And we thought this
1: was going to
2: be...
1: But it's an unlimited amendment process, so Democrats would have had the ability to basically force Republicans to take votes on any number of questions as it related to, one, the weaponization fund, or two, the security/ballroom funding, right?
2: Right, exactly. And I'm going to tell you two things that are very important and central to this conversation. I was told that as soon as you started to have those types of things in the bill, and let's say that Republicans were getting what they wanted, but that was included in the bill, they probably had to start the budget reconciliation process again because you have things, and this is a little wonky, but it's important, would have to go back to the Judiciary Committee, and they'd have to start again because you're dealing with Judiciary Committee issues. Suddenly this thing materialized in the bill that has the that's under the aegis, the jurisdiction of the Judiciary Committee. And so that was a problem. Number two, we're told that basically the White House wanted the bill as is, said, we want you to vote against every amendment, even though you're going to be Mr. Senator and Mrs. Senator, whatever, on the record here. And then if you don't do that, he will veto the bill. Well, that cuts two ways. Number one, Republicans were like, we're on the ballot this fall. We can't be voting for these things. Number two, when you are elected to the United States Senate and the House, you have agency. There are a lot of members up here on the Republican side who have a firm alliance and allegiance to President Trump, but they are not want to be told what to do on every bill, to vote this way, to vote that way. They want to have agency to legislate. They represent perhaps millions of people in a state, 700 some odd thousand, 800,000 people in a congressional district. They're like, I'm just not going to vote for this if this isn't something that either I don't want, or something that I know that my constituents are going to be upset, or it's not right for them, or I'm going to have to answer to them if this is a really bad vote. So that was what blew this up. And this is where Todd Blanche, the acting attorney general, came to Capitol Hill and met with some Republican senators the other day and basically got his head handed to him. I'm told in the meeting on Thursday morning that Chuck Grassley, the Republican senator from Iowa, really got his hooks into him. Tom Cotton, the Republican senator from Arkansas, was very critical of them dropping this at this point. I was told that John Thune, who's a pretty genial personality on Capitol Hill, the Republican leader in the Senate, was probably as frustrated as ever, and he said as much. He said that the White House should have consulted us about this ahead of time, and they sure made it harder. And that's why, yet again, they've not passed money for Border Patrol and ICE, because the White House didn't look at this universally and somehow dropped this into the debate.
1: But the acting attorney general has said that there is no congressional oversight needed for this weaponization fund because it is kind of this in perpetuity kind of account that the Justice Department relies on. Because it is not unusual for the Justice Department to have to pay out claims. So what is it that Congress believe? One, I guess, does Congress agree with that assessment? And two, what kind of guardrails does Congress want to put on this fund?
2: Well, that's the other thing, too. We had not gotten into that Votorama. And so a lot of times during a Votorama, you kind of make up amendments somewhat on the fly sometimes. Mm. And I pressed Chuck Schumer, the Democratic leader, the other day about what amendments were in store, and he wouldn't say on the record. But I was told by one Republican source that they might say, okay, people who are rapists could be qualify for the fund. And then, so you're going to vote against that or vote for that or whatever? Can you imagine the ad that would run on that? And so this is where you have Ryan Fitzpatrick, who's a Republican from Pennsylvania, Tom Suozzi, a moderate Democrat from Long Island. They've put together a bill that would put some guardrails on here. Nobody quite knew what guardrails could get to 50 votes. John Curtis, the Republican senator from Utah, who is somebody who doesn't talk to the press a lot, seemed very upset about this and kind of indicated there are no guardrails, meaning I'm against the whole thing. There was one point where Tom Tillis, the Republican senator from North Carolina, literally came around the corner and was walking into the meeting with Blanche. And I didn't hear the entire conversation, but one reporter was right up on him. And all I heard Tom Tillis says, "And I'm not voting for it." I mean, that's kind of all you needed to know.
6: Let's talk.
2: And so what this comes down to is the math. They didn't have the math to pass this with this thing floating out in the ether, Jared.
6: And so let's talk about that aspect of it. Has there been an issue that has animated Republicans, both in the House and Senate, against the president quite like this that you've seen?
2: Not like this. Not like this. And I think that it's a combination of things. Number one, I think some Republicans are getting tired of being ordered around by the White House because of the reasons they are senators, they are representatives. There has been too much of a ceding of authority from the legislative branch to the executive branch.
1: Well, Congress did that.
2: Yes, exactly. But even more so now. Number two, and maybe they're starting to reclaim some of that.
1: Sure.
2: Number two, they were afraid to cross the president. And now they see that some of these decisions at 1600 Pennsylvania Avenue are not working for them. Going to war in Iran, threatening to take over Greenland,
1: rattling a saber on Cuba now,
2: gas prices. Yeah.
1: The other thing, and there's the expression in politics that elections have consequences. And I wonder this week if endorsements have consequences. The president now endorsing against another incumbent Republican in John Cornyn ahead of the runoff election next week in Texas. Certainly endorsed against Cassidy in Louisiana. We have seen him endorse against a handful of sitting House members with success. Mm-hmm. Does that take a toll? Like, does that free up Republicans, even if they weren't personally endorsed against, to kind of say, I'm going to pick and choose my moments here?
2: You know, sometimes that cuts two ways. I mean, I've had the experience in lame duck Congresses where somebody has lost, but they're still a member and there's important things to vote on in November and December and even early January. And they're like, I've had some people who are outsiders say, well, they'll vote for that because they don't really care anymore. Not really. People don't somehow have invasion of the body snatchers and they somehow become somebody else. That just doesn't happen. But I would say that you've had a lot of people get upset politically at what the president has been done. And I said this on the air on the television side a couple of times this past week. The president is starting to get politically the people he wants. Ed Gallagher,
1: defeated
2: Thomas Massie in
1: Kentucky.
2: That's right. That's right.
1: His candidates all did great. Yeah.
2: But he's not getting what he wants legislatively. And that's important. And I'm going to tell you something that I think is very interesting. Thomas Massie lost. There's a lot of Republicans up here who just don't like Thomas Massie. Okay.
1: Sure.
2: So water under the bridge. They're like, okay, maybe good riddance. A lot of people do like Bill Cassidy, thought that he was a very thoughtful person on health care policy, a very earnest senator, and didn't like the fact that Trump was picking winners and losers there. And then, of course, we don't know what will happen next week with the primary in Texas with John Cornyn and Ken Paxton. But even though John Cornyn is not out of it yet, from a political standpoint, the thing that ticked off members of the Senate Republican Conference more than anything was them turning on John Cornyn. John Cornyn came very close in the fall of 2024 to becoming the Senate Majority Leader. Number two, he used to be the whip. He's voted with the president on almost everything. He changed his position on the filibuster at the behest of the president, basically, to try to, you know, get an endorsement from the president, saying that maybe we should rethink some of the filibuster provisions in the Senate, and has raised an astonishing $400 million for Senate Republican candidates. And J.D. Vance stood at the lectern at the White House and said, well, John Cornyn hasn't been there for us. And so,
6: I mean, that's what the president said too in the statement.
2: Yes,
6: exactly.
2: He said
6: that when times got tough, John Cornyn wasn't there.
2: So you see, this is where, you know, people are, is it just being there for Republicans? Is it being for the Senate? The fact that Senate Republicans feel that John Cornyn was a pretty good senator, a pretty honest broker, somebody who did a lot for their fellow man in the Senate and for the Republican Party, they thought that that was a bridge too far with what the president and Vance were saying about John Cornyn. And even though John Cornyn, for now, is still in the race, that seemed to annoy everybody more than anything else. And I think that's where some of this other retribution from the Senate Republicans might start to direct that at the White House, be it legislatively or something else.
6: Does any of this get easier when Congress returns in June?
2: No, harder. And here's why. In fact, we might be in a post-legislative period here in Congress, meaning here's what they have to do. They have to supposedly, and I say have to, you know, it's like, remember when you're a little kid and your mom would make you do something, you say, do I have to? Well, they have to pass this money for Border Patrol and ICE. Good luck if it's not going to happen this time. All right. World Cup is coming to the United States, North America, everything else. Not fully funded. Could be a problem. We'll see. Number two, they have to renew FISA. Which they keep punting on that. They've punted twice. That's the surveillance program that's very controversial. They came back after doing a 6-week punt. I have had nary a conversation with anybody on Capitol Hill that they've made a scintilla of progress on that, and that's due on the 12th of June. It's very possible that maybe that program just, quote, or the authorization, quote, expires. There's ways, according to the court order, that that program can still exist. But they don't have legislative authority. Number three, you talk to Jody Arrington, the chairman of the House Budget Committee. Oh, we're going to do a third reconciliation package. Well, guess what? They couldn't even do the second reconciliation package because this ballroom issue and then the compensation fund. Nobody quite knows what would be in this other bill, but Republicans feel like we have to run on something this fall. We have to have some more tax relief, maybe do something on fraud. We have to fund the war in Iran, and we've not even talked about that and the pushback on Iran, but we'll get to that in a minute if you want. But the idea that they suddenly magically have the votes and the will and everything else to do this. I mean, maybe if they say we're going to do, maybe if they say we're going to pass this and we're going to send it down to the White House and if you veto it, you know, I mean, maybe it starts to work the other way. I don't know. I don't know that that's quite how it's going to happen. But I think that it would be very challenging for them to do anything else the rest of the year, the rest of the Congress, including funding the government on October 1st, which is when fiscal year 2027 starts. And you remember the experience from last fall, 43 days, a complete government shutdown.
6: Without the pending, looming midterm elections. You mentioned Iran.
2: That's right.
6: We'll hit on that briefly, because there was an extraordinary moment here this week in the House of Representatives where they essentially pulled the vote on a resolution, a war resolution. What, because Republican leaders were afraid it was actually going to pass?
2: Yeah, exactly. I mean, you had a resolution in the Senate that crossed a key procedural hurdle on the war in Iran.
6: Yeah.
2: Bill Cassidy suddenly voted for this thing. Okay, maybe a liberated Bill
6: Endorsements
2: Cassidy.
6: Endorsements have consequences.
2: Mm-hmm. Yep. And then the same thing here where you actually had this thing was going to pass. Steve Scalise, the majority leader, said, well, all of our people weren't here and they think that they could probably beat it back at the right time. But what it demonstrates is a new wave of pushback against the White House. And again, where it's kind of every person for themselves, where, you know, you have Republicans who are willing to go along with some airstrikes in Iran, but then saying, okay, it hasn't been 60 days, the War Powers Act, or 90 days. They're watching the gas prices in their district spike. They're getting lit up on social media or in town halls by their constituents. Well, what are you doing about gas prices? Well, you know, you guys got us into this mess and you didn't even vote on any sort of an authorization or anything. They've not even really had a true hearing on Iran, a separate hearing on this. That starts to be a problem. And that's this ceding of power from the legislative branch to the executive branch that everybody is saying. And so maybe the best thing for Congress is actually to be active. You know, they are listed in the Constitution as Article 1 to be representative of the people. And there's some people here on Capitol who don't feel that they have been representing the people. And that's just not Democrats. These are Republicans saying, you know, we need to do a little bit more or we're going to get slaughtered in the elections this fall.
6: It is going to get hot under the collar this summer on Capitol Hill. Chad, I'm glad that you're there to keep track of all of it for us.
2: Thank you.

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13: Here's a look inside the Beltway. I'm Jeff Manosso. Tax claims against President Trump and members of his family will be permanently dropped as part of a lawsuit settlement with the IRS. As part of the deal, the president also agrees to drop a $10 billion lawsuit against the agency. 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
6: Fox News, I'm Paul Stevens. President Trump rallying supporters just outside New York City on Friday, pitching his economic and foreign policies.
7: President Donald Trump sold his economic policies in Rockland County, New York. But the Iran war is still top of mind.
8: I said, sorry to do this to you, but we're going to have to journey down to the Middle East. They said, why? I said, because Iran is going to have a nuclear weapon if we don't stop them.
6: And that's Fox's Nate Foy with that update. Director of National Intelligence Tulsi Gabbard resigning after her husband is diagnosed with bone cancer.
29: Gabbard posted a copy of the letter that she wrote to President Trump. Speaking of her husband, she said he faces major challenges in the coming weeks and months. At this time, I must step away from public service to be by his side and fully support him through this battle.
6: And that is Fox's David Spunt in D.C. 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
6: News.

0: The midterm picture is starting to come into focus. Yes, there are still some primary elections on the calendar, including a big Republican runoff in Texas on Tuesday. But by and large, the maps, the candidates, and the issues are starting to settle. Fox News White House correspondent Aisha Hosni spoke earlier this week on the Fox News Rundown with Republican strategist Doug High about new Fox News polling that makes clear the challenge for Republicans on the ballot and some history on how the president's party fares in the midterms.
1: So, how do these polls bode for Republicans in the upcoming midterms?
2: They're increasingly nervous, and they're nervous for the same things that we all see, not just the polling. Memorial Day weekend. What is Memorial Day weekend for a lot of families? It's filling up your gas tank, driving to the beach, and then going to the grocery store and getting all those things you need for the big cookout. And all of those things are more expensive. And even if people aren't focused on politics, it is still somewhere in their thought process because they go to those gas stations, they go to those grocery stores, and everything is more expensive. So I think it starts there. The other then is the polling numbers. And, you know, here's where I'd be really concerned if I'm this White House and certainly Republicans who are on the ballot. In 2010, when I worked at the Republican National Committee, our magic number for Obama was 46. We felt that if he was at or below 46% in the polls, that we would take back the House. And he was below that, and we ended up picking up 63 seats. Now, President Trump is well below that number. Clearly, the Democrats are not going to pick up 63 seats or anywhere near that. There just aren't the seats at play. But history tells us that the party in power loses in midterm elections. And when your numbers are as low as they are for the president right now, it's a reason for Republicans to be increasingly nervous. Now, I don't think the president's numbers are going to stay where they are. Ultimately, there'll be some resolution with Iran that'll take some of this pressure off. But even if he goes back up to, say, 42 or 43%, it's really dangerous territory for Republicans who are on the ballot. And the other thing I'll say, and then I'll shut up, is we know that when President Trump is on the ballot, he brings a surge of voters. But when he's not on the ballot, those capital T Trump voters, they're less likely to show up. That's the third reason for concern for Republicans on the ballot.
1: Yeah. How do you think this White House has been handling the messaging? Because I know there was some criticism last year when the economy was struggling, where the White House maybe wasn't, I think you'd said, wasn't as empathetic. I do hear cabinet secretaries now, you know, say, yeah, prices are lower than they were in the Biden era, but they're still too high. And we know that that's not where we want to be.
2: It's an important start, but no one is more critical in this communications effort than the president. And so, you know, when he says things like we've never been hotter, or when he has a press conference that's is standing in front of a ballroom that's being constructed and so forth, and you could hear the hammers and the nails and so forth, I think it sends the wrong message to voters who are very clearly saying, here's what's going on in our lives, here's what's important. And the press conference that we saw, or the gaggle that we saw the other day with the president, it was almost as if he was saying, I'm not sure what's important to you, but here's what's important to me. And this is the problem, I think, for Republicans moving forward. Look, beef prices aren't coming down anytime soon. That's just a reality of the nature of that product. Gas prices can come down pretty quickly, and that can affect things that we see at the grocery store. Everything that's delivered on a truck has higher costs because of gas prices. But it also affects so many other issues. Fertilizer, as you mentioned, helium. So, you know, if you're Michaels and you know you're the party supply store, you know that a shortage of helium is affecting you because that a lot of that comes through the Strait of Hormuz. That's not on the top of everybody's list, but it shows how so many things are intertwined in what's going on in this in our economy because of the global conflict. And if Trump can get past that, it helps him and it helps his Republican candidates get back to the messaging that they want to talk about. Here's what we did with the one big beautiful bill. Here's how it impacts you.
1: Like,
2: and here's what we're going
1: ago.
2: To continue to do.
1: Some of these it wins, well. I mean, the border, the big beautiful bill, that was all last year.
2: You know, Donald Trump has said, I think very accurately, I don't get any credit for the border because we've solved the problem. Welcome to politics. When you solve a problem, people stop giving you credit and because they stop focusing on the problem. It's just a political reality of life. He should talk about it more. But again, it's about what people are feeling every day in their lives. And so when I watched the State of the Union address and he said, you know, we've never been richer or hotter, I thought of families in my hometown of Winston-Salem, North Carolina, that aren't feeling rich or hot right now. And they've got a tough Senate race in North Carolina. We're seeing that throughout the country. The president has to take the lead on this and talk about what they've done and what they're going to try and do to alleviate these prices. First and foremost now, that's Iran.
1: Let me read off a couple of these other polls that, really, I think, really explain what you're saying right now. And this is a Fox News poll on the top economic issue for voters out there. Cost of living tops everything. 58% say that cost of living is the most important economic issue over government spending, the government deficit, jobs, employment, tariffs. None of that matters to voters right now as much as cost of living, the day-to-day life. And then President Trump's performance on the economy has a 71% disapproval rating, which is concerning. I do think this poll was a win for the White House, Doug. It's who is winning in Iran. And by and large, the majority of Americans believe the U.S. is winning. So the White House's message is getting through to voters at home. 65% believe the U.S. is winning. 34% say Iran is winning. But Americans really hate foreign conflicts. They really don't like it. The vice president this week said, this is not going to be a forever war. If he wants a good footing in 2028, he's got to figure this out in the next, you know, couple of months here. He's got to see these polls turn the other way or maybe distance himself from this.
2: Yeah, no doubt about it. Look, I was in Israel last summer when the bombing started going off, and there was some grumbling amongst the Trump base about that. But the reality is that grumbling went away because the operation was, you know, very accurate and very tough and over pretty quickly. The president's been telling us now for, you know, almost 3 months that this is going to be finished in 24 to 48 hours. And so I think there's some exhaustion from voters who just discount that, and partly because they're not exactly sure why we're there or how we define victory, and then that it ties back into what they're experiencing. Every time you go to the grocery store, something has just gotten more expensive. It may be 25 cents more expensive, but you notice it.
1: Sorry, Doug. What about the case they're making that, yes, these prices being high is too important, but the stakes are so high with if Iran gets a nuclear weapon? What about that?
2: It's a skilled political argument. This is so important that. I think the challenge is, one, we were told just a few months ago that Iran, last year, that Iran's nuclear capability was decimated, eliminated. So somehow it's come back. I think that is an issue where Democrats can push back. But again, it's just not where voters are focused on. They're like, yeah, I don't want Iran to have nuclear weapons. I also don't want to spend X amount on lettuce or $4 on milk or, you know, beef prices. It's what voters are saying overwhelmingly is the most important thing to them.
1: Doug, always great to talk to you. 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Good to see you.
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10: To supporters in Suffern, New York, ahead of the district's midterm election, the president responding to the decline in approval as the Iran conflict continues.
11: And we'll have that over with soon. It'll be over with soon. And you're going to see numbers like you've never seen, both on the upside and also in terms of costs. You're going to see costs go down. But, you know, the Democrats are the ones that caused all the costs.
10: The Democrats say U.S. involvement in the conflict is keeping the president from following through on financial campaign promises. Officials swearing in for new Fed Chair Kevin Warsh Friday.
12: I intend to fill the role of chairman with energy and purpose, just the way Chairman Greenspan did. Faithful to the mission and the very best traditions of the Fed.
10: Former Chair Jerome Powell's term has expired. He remains on the Federal Reserve Board. 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

0: outside the Beltway. I'm Tanya J. Powers. The Training Academy for Massachusetts State Police will stay closed amid a push for reforms. Massachusetts State Police Colonel Jeffrey Noble says he won't hold another training academy until changes recommended by an independent report are made. The long-awaited report called for more than 103 changes and comes less than 2 years after the death of Trooper Enrique Delgado Garcia after boxing exercises at the academy. Four Massachusetts State Police troopers face involuntary manslaughter charges in his death. A cause of death has been released in the freak accident that took the life of a woman who fell down a New York City manhole. The New York City Medical Examiner's Office says Donica Goatsai's death was accidental and includes skull burns and blunt force trauma. Con Ed utility officials say surveillance video suggests a large truck dislodged the manhole cover by driving over it, then shows Goatsai parking near it about 12 minutes later. And workers at the Olathe Ford Lincoln dealership in Kansas say a robin built a nest right on the tire of a brand new Ford F-250 sitting on the lot, and now the truck can't legally go anywhere. The pickup had already been sold, but once the robin laid eggs and the chicks hatched, federal law kicked in. Under the Migratory Bird Treaty Act, the nest can't be moved until the baby birds leave on their own. For the Fox News Rundown, I'm Tanya J. Powers.
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0: tomorrow on the Fox News Rundown from Washington. Jessica Rosenthal speaks with the new Justice Department fraud czar, Assistant Attorney General Colin McDonald. And actor Gary Sinise has a preview of the National Memorial Day concert. Until then, thanks for listening. I'm Jared Halpern from Washington.
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15: 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Welcome to iHeartRadio Communities, a public affairs special focusing on the biggest issues impacting you this week. Here's Manny Munoz.
17: I am Manny Munoz. Thank you for tuning in to iHeartRadio's Communities. It is our weekly public affairs show where we try to bring you conversations that'll help you better understand important issues or maybe just some interesting topics. Either way, I do hope you'll stick around for the next half hour. And if you have any comments, questions, or suggestions, please feel free to reach out on Instagram.

0: Instagram. My handle is at IOD Manny. That's at IOD MANNY. Now, let's get on with the show. Memorial Day is one of the most recognized holidays in our country, but many people don't really understand the history behind it or even what this day is truly meant to honor. So I thought we'd get enlightened by our friend, historian Ken Davis. He's the author of the Don't Know Much series of books. His most recent is titled The World in Books, 52 Works of Great Short Nonfiction, and his website is don'tknowmuch.com. Ken, always great to talk to you. Thanks for the time.
1: Thank you, Manny. It's always a pleasure to talk to you, and it's always a pleasure to talk about history.
0: A lot of Americans see Memorial Day as the unofficial start of summer, and nothing more. What was the holiday originally meant to represent?
1: And Manny, you know, when I see the swimsuit sales and the picnic recipes, I know Memorial Day has arrived. But it is, obviously, we're all getting ready for a nice big weekend and going to the beach maybe for the first time and a family gathering. But it is the most solemn day on the American calendar. You know, the 4th of July is a celebration. Washington's birthday and other holidays are really celebratory. But this is a day that we mark those who gave their lives in service to the country, what Abraham Lincoln called the last full measure of devotion in the Gettysburg Address. And it's important to remember that as we do rightfully enjoy the freedom that we have on Memorial Day, it came at great cost. And that's what we're thinking about on Memorial Day, which was born as Decoration Day, and there's a story there.
0: Well, I want to ask you about Decoration Day in a moment, but that, I think, is why a lot of people confuse Memorial Day and Veterans Day, and that's the important difference between the two, isn't it?
1: That's correct. Veterans Day, November 11th, is a day that we honor all veterans, living and dead, of all of America's, through all of America's history. Memorial Day is specifically to those who died in service to the war. Now, of course, it's good to also remember veterans on Memorial Day, but this is very, very specific, a day to honor sacrifice and loss specifically. And that's where it began, as a day to mark those who gave their lives to the country.
0: You mentioned Decoration Day. Memorial Day actually began as that. What was Decoration Day? Where did that tradition come from?
1: The tradition really grows out of the late years of the American Civil War. People around the country, in various parts of the country, followed the tradition of placing flowers on the graves of fallen soldiers. So it was very typical. But in May 30th, 1868, this became a formally pronounced day to do this, to go out and decorate the graves of the fallen soldiers. And I have to say, right here was talking about soldiers from the Union, not all the soldiers who gave their lives in the Civil War, but those who died for the Union cause. And this was a day that was not a national holiday. It was announced by a man named General John Logan, who had been a member of the staff in the Civil War, the Union staff, and was a member of the House of Representatives, a very significant Republican leader at the time. And he was head of a group called the Grand Army of the Republic, which was essentially a fraternal organization of veterans of the Union armies, kind of like the equivalent of the American Legion or the Veterans of Foreign Wars of its day. It was a very powerful political organization. So he called for this day to be marked on May 30th, 1868, and should be done every year, to go out and mark the graves of the fallen with fresh flowers. And that's where the tradition began. Of course, in the southern states that were formerly part of the Confederacy, they did not want to honor this, what they called Northern holiday. And so they began to celebrate the same idea by having their own Confederate Memorial Days. And quite a few of the former Confederate states still have a Confederate Memorial Day.
0: There's also an important part of the story of Memorial Day, or Decoration Day, I guess, at the time, that dealt with formerly enslaved black Americans in the South, is there not?
1: That's correct. Most famously at a place in Charleston, South Carolina, formerly enslaved after the war was over and they had been liberated, formerly enslaved children were taken out to a racetrack, which had been the burial ground of Union soldiers, and they put flowers on. And some historians mark that as the true first Memorial Day of sorts. But this was, again, something that was commonly done in different places around the country. Petersburg, Virginia had a tradition of this, which is where General Logan actually got the idea. His wife was visiting there. But the real point, of course, was to remember loss. And as time went by and the Civil War receded into the history for Americans by the turn of the 20th century, it had already become something of a picnic holiday. There were fewer and fewer survivors each year. What once used to be a big deal, the 4th of July for Gettysburg veterans, for instance, to gather, had kind of been forgotten because they had mostly all died off. So Memorial Day had already become, even though some people still called it Decoration Day, had become a sort of summer holiday where you took a picnic out. And, of course, then World War One came along, what they called the Great War. It began in 1914. The United States entered the war in 1917. It ended on November 11th, 1918. More than 100,000 Americans died fighting in what became known as World War One. And it was at that time that people realized we need to mark not just the losses from the Civil War, but to mark all of the soldiers throughout history who have sacrificed their lives for America. And so that's how Decoration Day, this northern holiday, eventually morphed into what we think of now as Memorial Day.
0: Have a few more minutes here with historian Ken Davis. He's the author of the Don't Know Much series of books. His most recent is titled The World in Books, 52 Works of Great Short Nonfiction, and his website is don'tknowmuch.com. That being said, World War One happens, and we think we need to bring Memorial Day back as something bigger. World War II, Korea, Vietnam, all of the, I guess not wars, but conflicts we've seen then, and the men and women that have been killed. But the day has become overly commercialized. Has it lost that solemn remembrance, the meaning that the holiday is supposed to represent, in terms of into more of a just long holiday weekend culture?
1: You know, Manny, that's an interesting question, and I think it's changed quite a bit over even my lifetime. I remember, you know, during the 1960s, when I was a kid growing up, later as we moved towards the 70s and the United States was involved in Vietnam, Memorial Day was kind of pushed to the side. It used to be the big day in my small town when we were growing up, because every school was closed and we all marched in a town parade on Memorial Day.
0: Yeah.
1: It was, in a way, a bigger day than the 4th of July when schools were all closed. I think that that resistance, that sort of anti-military feeling that existed because of the unpopularity of Vietnam gradually drifted away, and certainly by the time of the first Gulf War in the 90s, people were ready to more fully acknowledge that we have to honor the military. They did not make the decisions that put lives in harm's way, but we should still honor the sacrifice and the devotion to duty that their lives represent. So I think that today, even though it is absolutely the first big weekend of the summertime and the sales are up there, I think in a lot of places around the country, people do recognize the importance of this day. I'm always talking about it because I do think it's such an important moment to remember. And here in New York City, where I'm speaking to you from New York, typically during Memorial Day, we have what is called Fleet Week. They're pushing it back this year because of the holiday of the 4th of July holiday and the celebration there. But it's a very evident thing that the sailors and the Marines are all in New York. And it's there. But in small towns across the country, you'll see people going out to the cemetery and planting flags in the cemeteries, just as they do in Arlington, which is a quite a spectacle, where the Third Army places a flag on every grave site in Arlington National Cemetery.
0: Why was moving Memorial Day to a three-day weekend such a turning point, you think, in the holiday?
1: Well, that happened in 1968 when Congress passed a law that created what we think of now as our three-day holiday weekends. Washington's birthday was moved to a Monday holiday. Of course, many people call it President's Day. It's still really Washington's birthday. The 4th of July is always fixed on the 4th of July. But Memorial Day was moved from May 30, the traditional day, to the, I think it's the third Monday in May is the official designation. And some people resented that and said it would sort of diminish the importance of the holiday. There was even a move to move it back to its original date of May 30th, but that failed. And so we do honor Memorial Day as a Monday holiday now. Veterans Day was also moved to a Monday holiday, but the veterans organizations got together and they actually got that one reversed. So November 11th is Veterans Day. It's no longer and again, the difference between the two, Memorial Day is to honor those who died in service to the country, those who made the last final sacrifice. Veterans Day is to honor all veterans.
0: Ken, what do you think younger generations should better understand about Memorial Day and the sacrifice that so many took to get us to give us this holiday?
1: Yeah, without getting into the politics at all here,
0: sure.
1: Manny, the big difference this year is, of course, while we have troops around the world all the time and many of them are in dangerous situations, we're in a different circumstance right now because of the situation in the Middle East, and there have been losses. So it brings home, I think, this year, perhaps more than in several recent years, the reality of loss. You know, most Americans have very little connection to the military. I'm the son of a World War II veteran. I grew up in, you know, basically everyone had served in World War II or knew somebody who served in World War II. But because of the all-volunteer army, most American families have very little connection to anyone in the military anymore. So it's easy to kind of think of that as something that has nothing to do with us. But this holiday, I believe, really brings it home. And we do enjoy extraordinary freedoms in this country. We have extraordinary rights and the right to speak, the right to practice religion. All of those fundamental rights we have as Americans came at great cost in blood, sweat, and tears. And Memorial Day is the absolute most important day to remember that sacrifice.
0: Last thing then, should we say happy Memorial Day because of what it signifies?
1: You know, I struggle with that one for a long time, and I think it's fine to say happy Memorial Day because while the day itself should be somber, we're still celebrating the fact, as I just mentioned, we have extraordinary freedoms, we have extraordinary rights, the right to pursue happiness, of course, as Thomas Jefferson wrote in the Declaration of Independence, which we'll be celebrating in a few weeks.
0: So, yes, I
1: think it's perfectly fine to say happy Memorial Day, as long as you still remember what it really means. People always ask me, well, what should I do to memorize it or remark it? Congress asks you to have a moment of silence on Memorial Day. Very simple. I think you can go one step further. It's not a big deal. Read the Gettysburg Address, Lincoln's statement in November of 1863, where he was opening and commemorating a graveyard, a cemetery at Gettysburg, this battlefield in Pennsylvania. And those simple words that he gave in 1863, I think, summarize what Memorial Day should be about, that these men gave their lives, that we should have a government of the people, by the people, and for the people.
0: Historian Ken Davis, the author of the Don't Know Much series of books. His most recent is titled The World in Books, 52 Works of Great Short Nonfiction. And his website is don'tknowmuch.com. Always an absolute pleasure learning from you, Ken. Thank you so much for the time, sir.
1: Thank you, Manny. Always a pleasure. And I will say it, happy Memorial Day.
0: You're listening to iHeartRadio Communities, our weekly public affairs show. I am Manny Munoz. If you have any thoughts, comments, or questions, please feel free to reach out to me on Instagram. My handle is at IODManny. That's at IODManny. If you've got a dog or a cat, you know their family. But if something goes wrong, whether it's choking or an injury, something more serious, would you know how to respond? Clara Correa-Gurecki is a Red Cross volunteer whose advice could help save your best friend's life. Clara, thanks so much for the time.
2: Thank you so much for having me.
0: Let me start off with what the most common pet emergencies are and the best ways to respond to them.
2: Well, it depends on where you're located. I know one of the biggest things down here in South Florida is the heat. And right now we have summer coming up, and we have the tendency that we think it's a beautiful day and it's nice and warm, but it kind of might be a little bit too hot for our pets. Mm-hmm. So a lot of times it's heat exhaustion. We need to make sure that our pets are hydrated, make sure they have enough water. And whenever you take them out for a walk, just be very conscientious of where you're walking the dog. Just keep in mind that the asphalt and sidewalk could be probably a good 10 degrees hotter, 10 to 20 degrees hotter than what the atmosphere is. And that can actually be burning the little paw pads. So put little booties on them and make sure to always, always have water with you whenever you take them out. Because believe it or not, you know, they'll drink the water when they need to.
0: Yeah, it makes me think of sometimes walking on the sand and how hot the sand could be. We realize how much it hurts. We don't think about our pets having to walk on the same thing and how they might be affected by it.
2: Yeah, they can get really, you know, third degree burns. It could be really, really nasty with them. And there's one of the things that we always tell people that we offer people, just so that a lot of people know, is that the Red Cross has a free pet first aid app that we that's been developed by veterinarians. And with burns, they have to treat them, our pets, just like people. Do not put ointments on them or any type of creams or anything like that. It's just cool water. Just run cool water on them. And it's interesting. This past week, and I'm going to continue finishing the whole fire department, I've been teaching the fire department down here in one of our municipalities on how to handle pets when there's a home fire or when there is a car accident. And if by chance, I'm talking about burns, that if your dog has been burned in a fire or something like that, that never, never, never, or even when they're overheated with heat exhaustion, is never to immerse the animal, the dog, in water. Unlike people, you know, we can sweat anywhere from our bodies, but unfortunately dogs don't have sweat glands. So the way they can regulate their body temperature is by panting. So when they get overheated, you pour water over them. You never, never want to immerse them, because what happens is that their vessels constrict, and that traps the heat inside, and you're actually causing more damage to your pet.
0: It is kind of hard dealing with a pet injury or something like that, because dogs and cats can't communicate with us, and sometimes it doesn't even seem like they're showing any discomfort to let us know something's wrong.
2: Right. And the great thing about the Red Cross First Aid app.
0: What is the name of the Red Cross First Aid app? Is it just that?
2: That's it. Pet First Aid. Just type in American Red Cross and scroll. We have all our apps are free, but scroll through the apps and just look for Pet First Aid.
0: Pet First Aid.
2: The first thing, even when I'm teaching the class, the first thing that I teach is you have to know what is normal on your pet so that you can recognize when something is abnormal. Let's say, for example, you know, hey, why isn't my dog or my cat eating? So you have to check the vitals. Well, how do I do that? So what you're going to do is by checking their gums, you know, how we check our fingers or for circulation, you know, how you can press your finger and see how it turns white and then pink. And the same thing, we can do that with dogs and cats. But the way we do it is through their gums. So you just lift up their gums. Is it nice and pink? What color is it? So if it's pale and white, that means there's a circulation problem. And that needs to be the animal has to be taken to the vet right away. Or if it's bright, bright, bright, bright blood red, that's heat exhaustion. Same thing. You have to pour the water and rush the animal to the vet. You should know what's your normal heartbeat. What's a normal? Oh, here's a good one. Is a temperature. You know how people are 98.6?
0: Yeah.
2: Six? On animals, on the dogs and cats, they have a range between 99.5 degrees to 102.5 degrees. That's their normal temperature is a range.
0: How do you take a pet's temperature?
2: Let's do the easy way first. Let's do the easy way.
0: Yeah.
2: It's just doing the digital thermometer right in their ear. That's the easiest way.
0: All right.
2: Right? But the real way is you have to be very careful, of course. You use a regular thermometer, and you do through it on their hind side.
0: Right.
2: But when you do it on their backside, is you have to make sure that there's the jelly, the KY on them, because, you know, it's not a comfortable feeling going back there. And you just have to just hold it. You have to make sure that you're holding the pet. You don't want the pet wiggling around or anything like that. So you might need to have help, somebody holding the dog and holding the backside so that they don't get damaged back there per se. Mm-hmm. So it usually takes about 10, 20 seconds using a digital thermometer, and they'll know right away.
0: What is the difference between just regular everyday panting? We've been playing around, you know, doing zoomies around the inside of the house, or panting that shows that a dog is in distress.
2: Okay. Here's one thing. A normal breath rate for a dog is anywhere between 10 to 30 pants breaths per minute.
0: Uh-huh.
2: That is normal. When they're panting, they can pant up to 200 breaths per minute.
0: Wow.
2: But you have to ask yourself, where are you? What is the dog doing? And should it be panting or not? If you're outside and they're excessively panting and they're drooling.
0: Sure.
2: And if you kind of touch their mouths and it's kind of, they may be over drooling or they might be dry and tacky. That could be heat exhaustion. It could be dehydration. Okay. But if they're panting after they play, absolutely normal. However, what is not normal, whether it's a cat or a dog, let's say you're inside and they're not doing anything. They're a lazy dog or they haven't been playing yet. And they're just sitting there and they're panting out of the blue. That's a problem. That's an indication that there's something wrong with the animal, because panting is not normal if there has not been any type of activity, not have any type of excitement. So that's an indication that there's something wrong. That's a problem. You need to take the animal to the vet right away.
0: If you're inside your house and the dog needs, you know, to cool down or something like that, or the pet or the cat, will they automatically know, I know where my water is, I'm going to go drink water? Or do you have to lead them to the water, for example, if they're hot?
2: It depends. Lead them to the water, give them, and normally they will drink it. Now, if they're overly heated, they may not. So you have to cool their body temperature down first. I mean, you can put them in the bathtub if you have a handheld shower. Pour that water over them. You know, take buckets and pour the water over them. Again, do not immerse them. Just pour that cool water, not warm, not ice. Do not do the ice either. Just really, really cool water, and just pour the water over them.
0: What about if a dog or a cat, like, for example, I know dogs, chocolate is potentially deadly, or they could get into household cleaners or certain plants. I know down here in South Florida, we've got like bufo toads that are really dangerous for our animals. How do we know if a dog has gotten something toxic and they need to be rushed to the vet, or if there's something that we could do ourselves?
2: It depends on what the situation is. Let's say you run into those bufo toads, or it's a cane toad. You have to differentiate what kind of toad did the animal get in contact with. Is it a native Florida toad, which is completely normal, nothing's going to happen, and they're safe, they're fine. But the cane toad, which has a shield on their forehead, those are the poisonous ones. Now, what happens is the poison, if they get into their mouths, it'll cause the drooling. And so what you need to do right away is, if you're going to hose them down, you need to make sure that you put the hose from the back of the mouth towards the front, outside. You're making sure the water flows away from the mouth, not into the mouth.
0: Right.
2: Because the one thing you don't want them to do is swallow that poison.
0: Mm.
2: And you need to make sure you get to the animal, to the vet right away, because that has a very high fatality rate.
0: What about like chocolate or plants or things like that?
2: You can always call poison control if you feel that something has happened, if they've ingested something. If you have a sample of it, the first thing, before you do anything, where's your emergency vet? Do you even know where your emergency vet is?
0: Yeah.
2: Like, how far is it? That's one of the fastest things, because the worst thing to do is like, oh, I have to take my vet to the my dog to the vet, but I don't know where one is. And you're wasting valuable time trying to locate where the closest emergency vet is. Find out where that is first. Always be prepared so that when an emergency happens, you know exactly where you need to do, where you need to go and what to do.
0: A few more minutes here with Clara Correa Gerassi, a Red Cross volunteer and expert on pet first aid. You can find more information, by the way, at redcross.org is the website, or Pet First Aid on your Google Play or Apple App Store. What about choking and breathing issues, things like that?
2: Same thing with the choking. It's very, very similar to a person. Mm-hmm. Now, with the first of all, is please, no rawhide. Rawhide is very, very popular, I hate to say this, but with the choking, because, yeah, it's delicious. It's great for them, you know, they think. But they chew down so quickly that it becomes an object that they can choke on.
0: Yeah.
2: No antlers. Because that can become into a sharp point, and that can actually cut through or pop through their esophagus. So none of that stuff. So when they're choking, how do you know? They're coughing or they're pawing at their face. It looks like they're just maybe playing. You think that they're playing, but they're kept pawing at their face. That means there's something that's lodged in their throat. First thing you want to do is check their airway. You're going to pull their head back. You're going to pull their tongue up. Be very careful. Because a dog, when they're scared, friction is to bite. You might have the sweetest, most lovable dog, but if they're scared and frightened, its natural reaction is to bite. So be very careful. So when you're looking down the throat, you want to make sure you pull the tongue out and take a look behind there. If you see something that there's lodged in there, you're going to want to take your finger, you're going to make a hook out of it. From one side of the throat to the other, try to scoop it out. Don't stick your finger straight in there. Make sure it's curved like a hook and try to hook it out. If that doesn't work, blows. Do the five blows. Put the dog down, head down, and do the five blows onto the back of the dog. Hard, not soft, not little sweet little kitty. Nice and hard, good hard blows. If that still doesn't work, then you can go ahead and do the Heimlich maneuver on them. If it's a big dog,
0: the same you would do to a person.
2: Exactly. Yeah. But the only difference is you're going to lift that dog's hind legs up in the air and like a person.
0: Right. Yeah.
2: Yeah. Do the hind legs.
0: What if you find your dog and they're not breathing? Is there a pet CPR?
2: Yeah. The difference is it's mouth to snout instead of mouth to mouth.
0: So you do it to their nose.
2: Just like a person. Yeah, just through their nose. The same thing with the ABCs. You want to check their airway, you want to check their breathing, and you want to check their circulation. You check the airway. I just mentioned how to do that when you're checking for choking. Pull the hair back. Pull the neck back. Pull the tongue out and see if there's anything lodged in there. B is check their breathing. Are they breathing? Is their chest raising? And C, you check their circulation. You check their circulation through the groin area of their hind leg. There's a tendon between the knee and the groin area. So take your two fingers and play inside the thigh of the dog. You'll feel it and just go down close to the groin, and then you'll finally be able to find that pulse point. So that's how you can check for circulation. Do your ABCs. If nothing, just like a person, two rescue breaths, 30 compressions, two rescue breaths, 30 compressions. The difference is the rate of your compressions that you're going to go twice as fast than a person.
0: Pet First Aid is the name of the app, either in the Google Play Store or the Apple App Store. 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Clara Correa Gerassi, Red Cross volunteer. Did I mangle the name or I got it right that last time?
2: Close enough, and it's perfect. That's fine. You're great.
0: You're the one that's great. Really, really appreciate all of the time and the information. Some really good stuff. Thanks so much. Be well.
2: All right, you too. Take care and thank you.
0: I am Manny Munoz. I appreciate you listening to iHeartRadio's Communities this week. As always, if you have any questions, comments, or suggestions, reach out to me on Instagram. My handle is at IODManny. That's at IODManny. And that'll do it for another edition of iHeartRadio's Communities. I'm Manny Munoz. Until next time.
3: Six. legislative session, but first. The 2026 legislative session wrapped up this week. There were wins, losses, and issues, and hard feelings that could carry over to 2027. MNN's John Anderson talks with DFL Senate Majority Leader Aaron Murphy on why this was one of the toughest sessions yet.
4: As you look back at the session as a whole, let's talk about the victories first. What came out of this session that makes Minnesota better?
5: Yeah, I think it's really important to start at the beginning of the session in February, when so many people said, nothing's going to happen this session. It's an election year. It's a very divided legislature. And so in the end, we won't accomplish much of anything. And we did the opposite. And the Senate Democrats were determined to work to solve problems, many of them delivered to us by the federal government. And at the end of this session, I'm really proud to say that we have put forth meaningful property tax relief that people will get this fall. We invested in our counties across the state of Minnesota to modernize their IT to deliver services better. We paid deep attention to the federal budget passed last July and what it means for our healthcare and hospitals across the state, and made meaningful investment in uncompensated care and a rate increase for our critical access hospitals to keep them stabilized and functioning for people, and a real investment in workforce housing. Things that people have talked about for years that they need: affordable housing, workforce housing, and last, we did important reforms to child care licensing, a project that's been 7 years in the making. We know child care is a crisis across the state.
4: Yeah.
5: This will bring real help.
4: You bring up the health care repeatedly over and over, and HCMC is a big part of that, but over and over, we heard from CEOs of rural hospitals saying, this is serious. We may have to close our doors. And if we close our doors, Minnesotans are going to have to drive 3, maybe 4 hours for health care. Is our health care system saved, or was this just, is this a Band-Aid to make the system just still work in the time being?
5: You know, I think across the country, our state's health care delivery systems are under tremendous pressure, much because of the federal government and what they did last year. We took that very seriously. I want to give a lot of credit to Senator Melissa Wicklund and the members of our healthcare committee, especially Rob Kupek up in Moorhead.
4: Mm-hmm.
5: We knew we needed to do more than just stabilize HCMC, because that hospital, critical access, statewide asset, is the canary in the coal mine in what they are experiencing, hospitals across the state are experiencing. So I wouldn't call what we've done as a Band-Aid. I would call it a stabilizing factor that gives us a little more time to bring our innovation, creative minds, as we always have in Minnesota, to make sure that we have a system that is stable and funded going forward, because we know we need hospitals all across the state of Minnesota.
4: But obviously, the gun violence prevention package is still sitting there. I would assume it's not a dead issue. This will be front and center as you get ready for the next legislative session?
5: I think there are a number of things that we moved in the Senate that didn't move in the House. There were many places in which the co-chairs of committees couldn't reach any agreement at all, and so they just quit working. That was really frustrating for us. When I think about small business relief, for instance, a centerpiece for us that was led by Senator Champion was left behind. 340B, which is another funding source for our hospitals, left behind because they couldn't agree in the House. So there will be things that we're going to come back to, and gun violence prevention is one of many. It is disappointing that that got stuck in a drawer by the Speaker of the House, but that is the choice that she made for the people of Minnesota. And we are looking ahead to make sure that we are showing people that we are willing to do the hard work in the Senate for the people of Minnesota. And this session is a really good proof point.
4: What's the agenda now for campaigning? How much do you take out of this session and use it as far part as your message? Or is it just looking ahead? Here's how we've got to make Minnesota better, and here's why we're the party to do it.
5: Yeah, I think campaigns are a mix, right? We know that we have a record, and we will stand on that record, but we should be talking about our future. And we have an important future to litigate right now. And I hope that that's what we do in the campaign. We have really good ideas on healthcare. We have good ideas on a vibrant state. And I think that our candidates, and a bunch of them filed for office yesterday, and I will tell you, it's quite joyful to be with them. They have fresh ideas and a lot of giddy up for the state of Minnesota, and the campaign is going to be about our future, and I am very, very eager to join that campaign.
4: Looking back at this last legislative session as a whole, a success? How would you grade it?
5: I would say that we met this moment. We have been through a lot since last June when we were in special session. And when we set the date for February 17th, we did not know we would have experienced an assassination, a federal budget bill that would cut the heck out of the states and send it to the wealthiest Americans in the land, that we didn't know that we would have a school shooting or metro surge. We have been through a lot. And we came in tired, maybe a bit traumatized, some. But ready to do the work of the people of Minnesota. And we had set for ourselves a number of agenda items that we needed to get them, got them done.
3: Republicans are claiming victory on making life more affordable for Minnesotans. And as far as the gun issue, House Speaker Lisa Damith said it did not come up for a vote. It failed several times as an urgency on the floor and in committees. MNN's John Anderson and DFL Senate Majority Leader Aaron Murphy. More Minnesota Matters after this.
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3: Welcome back to Minnesota Matters. I'm Tasha Radel. Minnesota Farm Bureau is giving mixed reviews at the conclusion of the 2026 state legislative session. MNN contributor Mark Dorenkamp catches up with the organization's president, Dan Glessing.
15: Dan, 2026 seems to be flying by, and as we look at what's transpired in the Minnesota legislative session, get us up to speed here.
16: Well, as the session wrapped up, there's, you know, a lot of moving parts, but at the end, basically, you know, obviously we're disappointed that there wasn't an agriculture bill, but pleased that the tax bill had some agricultural perspectives and our benefits to farmers and ranchers and bonding. When you look at what passed, it was the beginning farmer tax credit. We've been a fan of uncapping that, and fortunately, we got it uncapped, but unfortunately, it's only for 1 year. We would have liked to have seen that been permanent. Now, hopefully, that'll catch up on some backlogs of those who've applied for that. And so hopefully that can help there. Obviously, the bonding package, there was some money for the St. Paul campus of the U of M Student Center, replacing that. I think if you went to the U of M in the 70s, you've likely seen everything that's still there. And so it was a much needed upgrade. Obviously, St. Paul is our land grant university, so we want to make sure that we can try to make sure that stays strong, whether that's research and investment that they do for us. So that's another one that kind of rose to the top. Some money for water infrastructure certainly is important to farmers and ranchers and rural communities. And then another appropriation for transportation. So that was on the bonding end of things. That kind of wraps that up. But when you look at tax, I finally got some conformity to the national tax code when it comes to 179. And so we were excited to see that. It was something that we've advocated for quite some time. And, so we were happy to see that. We also, when you talk about look at energy and you know, that type of thing, sustainable aviation fuel tax credit made it across the finish line. And so that's something that could be a huge win. Now, obviously, that doesn't guarantee that the processors are going to come here. But if there's some enticement there, obviously, we'd love to have them to help farmers, ranchers, and foresters. Quite honestly, there's biomass in that, too. So we're excited to that made it across the finish line. So, you know, obviously, with the ag bill not passing, there's some things that we'd like to see. And that Farmer Lender Mediation Act, that expires in July of 2027. And so that's something that's critically important now when we look at where the ag economy is. It is kind of a nice thing to try and help have those conversations and keep farmers farming. And so we were hoping to see that. But there's a couple others. Obviously, what we'd like to see is that permanency in that beginning farmer tax credit, as well as opening it up to LLCs. And so obviously when you set up a business, if you're starting farming, sometimes you set it up as an LLC, and just for business structure or tax purposes, and to be excluded at the end of the day, that beginning farmer is still Dan Glessing trying to get the work done, and shouldn't matter, shouldn't exclude them from the beginning farmer tax credit. And then green ammonia, it's something that we've talked about for a long time, and the more and more that develops, I think that is a scalable thing that we can do to help alleviate some of the dependency on foreign fertilizer. So we're kind of hoping to see that get across the finish line. But all in all, obviously without an ag bill getting through, we still had some pretty decent successes.
15: Yeah, I've heard it said at the state and national level that agriculture has been in the past a very bipartisan issue, but with the ag bill not passing this year in the Minnesota legislature, what are your thoughts on that line of thinking, Dan? Do you feel like, whether it's state or federal, that bipartisan nature is slipping away for farmers and farm advocates?
16: Potentially, but quite honestly, I think it's just, we as Farm Bureau or as commodity.
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26: Through Sunday. Coming up, MNN's Brent Palm talks with the fair official about what they call a smaller version of the Great Minnesota Get-Together.
0: Well, Maria Hayden with the Minnesota State Fair. Hey, thanks for joining us today.
27: Of course. Thank you for having me.
0: Well, it's hard to believe that it is Memorial Day weekend, and I guess that means about 3 months until the Minnesota State Fair. But you folks are hosting an event over the next 4 days that's kind of a tease or a preview. Tell us a little bit about kickoff summer at the fair.
27: Yeah, kickoff to summer at the fair, we like to call our slice of the fair event. So it's a lot of the things that you love about the fair. We've got 40 plus different food vendors. We've got a whole bunch of different merchandise vendors that you can shop from. We've got this year, which is brand new, a Hunter Jumper horse show. So you can check out the newly renovated Coliseum. We've got some crop art, which is also a new addition this year, and all sorts of fun activities that are some that you enjoy at the fair and some that are new and exclusive to this kickoff event. So we're really excited to be able to open up our gates and give people a little taste of the fair while they are looking forward to the rest of their summer.
0: Hey, I was looking at the pictures. Can I take the big yellow slide?
27: Yes, the giant slide will be open, so that's always a fun way to kind of break in your summer, is enjoying some of those fair favorites. We've got a lot of the favorite fair foods, like your cookies, your Pronto Pups, your pickles. We've got mini donut beer, some of the specialty drinks you can only find at the fair. So it's a really fun way to enjoy a lot of those fair favorites. But one of the other great things about kickoff to summer at the fair is it is a much smaller event, but it also has limited attendance. So kickoff to summer at the fair, we sell a certain number of tickets per day, and then it's sold out for the day. We are able to accommodate then free parking for all attendees, which is huge. We know that's something that's rare to find during fair time. Yes, so we love that. So it's a great way to experience the fair in just a different way. It's a little bit more laid back, less people, obviously, and the limited attendance makes it a better event for people who, you know, they love the fair, but maybe aren't always loving the crowds or any of those things that come with going to an event that hosts 2 million people over 12 days. So this is a nice way to enjoy a lot of those fair favorites in a little bit more of a laid-back environment.
0: Hey, one of my favorite things about the State Fair is music. Will there be music at the kickoff event?
27: Oh, absolutely. You know, if we're hosting an event at the fairgrounds, we've got to have music. So we've got all sorts of different entertainment programmed. We've got 3 different stages. We've got everything from some of the community performances that you'll see at the fair, like the dance lessons and different cultural dance groups. And then we've got an arts pop-up, which will be in our visitors plaza area. There you can see different bands, different dance groups. So that's just a fun way to enjoy some entertainment while you're walking around and eating some of your favorite foods. And then we've also got the DNR stage with a bunch of different acts programmed throughout the week. We've got the Absolutely Fabulous Tribute Band there, which which I'm really excited for. They played kickoff last year, and then I think they played at the fair at the Bazaar the year before that. And every time I've seen them perform, it's just been so much fun. It's always packed, and people are all singing along and dancing. So we've got some really fun entertainment that you can come out and enjoy with your fair favorites and just be able to enjoy it in a little bit more of a laid-back way.
1: Hey, refresh my memory, Maria. Did this start the year after the fair was canceled due to COVID and we were just all jonesing for the state fair?
27: Yeah, so the origin story of kickoff to summer at the fair actually was after our year without a fair in 2020. We were kind of looking for a way to come back to live events. You know, there hadn't been a lot going on. We'd kind of had that drive-through event, if you remember that. So looking at ways to kind of reintroduce the fair on a smaller scale. And that's when kickoff to summer at the fair was born. And we've continued to do it every year since because we've just really found that people enjoy being able to have the fair in a little bit of a different capacity. It's a very different event than the fair, though you can enjoy a lot of the same things. So it's a good opportunity for the big fair fans or people who maybe are just not a big fan of crowds to enjoy the fairgrounds as well.
1: My sister was at Arta Whirl last weekend in Northeast Minneapolis, and she said that it was kind of like being in the state fair. She said there were people spilling into the streets all over, and it had a state fair feel to it.
27: Yeah, it's a fun event. I mean, this time of summer, there's always so much going on. But if you're in town, there's some fantastic events, including this kickoff event that you can come and enjoy and just find a way to really get that summer festival feeling before having to wait until the end of August.
1: And it gives you folks at the fair kind of a dry run, kind of a practice 3 months early, right?
27: Yeah, I mean, I love this event personally because during the fair, as you can imagine, working here, we're super, super busy all the time. There's always something popping up or going on. And this event, we're busy too, but because it's at such a smaller scale, we're able to enjoy it a little bit more. It's a little easier to walk around and not just grab something for lunch that has the shortest line, but actually enjoy the things that I'm looking forward to about the fair. So I really enjoy just being at this event and being able to not have to worry about, you know, waiting in line for a long time or anything like that.
1: Hey, you said there's limited tickets. How do we get our hands on them if we want to go?
27: You'll be able to buy them at the gates if there is still availability. Otherwise, you can purchase them online for the following days. So take a look at your schedule. You do have to buy your ticket per day. So if there's a day that you really want to make sure you're able to go that day, you can buy those tickets in advance and make sure you secure your spot for that day at kickoff to summer at the fair.
1: Well, Maria Hayden with the State Fair, thanks for joining us, and I hope you have a good turnout, but like you said, it shouldn't be too crowded.
26: Thanks, Brent. Tickets for kickoff to summer at the State Fair are $17 at the gate. Well, it's time for our final break. Stay tuned.
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6: You're doing a really good job. And I don't think I tell you that enough. 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
26: Welcome back to Minnesota Matters. I'm Tasha Radel. The University of Minnesota men's track and field team finished second in the 18-team Big Ten Championship meet last week at Nebraska, while the Golden Gopher women were sixth. They have NCAA regional action coming up next week in Arkansas. The head coach of Gopher men's and women's track is Matt Bingle, who joined MNN sports director Mike Grimm to talk about last week's Big Ten meet.
7: I thought they did great, you know, going into the meet. We wanted both teams to be, around that 80-point total is what we thought we could do, and they both were right there at that. And then men were trying to be top three, you know, and then make a push. And then women were trying to be top six. So they hit the goal and had a lot of great performances. You know, it was just a great team weekend. It almost felt like a family vacation. Yeah. So the kids were so into each other. So much fun, a lot of laughing, competed great, fed off of each other. We were definitely different than a lot of teams there, and so it was kind of sad that it was over.
3: Yeah. In regard to that, just generally, as you build a team, track is a little like wrestling. It's a little like some other sports where it's totally an individual sport, barring relays, obviously. There becomes a team aspect to that. But yet, there's a team score kept as well. How important is it for you, and maybe it's not important to other programs, I'm guessing it is for you, you mentioned the family atmosphere, to within an individual sport, build a team atmosphere, a team chemistry, a team want to, that everyone's competing for the same cause?
7: Yeah, it's something that's super important to the coaching staff. You know, I came in under Coach Wilson initially, you know, when I first got here, and that was something that was important to him. And I just built off of what he had in place and continued to make it grow. And then now that the men and women are together, you know, since 2018, it's just gotten even stronger. And it's something we commit to

0: Yeah. That was the whole vision, you know, of this weekend. We all watched that on Thursday night, you know, the whole last to first mentality, you know, and we talked about, hey, we want to be great finishers, never give up on each other, ourselves. We want to be that team, that person.
1: You talked a little bit about that underdog mentality, and there are track programs that are in that what I would call the haves, where yep. they got, you know, money, they've got facilities, all of that. You guys are trying to fight through some things and all kinds of stuff. So take me through just generally your State of the Union address here for Gopher track and field, finishing second in the men, sixth in the women, obviously holding your own, contending. What do you feel? How do you feel where you're at now, and how do you feel about the future, and what has to happen to keep keeping your group in this contending thing for years to come?
0: Well, I think we got to stay, you know, no matter what's going on, we got to stay true to our culture, stay true to our mission of who we are and who we know we are. We can't stray from that, you know, and that's being great executors, working hard, having fun, being strong together. Those are things that have been hallmarks of this program since forever. You know, that, like I said earlier, Coach Lundeen, Coach Griak, Coach Wilson, those guys established that long before me, you know, and so we just continue it. You know, our staff is strong. They're all alums, majority of them, you know, and so that's what makes us unique. I think that's what builds our culture. And then obviously, like we talked about earlier, continuing to believe that the diversity of our program on every level that you can think of is the power of our program, you know. And when you talk about the future, like I said earlier, most of our kids return. You know, obviously we want to retain everybody, you know. And so, and we have quite a few good recruits that are going to come in and kind of supplement that championship type of team that we're trying to build. And we're continuing to look at those things. So the future is bright. I think next year can be a great year. You know, obviously you got to stay healthy. But we're super excited about just who we are. And, you know, like I said, it's like a family vacation. Yes, there's always going to be challenges. You know, we have lots of challenges. I have challenges at home, just like everybody sure. else, you know. And so it's not much different than that. But it is something that I'm very proud of, you know, of our staff and support staff and team just for who they are. And, you know, like I said, trying to do the right thing.
2: 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For more information on Gopher track and field, you can head online to gophersports.com. 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Thanks for spending time with us on your MNN affiliate station. Same time, same place next week. Until then, take care. And as always, thanks for tuning in. I'm Tasha Radel.
3: Report on Iran. I'm Daria Albinger, Fox News. The war is top of mind as Secretary of State Marco Rubio meets with foreign ministers. Fox's Jillian Turner's in Malmo, Sweden.
4: This comes at an incredibly sensitive moment. The alliance, we all know, facing intense strain over the war in Iran. One thing, though, everybody here seemed to really agree on is the need to get the Strait of Hormuz back open again. As Rubio met with NATO, Pakistani leadership arrived in Tehran. Rubio crediting the Pakistanis with being the go-between in U.S.-Iran talks since they started. Another big topic on the agenda, President Trump's decision to forward deploy 5,000 U.S. troops to Poland. This after pulling that same number back from Germany just a short time ago.
3: Iran's foreign minister says there are still major differences between the two sides, which remain unresolved. Well, President Trump touted his economic and foreign policies as he spoke to supporters in Rockland County, New York yesterday. Fox's Nate Foy was there.
5: After an introduction from New York Giants quarterback Jackson Dart, President Donald Trump sold his economic policies in Rockland County, New York. But the Iran war is still top of mind.
6: I said, sorry to do this to you, but we're going to have to journey down to the Middle East. They said, why? I said, because Iran is going to have a nuclear weapon if we don't stop them.
5: As Trump weighs resuming military action, he once again said the war will be over soon and promised better prices are coming. Trump and New York Congressman Mike Lawler praised the state and local tax deductions.
7: I want to thank President Trump for delivering on his promise to lift the cap on salt and deliver the largest tax cut in American history.
5: Lawler's running for re-election in an extremely competitive district.
3: Lawler, by the way, is just one of three Republicans who won in New York in 2024, while the rest of the state voted blue. America's listening to Fox News.
8: Twin City's weather. I'm Corey Hartman. For today, becoming mostly sunny, a high near 72. Tonight, clear and 51. Lots of sun for Sunday with a high

0: near 80 degrees for Memorial Day, sunshine and highs in the mid to upper 80s. That's weather on Twin Cities News Talk, AM 1130. 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
3: Welcome in to another great week of you getting to learn from the best in the business about what it takes to retire and retire well. Brad Gatto, the founder and CEO of Fiat Wealth Management, is with me. I am Bill Seller. Brad, always a pleasure, my friend. How are you?
4: I'm doing really well. How are you?
3: Couldn't be better, man. Life is good. Unofficially, the official beginning of summer for people, right? Memorial Day weekend, all the big picnics and cookouts and stuff. And
4: yeah, this begins the stretch of why everybody that lives in Minnesota is reminded why we actually live here. Up to this point, we all question ourselves from like January till March, like, why do I do this every year? And then summer hits, and you're like, oh, this is why.
3: Yeah.
4: At least I do. I feel that way.
3: Oh, man. Well, again, we're very glad that you are here. We are going to talk about a lot of good things today. Let me give you Brad's number right off the bat so you have that. It is 952-522-3868, 952-522-3868. And coming up today, we're going to talk about hidden costs that can turn a retirement dream into regret. And what's your comfort cost? How do you put a price on serenity? But as we get started here today, one of the things I've learned as I've gotten older, buddy, is that life will throw you a few curveballs. No doubt about that. Like retirement, for example. Say you're planning to retire at 67, but then something happens and maybe you leave your job earlier than expected. The question is, would you still be able to live the retirement that you wanted to? Is this where the stress testing of an account comes into play?
4: Yeah, that's one of the things.
3: Not the stress testing of the person, but your plan.
4: Yeah, exactly. And I've said it on the show many times, but you always have to plan on your plan not going according to plan, right? And so the other thing that I just want to start with before we kind of get into some practical things to think about or how to stress test or things outside of just stress testing is why this happens. Because one of the things I think people miss is why in the world you would have to retire earlier or what happens. It happens more than people think because the list of things that push people into retirement early is a little longer than I think most of us give it credit for. I've seen it be some of the obvious stuff like health issues can come into play and you have to retire early because of that. Layoffs. A lot of these companies, whether it's downsizing or it's right sizing or it's the fact that you've been at the company for 40 years, so the 25-year-old, 22-year-old is cheaper than you are. Call it what it is. That happens a lot. I've also seen just burnout. People think they can make it to 65, 67 or whatever age and late 50s, early 60s just kind of hit burnout. Needing to care for a spouse, parent, grandchild, you know, just stuff that's not expected. Maybe it's your kids are struggling. You need help. Grandchildren or your parents are still alive and now they're aging and you have to care for them. It could be difficulty just finding a job later in your career, major life events, death and divorce of a spouse. I see a lot, unfortunately. There's just a lot of things that can come into play that force people to kind of change their plan. And so if that leads to this question, Bill, which is, what if I have to retire early? Whether it's for a positive reason, because I just want to, or a negative reason. What do I need to do to prepare for that? Well, one of the things that you brought up is stress testing. In other words, just run the numbers. And don't just run them for plan A. Run them for plan B, C, D, E, F, and G, and so on and so forth. Just take a peek at it. And you should always be asking your advisors those types of questions. This all looks great. What if, and then insert any amount of what ifs. One of the areas we should look is this. If you have, as an example, you're pegged at age 65, that's when you're planning on retiring. It works out well for healthcare. It works out well, you know, because you can transition to Medicare right off of your employer-sponsored plan. It works out well with your Social Security, the things that you and your spouse want to do, so on and so forth. Ping it at 65 and see what happens. In fact, if I were you, where I'd start at 64. What I don't think a lot of people realize, Bill, is if you just go 1 year earlier, it's not just 1 year of less income. I have one less year of where I made money. It's also one more year where I actually have to spend my money. And so it's kind of like this double whammy where less income and more spending of savings. And so every year kind of has this compound effect. So start in my hypothetical example, age 64, if 65 is your number, just see what 1 year difference does. And then move down to age 60 and see what 5 years of a difference makes. That may change the way you view things. It may change the way that you save. It may change the way that you want to plan or prepare for retirement. You know, one of the big things that I think people miss is that social welfare programs, which are a part of all of our retirements, which the obviously Social Security and Medicare being the largest of them that affect the most people, Every year you file for Social Security early, you take less benefit. Medicare is not eligible till age 65. And so if you do end up retiring at 60 or 64 even, I told you, go 1 year earlier. Now it's no income, spending off of savings, and I can't go get Medicare. So now I have 12 months where I have to get healthcare on my own. That can dramatically change costs for you. And if you do that for an extended number of years, that's a big deal. Social Security, like I said before, is just less income. The other thing I think people need to think about in retirement and this possibility of having to retire early, Bill, is diversifying where they save their money. And what I don't mean by that is buy Apple stock and Microsoft. What I do mean by that is have some pre-tax money, have some after-tax money, and some tax-free money. Because if you think about it, the majority of you listening have the majority of the money that you've saved in IRAs and 401ks and the like. The problem with those, Bill, for an early retirement is they're not accessible to you without penalty until age 59 and a half. Now, there are some exceptions to that, but the key word there is exceptions. For the sake of this show, we're not going to go into all those exceptions right now. But generally speaking, you can't access that money till age 59 and a half. And so if you're the person that's like, I'm going to retire at 65 or I'm going to retire at 62, so all this money is accessible to me at that age, no problem. Well, what if for the litany of reasons I laid out earlier, you have a health issue, you have a divorce, you're laid off because of downsizing at your job or whatever it may be, and all of a sudden you find yourself retired prior to age 59 and a half, and now this money's not accessible to you. If you don't have any after-tax money saved, now what do you do? And so diversifying savings and understanding how much more needs to be saved is all really, really important to planning. But at the end of the day, everybody should be looking at plans B, C, D, E, and F and understanding the impact and making sure that they understand the risk that they're taking and building in that margin of safety where it need be.
3: Yeah, I've heard you say that before. Plan for the plan, not to work. And when you call Brad and his team at Fiat Wealth Management and you talk with his highly trained fiduciaries, they're going to sit down and give you that complimentary retirement consultation that then starts that plan that he's talking about. Because going into retirement without one is, I lack of a better phrase, it's just a bad idea. Yeah. You've got to have a plan. You've got to understand what's attacking your money that you work so hard to put away. And what Brad and his team will do when they build this plan for you is talk to you, find out what you want to do in retirement while making sure you understand what you're going to have to do. And those two do run into each other. So give them a call to set up that visit at 952-522-3868. 952-522-3868. I saw a story recently that got me to thinking about personal taxes, but Nashville last year is one of the biggest growing cities in the country. And if you owned a bar in Nashville a year ago, your taxes were $129,000. They are now $589,000. I mean, that's insane, that jump. But, you know, what if that has...
4: You wonder why cocktails are $22.
3: Exactly, yeah. and last week we talked about the national debt, and one of the ways that experts say to fix that is to raise taxes, even though we've got the big, beautiful bill in place for a few years. How do you help people deal with all of that and you know, taxes in retirement?
4: Yeah, a lot of people look at this example here of moving to Tennessee. Tennessee doesn't have a state tax, and so a lot of people would look at that and go, well, I live in Minnesota, top tax rate in Minnesota is 985. Hypothetically, if I'm paying 985 at that top tax rate and I move to Tennessee, I just save 9.85%. Problem is, that's part of the story. State income taxes is one of the many ingredients that make up your total cost of living. And so it's not to say that you can't move to Tennessee and still net end up in a better financial situation. It's entirely possible. But obviously, as this business owner found out, pretty extreme example there to make a point. But goodness sakes, can you imagine opening your bill and from 1 year it goes from $129,000 to $589,000? You got to assume that's a typo. Unfortunately, in this situation, it's not. So you can save 5% in state income tax, 9.85 in my example, something like that, but accidentally spent 15% more somewhere else. And so some other things to keep in mind when you're thinking about where I'm going to live and what the tax situation looks like and just kind of total cost of living. The first thing is the total tax bill, not just state tax. Property taxes, you go to a different state and you might save on state income tax, but now all of a sudden your property taxes go up. There can be special assessments from cities and counties. There could be sales tax rates. You know, Minnesota, one of the things that we enjoy actually is we pay a lot of taxes in a lot of places is you go to the Mall of America, buy anything you want from the Mall of America and you pay no sales tax. That's amazing. Now, if you're not big into clothes and malls and stuff like that, not a big deal for you, but it is different. And if you're one of those people that likes to spend money on that kind of stuff, that could make a big difference. Taxes on Social Security benefits. Federally, it's the same across the board, but state by state, it's not. As an example, in the state of Minnesota, we do tax your Social Security benefits. Not every state does that. So that could be a net positive, net negative. State taxation on pensions and IRAs. And in Iowa, Bill, as an example, over the last handful of years, they've changed the law where you pay no state tax on retirement accounts, whereas in Minnesota, you do. And if you're retirement income is primarily driven by Social Security and pension. That's a big deal. So estate tax on inheritances, vehicle tabs and registration. I know that sounds ridiculous, but again, if you drive a couple newer cars, this could be a couple $1,000 a year difference from state to state. Housing related costs, different category that we have to keep in mind here. Your homeowner's insurance, you could be moving to a place like Florida because you're trying to avoid not only state tax, but get better weather. But all of a sudden you've got HOA costs. Your homeowner's insurance premiums are going to go way up. Many other things in that list, healthcare costs. And so if you're thinking about a different Medicare Advantage plan, if you move, that could be a different cost, limited provider networks, things like that. So health insurance is a consideration. Lifestyle costs. If you're moving to go live, the extreme example of this is moving to the Villages in Florida. If that's what you're going to do and it creates a great social life for you, awesome. But understand that your costs are probably going to go up.
3: Yeah.
4: Because all of a sudden you're with a bunch of peers and you're having coffee out every morning, every afternoon. And then of course, there's some hidden, you know, kind of retirement planning costs that you may have to deal with, whether that's redoing your estate plan documents, retitling vehicles, moving costs, temporary housing costs, stuff like that. So huge big picture to kind of take in mind, not just look at state income taxes. We've definitely had people move out of the state of Minnesota that we've helped. Yes, they're saving on state income tax, but it's helping offset increases in other areas. 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
3: Welcome back. Thanks so much for spending part of your weekend here with us. Along with Brad Gatto, I am Bill Seller. I thought this was kind of interesting. A Chicago bank teller once actually hung up on Pope Leo when he tried to update his account phone number. Father Tom McCarthy, who has known the Pope for more than 40 years, recently talked about this story. He was answering the standard security questions. The pontiff was told any changes to his account would need to be made in person. And he said, would it matter to you if I told you I am Pope Leo? And the teller hung up the phone. So,
4: like, well, I feel like that's one of those examples where you're like, people throw that out in jest. Like, who do you think you are, the Pope?
3: Right.
4: And this is one of the situations where it's like, yeah, it actually is the Pope. That's Can you imagine that bank teller's conversations with, you know, friends and family? This guy tried to tell me he was the Pope.
3: that's so funny. Years ago, we were down at the pool and I met a guy for the first time and he was a very bright man and I had never met him before. And we're talking, it's like, man, what are you, some kind of rocket scientist? Turns out he was. He worked at Lockheed.
4: Yeah.
3: He really was a rocket scientist. Okay.
4: That's funny.
3: There you go. 952-522-3868. That's the number to get in touch with the good folks at Fiat Wealth Management. So the question is, and always is it seems, will the government step in to save Social Security before 2032? Of course, that's the latest estimated date that benefits could begin facing shortfalls, talking about a maybe roughly 28% cut in monthly benefits. A Washington think tank has floated the idea of capping annual benefits at $100,000 a year, which could potentially close the funding gap by about one-fifth. Is this a viable option, Brad? And boy, for those that have put in and expect more than that every year, that's going to be a tough sell, isn't it?
4: Yeah. I mean, at the end of the day, so the numbers are what they are. And if they do nothing, we all know that this reduction in benefits is going to come. The exact date is TBD. They keep changing the date because there's so many moving parts. When you've got that much money flowing into the system, that many people collecting benefit, at the end of the day, it's a little bit of a kind of shooting blind darts or arrows here. But whenever it is, 2032, 2033, 34, whatever the numbers are, there's only two ways to solve the problem, Bill. You either give out less benefits or you bring in more income. And unfortunately, there's no answer where there isn't pain for somebody. Somebody has to pay for this. And of course, the problem is when you bring this to Washington, they want to get reelected. The number one goal of any politician is to get reelected. And so if they want to get reelected, they're going to say whatever they think they need to say to get reelected. And a lot of times that means inflicting no pain on anybody, which of course isn't a good solution. It's just kicking the can down the line even further. We should have probably, this is my opinion, we should have dealt with this a long time ago because it's not new information that we're, you know, there's this pending doom or cliff coming. We've known this for a long time, but no real action has been taken to solve the problem. So if you look at it from both sides, because the one side of it is you just increase revenue. You just make sure we've got more money coming in the door. Because ultimately what's going to happen, Bill, in 2032 or whenever this is going to happen, that reduction of benefits, which is now they're saying 28%, the number used to be 25%. So whatever it is, let's just say it's a quarter of a reduction in benefits, 25%, is coming because 25% of the benefits today are being spit out by the trust fund, the savings account. The other 75 cents on the dollar is being funded by people that are still working. It's money in, money right back out. It's we pay it in, it goes right back out. When the savings account runs out, it's just money in, money out. The only thing that's funding Social Security at that point is the current workforce. And so one of the things you can do is just tax the workforce more. Because right now, we all pay Social Security taxes, but there's an income limit on it. And so once your income goes so high, they allow you to stop paying it. And so one of the things that's been floated is, well, we'll just take the income cap off. And it doesn't matter how much money you make, you're always going to pay Social Security tax, which is expensive. It's combined 12.4%. That's a lot. Mm-hmm. Now, if you're a W-2 employee, just know that they pay half of it. Your employer pays half of the 12.4. You pay the other half. And so if they do that, obviously you bring more revenue in. That's going to start shrinking that gap. You could apply like Social Security taxes to investment income. So like right now, when you have investment income coming in the door, you're not paying any Social Security tax on that. So you can make that taxable from a Social Security standpoint. The income, or it is essentially kind of income that you're getting for your employer benefits, like your health benefits, that's not taxed. We could add that back in. But the bottom line is the current workers just have to pay more, no matter how you kind of slice that up. Or the current people on Social Security and future people on Social Security have to take less. And there's multiple ways to go about that. You could raise the full retirement age to from 67 to 68 or 69. You could reduce benefits for the high earners. So right now, there is a cap. It's not like unlimited Social Security benefits. Once you get to a certain level, you've kind of capped out. And if you have a pension, you know what I mean? Like, because pensions usually work the same way. And so they could bring that cap down so that the highest income earners that earned the largest benefits, it's a less large benefit, if you will. They could reduce the cost of living adjustment because right now you get pay raises on Social Security based on the CPI index, specifically the CPIW index. They could reduce that or take that back away. That's not always been a part of Social Security. I think it was in 71 that they added the COLA benefits. You could adjust the benefit formula. There's a lot of things you could do. But bottom line is you either tax people more, tax working people more, or give people on Social Security less. My guess is it's going to be a combination of the two. They're not going to take all from one side because again, you start to alienate bases and it's all political, but how they're going to get that done, I'm not really sure. Somebody's going to have to actually be bold enough to just do the right thing. and rip the Band-Aid off and say, look, guys, we got to stop kind of the political posturing here. But again, my guess is probably some more tax and a little bit of a reduction in benefits on the high side of things.
3: Yeah, yeah, because that happens a lot in Washington. Let's just do the right thing, guys.
4: Yeah.
3: Jeez. Oh, my goodness. 952-522-3868. That's how you reach out to Fiat Wealth Management. If you have saved at least $250,000 for your retirement, give them a call. Set up that complimentary retirement consultation. Shifting gears a little bit here. When it comes to legacy or estate planning, everybody kind of looks at it a little bit differently. I saw an article that said Sting has no plans of funding his kids' careers. He's made it very clear to his six kids that he's going to be spending the money and they need to go to work on their own. I think Bill Gates is notorious for kind of saying the same thing.
4: Warren Buffett.
3: Yeah. Might seem a little bit harsh, but do you have clients that come in with that same kind of look at things? And does it change the way you shape the retirement process at all? Or is it just something different?
4: Yeah, I mean, ultimately, I'm very biased here. So let me just throw that out there. I grew up with nothing. I like to tell, you know, I'm forged in fire. And there's a lot of reasons you could look back at my childhood and identify yourself as a victim for a lot of things that I had to deal with. But I don't at all. In fact, I think it's the exact opposite. I'm really glad and happy that I had to go through the hardship I did because it made me who I am. And we all know that. We all know that the tougher the things you go through, if you make it through those things, you come out the other end better. It's just nobody's going to argue with that part of it. But as a parent, you just got to decide how much am I going to let my kids struggle or how much pain am I going to let them go through? And for some of these wealthier people like Sting or Warren Buffett or Bill Gates, their answer is like, look, I don't know Warren Buffett's childhood exactly. My guess is he wasn't raised with a lot. He for sure wasn't raised as a billionaire as he is today. Same thing with Sting. And I wasn't either. I have very vivid memories, Bill, of having to move out of our home because we were late on rent and got kicked out situations. But that made me get a job early. Getting a job early made me appreciate and respect the dollar and what it actually does and what it's worth and all those sorts of things. And in a lot of ways made me who I am today. And so I would agree with all of these people. In fact, my boys, they know this, by the way. If my wife and I were to kick the bucket today, they're about 35 years old before the vast majority of our estate comes into their hands. Because I just have no desire to, in their formidable working years and where they're, you know, they're both dudes. Let's just call a spade a spade. Our brains form a little slower, Bill, than women's do. So I just need to give them a little bit more time to kind of to process through things. But
3: right.
4: From a planning perspective, whether you want to leave your kids a legacy or don't want to leave your kids a financial legacy, yeah, it matters a lot to financial planning. One of the things I think people fail to think about all the time with their money is it's not just a pile of money. And a lot of times, a lot of the money isn't necessarily for them. If you actually play out how much money they have, how they're spending it, and kind of project that forward, a lot of these people don't realize that they're going to die with a lot of money. And then when you bring that to their attention, they're like, never thought about that before. And I'm like, okay, are you okay with that? Do you want to make your kids millionaires when you die? No, I don't. Well, okay, then you need to do something else. Well, I don't want to go on the cruise. Okay, well, it's either on your fun and lifestyle, or it's on somebody else's, or it goes to a charity. Those are really the only three options when you think about it. And so defining what the money is for is really important and making sure it matches up with your actual goals and the outcomes that you want. And then secondarily, positioning the money for what it is ultimately intended for. Another big mistake I see when you think about this, Bill, and you get these people that are just like, yeah, I do want to leave my kids money. You start working through the numbers. And so let's just say it's a significant pile of money. They want to leave their kids $1 million or a couple $1 million or something like that. And the client's 70 years old. And they're like, well, 70 years old, the standard portfolio for a 70-year-old should be like 60-40, right? Like 60 stock, 40. Well, no, that money's, I know it's in your hands and you own it. But correct me if I'm wrong, it's for your kids, right? Right. Well, how old is your kid? 40. Okay, well, then we should probably invest it as if it's for a 40-year-old because it is, in fact, for a 40-year-old, which means the portfolio shouldn't look like that.
3: Right.
4: So yeah, there's I see a lot of disconnect between the true outcomes people want for their money and then how the money is designed. And so getting those two things right can really
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3: All right, we are back. Yes, indeed. Along with Brad Gatto, I am Bill Seller. And I would probably laugh at this, but I don't know how this lady felt about this. A lady named Doreen Rossi was doing some chores on her front porch, and she got an urgent notification on her phone from her home security system that said a brown bear was moving around in her yard. Turns out it was her. She was dressed in a brown sweatsuit with a hood on, sweeping, bending over, doing things. They said it looked like a brown bear on the camera. She did have a good sense of humor about the entire thing, but I'd be changing my sweatsuit if I were you.
4: I'm just glad that the story ended that she had a good sense of humor about it, because in this litigious society we live in America, that sounds like a lawsuit to me. Yeah. If you can sue McDonald's over hot coffee, this sounds like a security alarm system or whatever you want to call it. Her Ring doorbell could probably get sued for Cone or a brown bear.
3: I might have taken a picture and claimed it was Bigfoot. I don't know, just to see if I can make any money doing that. Oh, man. Let's get back into the show here. Let's get away from this. If you want to age gracefully or at least slow down the process, a financial advisor might just be what you need. Not to help budget for plastic surgery. I'm not saying that, but potentially relieve some financial stress, because, boy, I tell you what, that's one of those things that you can just see on your face, right? A 15-year-long study showed signs that financial stress can cause people to age faster, and having a plan and a partner could reduce that stress. So when you do sit down with people, you know, we mentioned the complimentary retirement consultation all the time, Brad, but when folks come into Fiat and sit down with y'all, what does that mean? What are they going to do and talk about?
4: That's a long study, by the way. I'm always curious, who signs up for a study that lasts for 15 years? You know, like, are you...
3: Says, yes, please watch me age.
4: Yeah, exactly. Yeah, but good for those people. I don't know that I could commit to doing something like that for 15 years, but it gives us good data. But it's not data that I think is surprising to anybody. I think if anecdotally you just said, my guess is that if you live with less financial stress over a 15-year period, you're going to be a healthier individual. I think that tracks just on a pure logic. I guess the study exists now, so logic, we don't just need logic anymore. But the bottom line is, when it comes to financial stress, what I found is people just don't like uncertainty. Uncertainty causes stress in every area. Of course, financially, it's the exact same thing. I think the biggest difference between financial stress and other stresses in life is everything ties back to your financial life. There's nothing you can talk about from a stress perspective that you couldn't say is tied to or adjacent to kind of your overall financial life. And so this is one of the, in my opinion, probably a little bit biased being in wealth management and being in the financial sector, but I think this is foundational. I think that if you want to reduce stress in your life, make sure you get rid of uncertainty in your financial life. Well, how do you get rid of uncertainty? Planning. You know, if you think about planning a vacation, Bill, and you're just kind of worried about how the vacation is going to go, what you're going to do when you get there, you know, what the transfers are going to be like from the hotel to the airport to wherever, to, you know, the language, to the culture, to the, you know, you name it. A lot of those stresses and worries can be done away with by simple planning. Well, just look into it. Answer the questions that you're unfamiliar with, and it's going to take a lot of that stress away. And it's exactly true with a financial plan. That's where they come in. When you think about advisors, I think the biggest mistake the average person makes is they think, well, I'm hiring them to beat a benchmark. I'm hiring them to, you know, to get a better rate of return than I think I could get on my own. And I'm not saying that there's not advisors out there that is their value add or their value proposition. I'm sure they exist. That's definitely not ours here. Ours is the analogy I gave you before. We're going to answer all of the travel questions you have so that when you get to the destination, you have less stress and it's more planned out. And we also have contingency plans, margin of safety built in and stuff like that to make sure you just have a good overall experience. When you think about comprehensive financial planning, that involves making sure we understand cash flow is at the core of it. Making sure that we always know kind of where the bills are going to be paid from, how they're going to be paid, and what that's going to look like. So it starts with cash flow. Then it starts getting into things like taxes, one of the largest expenses. For a lot of people, the largest expense you're ever going to have is taxes. And so if we can have a great understanding of what that's going to look like, what those bills are going to look like, how to plan for that, how to minimize the tax liability that we have with the IRS and with the state in which we live, we can have a lot of certainty. And then that starts getting into things like the investment management and understanding your money, being efficient with risk and understanding your downside. Because people, we all love the upside of the market. But what's crazy, Bill, is it's human condition. It's not specific to people. The downside of the market has twice the effect on our feelings that the upside of the market does on a positive. All the good feelings you get when your money makes money, the feelings are twice as strong when your money loses money. Mm. And so we have to deal with that and understand that because, again, if we can't stick with our investment programs, philosophies, and plan, it can throw things off. And then that gets into kind of end-of-life planning and what is that going to look like and how do we care for ourselves healthcare-wise and end-of-life all the way going to estate planning and how does this pass on? You put all of that together, you start to answer those questions. Of course, nothing's perfect. You're never going to want a vacation where everything goes exactly how you thought it was going to go. But if you've got enough boundaries set up and margin of safety built in, you can handle it. And that's one of the best feelings in the world when something bad does happen, not a matter of if, just when, and you go, oh, yeah, I'm fine. So it doesn't surprise me in the least. I don't think it was going to surprise any of the listeners. It's just about making sure that you've got a plan that is simple enough that you can understand it and you can follow it. Adding simplicity back in is, to me, the greatest point of wisdom in your financial plan is making sure that it's simple enough for you to follow and to stick with and to reduce that stress.
3: And that plan starts with a phone call to go in and visit with Brad and his team of highly trained fiduciaries. 952-522-3868 is how you set up that chance to go visit with him. 952-522-3868. So as we switch gears a little bit, when you make that move into retirement, it's a dream for a lot of people, right? And then when that dream gets closer to reality, there are often some overlooked expenses. And USA Today wrote an article that listed a bunch of them. We've got a few minutes left here, so I want to pick out a couple here and ask you about them, Brad.
4: Yeah.
3: And of course, we've mentioned it before. If you're new to the show, this will be a new topic for you to hear and really understand because this catches a lot of people off guard. But new taxes in retirement. A lot of people think they're going to pay less because they're not working anymore, right?
4: Yeah, because we just simply think about earned income. And we're just like, well, I'm not making money anymore. So my taxes obviously have to go down. Unfortunately, if you believe that, just do yourself a favor. Go find 5 or 10 of your friends that are already retired and ask them. Just do a poll. Did your taxes go down? Unfortunately, I don't think you're going to get the answer you thought you were going to get. What I would say is what's not typical is they go down. What is typical is they get more complex. because it's no longer the simple 1040 where I've got a W-2 or two W-2s if we're married, coming to the door, we file, we take the standard deduction, and we're done. Now, it's entirely possible that your 1040 is made up of interest income, dividend income, Social Security income, pension income, IRA distributions, 401k distributions, capital gains. So all of that kind of hits a 1040 a little bit differently. Multiple tax rules and sides of the tax code going on there. And it's entirely possible, just like anything, where you've got multiple ingredients, that those ingredients, when put together really well, can sing. And you could get like a chef-driven tasting style food. But the opposite is also true. You can take those exact same ingredients, mix them together differently, and it could taste horrible. So they just have to, all that stuff kind of has to play well together. And so I would tell you this, if you've not done tax planning, if you're not, you're retired, you're listening, you're like, I don't even know what you're talking about, Brad. Please, please, please, I beg of you, go in and figure this out before you retire. It's really important that you understand this and you plan for it. In fact, there's a lot of things you should be doing before you retire to set yourself up for it. So don't wait until you get to the stop sign, just kind of pump those brakes and plan for that. If you're already retired, then it's not too late. Maybe there's stuff you could have done yesterday to plan for it a little bit better, but yesterday's yesterday. We can't be mad or sad or about what happened yesterday. I'm telling you, there's still a lot of things you could and should be doing. When we meet people that are already retired, Bill, it's literally one of the first things we focus on is how do we get rid of or make your largest expense that you have, the IRS, be more efficient and to save you money. And a lot of times, honestly, over a life expectancy of that family, it's tens of thousands, if not hundreds of thousands of dollars, but just by kind of changing tax trajectory.
3: And of course, we're talking about, you know, if you're making a move in retirement, those taxes can shift too from what you were used to wherever you were living. One more thing here, because we've only got a couple of minutes left, but new lifestyle expenses can happen too when this happens, right? I mean, you go into retirement and you make a move or whatever, and suddenly you're in a different place and you've got new things coming at you financially.
4: Yeah. Like a new ACL from playing too much pickleball. That's kind of expensive.
3: Hey, buddy, that was between us, okay?
4: I didn't know you were going to. I actually got a picture from a really good friend of mine with his leg up in the air, all wrapped up in a cast. That's exactly what happened to him. And it was the first time he'd ever played. Oh. And I was like, see, this is... I think the orthopedic surgeons are the ones that invented and are pushing pickleball.
3: Is that what it is?
4: Yeah, I think that's what it is. If you move and you change where you live, you know, like in Minnesota, as an example, we have multiple seasons. And so I actually think this is a really expensive place to live, not just because of taxes, but because you've got all the summer hobby stuff. You got to pay for all that, but then you got to put it all away and then pay for all the winter hobby stuff. And that's a whole different set of hobbies, different set of, you know, toys and equipment and everything else needed. But if you go to a different location, that could be extremely different. And again, I mentioned this in an earlier segment. I think the one thing that gets most retirees is eating out. Even if you don't move, it's just this thought of like, okay, I'm not working today. And so I don't feel as productive. And that lack of productivity of feeling actually leads to, well, I don't know if I really want to make a mess in the kitchen either. Because I didn't really have to even take my sweatpants off today if I don't want to. So the concept of like doing other things sometimes gets a little rough. And so what people tend to do is they go out to eat more. And I've seen people more than 10x their budget of when in their working years and how much they spent on going out to eat versus their retirement years. And so understanding some of those differences, we're like moving from Minnesota where you golf 4 months out of the year and then you move to Florida and you golf 12 months out of the year. And it's not even just the golf expense because maybe you have a club membership. It's all the food, all the beverage and everything that goes along with it. So yeah, there's all kinds of things that can kind of change that. You can't plan for all of it, but what you can do in the first couple of years of retirement is monitor it. And kind of see what that lifestyle creep might be looking like and then plan accordingly for it. The worst thing.
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3: We are rolling into the last segment of the show already. Boy, time flies. Time flies. Well, let's see. We started last segment talking about a lady who was confused for a bear. Now, how about this? Japanese researchers have come up with a device they believe will help unsteady elderly people keep their balance. It's not a cane. It's not a walker. It's a robotic tail. Measures just over 3 feet long. It was based on the actual tails that help cheetahs and other animals keep their balance while running and climbing and sitting up and looking around. So while we as humans lost our tails millions of years ago, now Japan's trying to bring them back. I don't know. I hope this doesn't catch on.
4: I can tell you this. This is what this story reminded me of. When we were having our second child, I went out and bought my wife a minivan. Why? Because it's the best solution for kids. It just, you can't argue with the practicality of a minivan. It's the right answer. My wife couldn't drive it. We had it for 8 months. She's like, I can't do it. She couldn't get over the way it looked. So to me, this could be the right answer, but are you serious? Like, how many people are going to be okay with it? You know what I mean? Like, I can't imagine how many people are like, yeah, just put a tail on me. It's fine. It's normal.
3: Yeah, tail me, doc. I'm good. Whatever. 952-522-3868 is how you get in touch with Brad and his team at Fiat Wealth Management. Before the break, I mentioned being comfortable in retirement is what I'm getting to. Talker Research has been able to put a price on it for the average American, and the results show it's worth almost your annual salary. Do you think this need for security and serenity is reflected in how most people plan for retirement, Brad, when you talk to them? Why do you think people seem to feel comfortable is less attainable than it was, say, 5 years ago?
4: Yeah. I think, the direct answer to your question is no. Do I think that most people are doing this? And the answer is no. I mean, when you look at this study, is pretty crazy when you look at the numbers. According to the results, the average household income of those that they polled was $79,000. And these people said they'd be willing to shovel out almost three quarters of that, $57,000 on a yearly basis for security and serenity. Now, how do you define security and serenity for these families? I'm not really sure what they meant by that exactly, but we'll talk about that in just a second. But one more point from this study is it says Americans would be willing to pay the highest cost to always be able to get necessities such as groceries, medication, averaging about $21,000 per year, falling closely behind $16,400 per year to never have to worry about expensive medical bill or copay. Said differently, Bill, they're willing to pay basically all of their income for a good financial plan and to make sure that they're okay. That's what it is. That's what they're saying.
3: Yeah.
4: But here's why. And it's not that people don't hire advisors and that, you know, there isn't other advisors on the face of the planet outside of Fiat that don't do comprehensive planning. Because of course there are. And I'm sure there's tons and tons of good ones. That being said, the disconnect I've seen, not just between people DIYing their own financial plans or even people working with other financial professionals, is they do what the world tells them to do. Or they do what is kind of, for lack of a better word, kind of sexy. Like, well, this is what my neighbor's doing, or this is what somebody on TV said to do, or whatever it may be. And it's kind of chasing. You know, we're taught to chase. And so you might be taking way too much risk in your portfolio, or taking more risk than you need to. Or just an extreme example to make a point, not buying some type of insurance that would be good for you because I just don't know that I love insurance. Well, what's the definition of insurance? transferring risk to somebody else that you can't afford or you're not willing to take. That's it. That's the definition of insurance. And essentially what this study is saying is everybody's like, yeah, I want all the positive of quote unquote insurance. I want to be insured that these things don't happen to me, that my food, water, shelter is just not at risk whatsoever. I want my necessities covered. I want my healthcare covered. I want to make sure that I never have to incur a bill that I can't pay from a healthcare perspective or not be able to give myself the care that I need or have a roof over my head, these sorts of things. Well, there's ways to do that. There's absolutely ways to do that. And we just don't like to do it. We like the thought of it, but we don't like the practical application and what's required to make that happen. Because sometimes it's sacrifice. Sometimes it's going against the flow. It's not what your neighbors are doing. It's not what somebody on TV said to do. And sometimes it's just against maybe what you've been doing your whole life. Because the other big problem I run into, Bill, when we talk to families as they near retirement or they're in retirement is they're not in the working years anymore. They're not mountain climbing anymore is the analogy we use all the time. They're on the descent. And they just want to keep doing what they were doing when they were mountain climbing rather than admitting that, look, life's different now. I'm not on the way up the mountain. I'm on the way down the mountain. And so at the end of the day, being more open-minded to what it's going to take for your family and the specificity of the planning for your family to get to this, what I would call baseline of understanding that you're going to be fine, because ultimately that's what we all want. In fact, this study proves it out. People are basically willing to shell out all the income they've got coming in the door between those three categories that I listed before. And at the end of the day, the crazy part is most people, at least that we're partnered with, Bill, don't need to shell out their entire wealth that they've created to give that level of security to them for their financial plan. It's something less than that. It's just asking those right questions. Stop walking into advisors' offices and going, well, show me what your portfolio has done for the last 10 years and how you beat the benchmark. Because all you're going to end up with is a bunch of worry and concern about how your plan is going to perform, because it's all at risk in the market because you're trying to beat a benchmark that actually means nothing to your life. It's actually hysterical to me and ironic that we call it benchmarking, because what are we benchmarking against and how does that add any positivity to my life today and to the outcomes that my family is seeking? Almost nothing. But we want benchmarking. We want to know, because all benchmarking is us testing against, am I doing okay? But the world tells you that the benchmark is S&P did this, you should do something around that. When in reality, your benchmark should be, can I pay my bills? Can I sleep at night? And I'm going to be able to accomplish the outcomes that I want, whether that's traveling, giving money to my kids, giving money to charity, whatever those things are. If you can accomplish those things, you're crushing your benchmarks. It has nothing to do with what's going on with the S&P. And so just changing your mindset and what you're chasing is going to determine kind of your happiness from your financial planning perspective. You can't tell, a little riled up about this one. Yeah. It's just really frustrating because we're not teaching people to ask the right questions. And here at Fiat, we're trying. When people come into the office to kind of reframe some of these conversations, but I would encourage you to ask the right questions. And it's more about your family and the things that you value. Benchmark against the things that you value. Start there, end there, and you're going to be much happier in retirement.
3: I think we all hear the passion. And that's one of the things I love about you. And that kind of passion will go to work for you guys when you call Brad and his team at Fiat Wealth Management. Let me give you the number again. It's 952-522-3868. And just a couple of minutes left here. I was going to talk to you about one thing you mentioned during this is in setting these benchmarks or the things that we look to attain to be, you know, comfortable in retirement, right?
4: Yeah.
3: Is there a point where people should, and aside from when you first start working, and most 20-year-olds really aren't thinking about retirement, I get that. Mm-hmm. But is there a point that it's too late to start putting a plan together?
4: No.
3: At what point should we really be serious? No? Okay. Well, there you go.
4: Today's better than yesterday, or tomorrow, rather.
3: Yeah.
4: Yesterday was better than today, but yesterday's gone, right? So, but if you're 20-something and you're listening to this radio show, good for you.
3: Thank you.
4: You must not know how to change the dial in your car. But if you're listening to this and you have kids or grandkids that are in their 20s, they should start yesterday. And you guys, starting doesn't mean they have to go meet with an advisor and develop an entire comprehensive financial plan. Just point north. Start saving money. Start putting money away. And make sure that you have the baseline insurances in place that if anything catastrophic happens in your life, you're going to be fine. Just cover your bases. Put together a good foundation. Start putting money away. And then as you get closer, you dial in some of the specifics. If you're already near 5 to 10 years away from retirement, you need to start setting those specifics now. Don't wait till you get there. If you're already in retirement, it's still an exercise you haven't gone through. Again, ideally, you would have done it yesterday, but if it's not done, don't wait another day. That's another human condition. It's a psychological thing that we do all the time. We're like, well, yeah, it's already a little too late. I might as well just not try.
3: Yeah.
4: Not true. Absolutely not true. We've got families, Bill, that we've met with that are in their 80s that had never prior to working with Fiat done really anything from a pure planning perspective, but still not too late.
3: Well, I like that answer. It's never too late. So give them a call. 952-522-3868. 952-522-3868. And again, it's not a matter of you know, doing like Brad said, when you're younger, don't worry about it. Just start saving money. Then you can go talk to them and set up a plan and see what matters to you in retirement. And I imagine a lot of those talks really are beneficial if you're about 10 years out, right?
4: Yeah. Yeah, that, I mean, that's usually where most people start to get kind of serious about it.
3: Yeah.
4: And it's not that you should have started, quote unquote, a long time ago, but about 10 years out is where we should start kind of dialing some specifics and start running some of those stress test scenarios and things of that nature. And not that you can't do that in your 40s or 30s or whatever. You just got to understand and take it with a grain of salt, because you start extrapolating numbers out 20, 30 years and one small change in an assumption dramatically changes outcomes because it's so far out. Doesn't mean you can't do it. In fact, again, we have families that at those ages are already asking us to do those things. So we do. It just isn't as, you know, accurate, because it's such a, you know, who knows? We're probably in plan, you know, AAA-247 by the time we get to retirement, but it's better than doing nothing. I'd rather have people over planning than under planning.
3: 952-522-3868. Again, if you have saved at least $250,000 for retirement, give Brad and his team of highly trained

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7: Watching the situation, I'm Paul Stevens, Fox News. President Trump canceling weekend plans, including attending his son's wedding to meet with top advisors about the situation in Iran. In D.C., Fox's Madeline Rivera.
8: The president said this: "While I very much wanted to be with my son, Don Jr., and the newest member of the Trump family, his soon-to-be wife, Bettina, circumstances pertaining to government and my love for the United States of America do not allow me to do so. I feel it is important for me to remain in Washington, D.C., at the White House during this important period of time." Axios reports the president met with his national security team on Friday to talk about the war in Iran as he seriously considers new strikes. This comes after weeks of stalemate on a deal, despite Pakistani mediators scrambling last minute to bridge any gaps. Secretary of State Marco Rubio says Iran wants to create a tolling system for the Strait of Hormuz, a scenario that he says is unacceptable.
7: Meantime, another major sticking point: Iran's enriched uranium, which the president claims they should not be able to keep. Director of National Intelligence Tulsi Gabbard stepping down amid her husband's cancer diagnosis.
9: The Director of National Intelligence Tulsi Gabbard, who oversees 18 agencies that keep the most important secrets in government, will leave her post on June 30th to help her husband as he fights an aggressive and rare form of bone cancer. She made the announcement after informing the president, according to reporting from Fox Digital. Gabbard posted a copy of the letter that she wrote to President Trump. Speaking of her husband, she said he faces major challenges in the coming weeks and months. At this time, I must step away from public service to be by his side and fully support him through this battle. Trump responded, "Tulsi has done an incredible job and we will miss her." Gabbard is the fourth Trump cabinet official to leave during the president's second term in office.
7: Fox's David Spund. 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
34: Ah, 1971. 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Soul Train had just started chugging along. Everyone had a lava lamp for some reason. Weeble started to wobble, but as we all know, they don't fall down.
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34: But it wasn't all Weebles and bell bottoms. There was also the Vietnam War and a growing nationwide movement protesting it.
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34: Across the country, people were speaking up, and the more they did, the more they learned about the hidden underbelly of the most powerful law enforcement agency in the land. I'm Ed Helms, host of Snafu, Season 2, Medburg. The story of a daring heist that exposed J. Edgar Hoover's epic FBI snafu. 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
34: To expose J. Edgar Hoover's secret FBI.
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15: Wait, they have a lady there in her 90s without any aging spots in her skin, perfect skin, no wrinkles whatsoever. People living into their 80s and 90s look a lot younger, and it all became clear when we were there. Now, they grow a lot of their own vegetables and foods right there near their homes, and they have a lot of fresh foods, and sometimes they have a little extra, so they come down to the vegetable market and bring their goods there to be sold. So we were there taking pictures and interviewing people when 83-year-old Mr. Ishii came driving in on his motorcycle to deliver his vegetables to the fruit market. Pat, where do we have in the United States 83-year-olds driving their motorcycle down to the vegetable market? We don't have it. We followed him to his home where he was up on a 30-foot ladder trimming a tree. He works in the fields about 4 to 6 hours a day. And he introduced us to his neighbor who was 90 years old without a wrinkle on his face. Neither of them use reading glasses. And, of course, he works about 6 to 8 hours out in the fields every day. This was remarkable. I almost felt that I was in some sort of a place where the dinosaurs are still living or something. It was so remarkable. These people just exhibit a youthfulness, a flexibility in their joints, certainly a healthfulness that we just don't see everywhere else. In fact, it was so remarkable that the Emperor of Japan actually has visited this village. Pictures were taken there. You could see them all over the village there as they had posted them. So this had stood out. And of course, Connie Chung, ABC News 2020, had gone to visit there in the year 2000. This was originally on television. You could see the actual pictures for yourself. But the HA revolution has come here, Pat. And, of course, we've had 3 years of use of HA. But we could lose people in the science. So they want to know, what's real? Is this for real? Mm-hmm. Well, it's real for Tom, who writes to us, a pharmacist now from Santa Cruz, California, 70 years of age, participating in the Hawaii Ironman contest in Kona, Hawaii, this past year, 70 years old. He said this new HA formula for the joints did a great job. Now, certainly a pharmacist would know. Here's John writing to me and saying, you know, at age 55, boy, when I tried HA, I'm now back to playing full court basketball with the 20-year-olds, and I've even begun to jog again. These are the kinds of reports that we hear.
16: Let me ask you a question here. You mentioned glucosamine, and there's another one out there that's pretty popular, MSM. How does this HA stack up against those other ones? The other ones, you have to take them for a while before you even see any results.
15: You do. And most of these are very positive dietary supplements. They certainly have lots of benefits. Glucosamine takes quite a while to kick in. MSM is a wonderful sulfur compound. And again, it's an anti-inflammatory, as are many things like fish oil and so on. These are all wonderful, but they're not dealing with the origin of the problem. The origin of the problem is the loss of cushioning in the joint. And if we can just replace this, if we can find a way to get that cushioning back, that's what we call youthfulness. That's what we had when we were young. Here's David writing to me from New York, 25 years. Looking for something that would help support his lower back. And, of course, he said, I can't believe it now. He says, I can't thank you enough for this product. People have tried all the alternatives. They've searched everywhere else, Pat, and they haven't heard of hyaluronic acid.
16: Now, the reorder rates on HA sort of tell me that things are phenomenal. The product works. The study shows how. But what are the customers saying? What are they telling you, candidly? What are they saying to Bill Sardi?
15: If the horses come back to the trough, there must be good water there. It's amazing to me how people say, just keep sending this. It's wonderful. It changed my life. Here's Lorraine saying, I can't believe it, but I'm able to run. I love it. Run 5 miles a day. My skin, nails, they're great. Telling everybody about it. These are online. You can go see some of these comments. Purity Products has it online where people just log in and tell you. These aren't edited in any way. Here's Brent writing, says, no one at Purity Products made an outlandish claim about HA joint formula, but 3 days after I started taking it, I noticed the difference. This stuff really worked. It's your own personal discovery. That's why Purity Products wants you to have this bottle. 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You call that number. They're going to send you a bottle, a full month supply, and you can do it without any risk. You just kick in a few bucks, and you're going to experience this for yourself. Like the people who've written in and said all these wonderful things. Here's Harold, 85th year, he says, I'm in. He says, I'm doing very well on HA. Thank you very much. Here's Jasmine saying, my face looks moist and youthful, and I'm getting people asking me about it. What am I taking? Of course you will.
16: 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Bill, let's talk a minute about how this is available. Is this a tablet, a capsule? How's it taken? Do you take it with food? How much do I need to take every day?
15: It's a capsule. You take 3 a day. You can take 6 a day the first month just to double up and get this thing really going. It's easy to take. If you're kind of concerned about it and you're a little timid and you only want to get your toe in the water, fine. Take one or spread them out. Take 3 a day and spread them out through the day. This is what we're finding is the areas of the body, the eyes, the hair, the skin, and particularly the joints. It's been said we're all living longer and we're all going to have joint problems just due to wear and tear. So for your standard person who has wear and tear, this is the kind of thing they need for joint support. It's not a drug. It's a dietary supplement. 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Money back offer. Well, there is no risk today. Purity Products wants you to get this new HA joint formula risk-free, and you're going to get this new HA joint formula with this new hydrox molecule from the olives, the stabilizing antioxidant, along with the HA. It works wonders. I don't know how I can convince your audience of this, Pat, but to read these wonderful letters, tell them that this works. It worked for my dog. It's worked for my mother-in-law. It worked for my brother. These are real stories from real people who tell us that it worked for them. And I know people want to know there's good science behind it. I went all over the world. I went to Japan. I called researchers in laboratories all over the world to write a whole book, get hundreds of references before we began to realize even that HA was safe to use, effective. It's really a wonderful dietary supplement. You haven't heard about it yet, but you will. It'll be on the front page of Time magazine in due time. 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
16: 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Call now. Bill, let's talk about some of the visible signs of aging and how this HA formula from Purity Products addresses these signs.
15: Well, certainly when we look in the mirror, when we see, well, let's say we're twin brothers, if we're looking, one of us ages faster than the other, how do we know that? And we're looking at our hair, we're looking at our skin, how smooth it is. You're losing HA. That's what your body's telling you. How do you get it back? Just think, there is a way. And Purity Products, taking all the risk out, all of the issues about you coming up with the dollars and everything, they just want you to try it, because we're talking about replacing an all-natural molecule in your body. You can take this. Thousands have. And so they've pioneered the way. You need to be added to the list. If you're taking glucosamine, well, try HA. And you're going to find the kind of results that we're talking about here on the air. And you can do it without any risk. All you're going to do is help Purity Products with a little bit of the cost, and you are going to get a bottle of this new HA joint formula with this new hydrox molecule as well into it to help trigger your body to make more HA. Losing HA and aging are equivalent to the same thing. How do you get it back? How do you get this wonderful youth molecule? There certainly is one. Ponce de Leon was right. The fountain of youth, the body is 72% water, but it needs to be held into a cushioning gel. No, this isn't going to cause water retention. No, it doesn't increase any kind of problems like that. It's all natural. You had a lot more of it when you were young. You just need to get a little bit of it back. I know the more, Pat, that I say good about this, people find it unbelievable.
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1: The world may have 6 to 12 months to prepare for a global food price crisis if the Strait of Hormuz isn't open soon. Michael Kastner reports.
0: That was the warning from the United Nations Food and Agriculture Organization. Many nations, particularly in Asia, Africa, and Latin America, buy fertilizer from the Middle East, and farmers now have to decide what they're going to do. The agency says that now is the time for nations to figure out how to increase their resilience and recommends finding alternative trade routes and avoiding putting any trade restrictions on humanitarian food assistance.
1: Gas experts are also predicting the most expensive summer at the pump in years.
2: GasBuddy has released its summer travel survey for 2026, and it forecasts an average price of $4.80 per gallon from Memorial Day through Labor Day. The fuel savings platform says the price of gas could reach all-time highs if the Strait of Hormuz remains closed for much of the summer. Despite the cost, the survey results show 56% of Americans still plan to drive more than 2 hours this summer to reach their preferred destinations. I'm Tammy Trujillo.
1: And expect roads to be super busy. Throughout the long weekend, AAA expecting record travel. Scott Pringle with the details.
34: AAA's Robert Sinclair says 45 million Americans will go 50 miles or more from home. That is a slight increase from last year.
35: Yes, we're seeing record travel, but we're not seeing the robust year-over-year increase.
34: So what's the best time to travel, Sinclair?
35: You get up very early in the day, hit the road at 6 or 7 a.m.
34: Sinclair says lots of folks will be coming and going from the New York City area, with the Big Apple being the third most popular domestic Memorial Day weekend travel destination.
1: And if you are planning on staying closer to home, maybe you want to catch a flick.
3: The Mandalorian and Grogu is looking to get off to a big start at the box office, the first Star Wars film to hit the big screen since 2019's The Rise of Skywalker, is projected to make over $80 million domestically. I'm Monica Nelson with your consumer and business news.
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19: 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Now, Doc, I've seen these ads where they say that krill oil is 48 times stronger than fish oil. Is that true? Does that make any sense?
20: Well, you know, obviously these are the krill guys talking, right?
19: Right.
20: But you could look at it both ways. Let's get into krill in just a moment. But first, let's pat the fish oil guys on the shoulder, because, you know, you could say that the fish oil is better and stronger, but we're talking about the concentrated high omega-3 fish oil here, because it's higher than the omega-3s, the EPA and DHA, that are so important for the heart, the brain, the memory, mood, your eyes, your skin, your hair, your nails. So in one sense, you could say, well, the fish oil is better. But in another sense, I have to hand it to the krill guys, because in terms of antioxidant power, krill oil is extraordinary. And it's because there's a molecule in krill oil that's naturally occurring called astaxanthin. And this astaxanthin, Steve, this is one of the most powerful antioxidants we've ever discovered. Steve, by one measure of antioxidant activity, it's 6,000 times stronger than vitamin C.
6: Wow.
20: So amazing antioxidant power in the krill. 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
6: No kidding.
20: You're getting it all for free today. 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They're both great. And this is the best of both worlds.
6: You know, thank God for Purity products. I'm serious. Seriously, because when you think about where our food supply has gone and where we are today, we have to have something that allows us to feel better as we age, to age gracefully. It's amazing to me as we talk
20: and
6: about this.
20: And that's why I love the way that Purity gives away the free bottles. Because, you know, people can be skeptical.
6: Sure.
20: They should be skeptical. But now they can be skeptical and they say, okay, you know what? This sounds pretty important. I'm going to give this a go. It's only going to cost me $6.95. And they get it and they try it out. And what they start to see, because it doesn't take long, remember that joint study, 7 days, 28% more comfortable, what they start to see is, hey, I'm more comfortable. I feel better. They notice their energy is better. And they realize, hey, you know what? This is important. And they tell their friends and they tell their relatives and they tell their loved ones. And Purity's been doing business this way for, I don't know, 20 years now. But let's look at one more. You know, this is a great testimonial by Gracie. 5 out of 5 stars, she writes, it works. I feel a difference in my joints after only 1 week. Also, you have the nicest staff. That's what Gracie writes. You have the nicest staff. People are going to appreciate working with Purity. They're a fantastic company. They put their money where their mouth is. They give out free bottles, and you try it, and you're like, wow, this is great stuff. Thank God for Purity.
6: Let's talk about the heart health for a moment. It's probably the single greatest concern that people face as they age. So anything that we can do to boost heart health becomes really a top priority. You know this, I know this, and those folks out there know this as well. And I know you mentioned earlier that omega-3s literally lower our risk of coronary heart disease. Do I have that correct? Because that's a big statement.
20: You know, absolutely. I mean, protecting the heart, this is what put omega-3s on the map back in the 70s. Dr. Dierberg discovered, you know, how protective they were for the Eskimos. Mm-hmm. By the way, he's a wonderful guy. I had lunch with him a year or two ago. Great conversation. But bottom line is, omega-3s protect our heart in so many ways. They promote a smooth, rhythmical heartbeat, important for the body's normal inflammatory response in the heart muscle, inside the arteries, and veins. They promote those youthful, flexible arteries, so important for circulation. They promote healthy blood platelet activity, healthy red blood cell activity. They support healthy blood pressure. That's very important. Triglycerides. So they do so much for the heart. So simply amazing cardiovascular protection with these omega-3s.
6: It just keeps getting better, doesn't it? Hey, you know, I got a reminder.
20: I have patients come in here all the time, and I'm like, are you taking your omega-3s? I hope you're still taking your omega-3s. You know, they're afraid to say no. They know I'm like the omega-3 doctor. Take your omega-3s. In fact, if there was only one nutrient that I could take, Steve, honest to God, if there was only one nutrient that I could take, hands down, it's omega-3s. That's the first most important nutrient you could take. And this krill omega 50 plus, I love the way they combine the krill oil with the fish oil, so you're getting the best of both worlds. Can't beat it.
6: I've got to remind our listeners out there about this free bottle deal that's going on. 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Doc, this study you sent me on this omega-3s and the memory is amazing. It seems that the participants taking omega-3s had some pretty incredible benefits here. When you talk about memory, that is something that kind of slips as we get older. Tell us more about this, would you?
20: Right. This was a great study, an important study, because what they did here was very interesting. This out of the journal Neurology, and what they did is they checked the omega-3 level in the red blood cells of women, 1,000 women, older women. So this is a big study, 1,000 women. Mm-hmm. But then again, 8 years later, and the women were on average 78 years old at this point, they did MRI scans of the women's brains. And what they found, Steve, this is so amazing, they found that the brain volume for the women that had higher omega-3 indexes, in other words, they had more omega-3s in their red blood cells, mm-hmm. the women that had more omega-3s in their red blood cells, they had higher brain volume. They were actually maintaining more of the youthful size of the brain. Their brains were bigger. You could see it plainly in the MRI measurements. That's really great. Cool. But not only that, there's a very important part of the brain known as the hippocampus, a very important part of the brain that facilitates learning, facilitates memory. And there was greater brain volume in the hippocampus for people that had more omega-3s in their red blood cells. That's how you can really measure how much omega-3 someone's taking in. So if you take omega-3s, you will raise your omega-3 index. We know this. It's a fact. You take omega-3s, you raise that up. So you want to have more omega-3s in your bloodstream. Very important. That's how it infuses into all the cell membranes, into mm-hmm. the joints, into the brain, etc. So take the Krill Omega 50 Plus. You get the krill oil, 67% more krill oil, so fantastic for the joints. You get the high omega-3 fish oil, vitamin D in there as well, astaxanthin for extra antioxidant power, and protect that brain, protect your memory, facilitate that quick, that youthful thinking that's so fun to have. When you feel sharp, when you feel like your brain is working great, you have that brain energy, it's more fun. It's more fun to be in a conversation. You feel better. You wake out of bed. You have that energy. You feel mentally alert. You feel alive. That's the way I want to feel. That's the way young people feel. That's why we put this in this Krill Omega 50 Plus. We want people to feel younger. We want people to maintain their youthful vigor and attitude. And that's what this Krill Omega 50 Plus is all about.
6: All right. 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
20: 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Don't worry. You're definitely going to get that. But if you're one of the first 1,000 callers, then you get the free B12 Energy Melt. So, no, we need to talk about that one more time. But I want you to get that, too, and I demand this, because this is Krill Omega 50 Plus. We want this for the folks. Hey, if you're in your 40s and you feel run down, it's great for you, too, but 50s, 60s, 70s, folks in that age bracket, they're not absorbing the B12 as well because they're losing some of the intrinsic factors in the GI tract that are responsible for absorbing the B12. So now you put the B12 energy melt on your tongue, tastes delicious, and it just gets in there and boosts up those levels of B12. What do you feel? 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
7: Well, let's start off this morning with a little question. How long have you been growing your retirement savings? How long has that been incubating, accumulating, growing tax deferred? Now, for many of us, the answer is decades. But chances are these accounts have now become quite possibly the largest assets that you have. 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But here's a question that so many of us never think about. 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Now, setting aside the money is actually fairly straightforward. The real question is, how do I take my money back? 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And now the cost of these little tiny mistakes can create an avalanche and cost you a small fortune. 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With me in our St. Louis Park office studio this morning is Dylan Malberg. Good morning, Dylan.
8: Good morning, Joe.
7: And if you have an IRA, a 401k, a SEP IRA, pension, maybe some tax-deferred compensation or a buyout when you retire, this is going to be a really good show for you. See, contributing that money into the tax-deferred retirement accounts, what I often call these IOUs, because the money that goes into these accounts, never forget, is going to be taxed someday. It's fairly straightforward. Getting the money out, making it tax efficient, make sure it's going to last you a lifetime. Well, that's where it starts to get a little bit more complicated, and the journey can be riddled with numerous trapdoors. Which account should you be taking your income from right away as you retire? Should you be drawing from the retirement account first, or should you be living off of savings? Should you take a lump sum on that pension, or should you turn on the income stream? How about taxation? Do you have a plan on how to reduce the amount of money morally, ethically, legally that you'll be paying on the withdrawals from these important accounts you have? How about converting some of this money? If it's tax-deferred IRA or 401k, should I be putting it into a tax-efficient, tax-advantaged, tax-free Roth IRA? Do I have to be concerned about the future impact of my required distributions? See, the choices that you make right away as you get into retirement, well, they can make a massive difference on just exactly how much of this money is going to be there for you in the long haul and what the money is going to be able to do for you. So coming up in today's program, we're going to talk about five smart strategies that you should be considering right now in 2026 that's going to help you squeeze more from these retirement assets, going to help you to enjoy more and get these to work for you as hard as they should be out of your IRAs, the 401ks, these IOU accounts that we've set aside.
8: Well, and you said it earlier, Joe, is a lot of families have spent decades contributing money into these IRAs and these 401ks, and they've grown to probably one of your largest assets, and that's great because the purpose of these accounts is to help you, well, fund your retirement. And what we found is that most families forget. Well, I don't necessarily think that they forget that this money has to be taxed, but I think that families get to a realization as they get in and nearing retirement that I am going to have to start taking this money out and it is going to be taxed. And what's the best way to do it? Because I don't want to make a mistake and end up paying way more taxes than maybe I need to. And well, Joe, that's why we're starting this show off talking about our first smart money move, which is making sure you take advantage of this tax planning right now in 2026.
7: Yeah, I want to come back to a concept that we've often talked about here on Secure Retirement Radio, and that is understanding that most of us have fallen into what I call the grand illusion. I know. Now we're going to be thinking about that Styx song for a while, but it worked something along these lines. See, somewhere along the way, somebody said, you need to start setting aside for your own retirement. They, employer, a colleague, a friend, a neighbor, a parent, somebody said, you need to start taking some of this hard-earned income that you're going to be getting in a paycheck, and you need to start diverting some of that into an account that would be growing for you tax-deferred. Now, when I put the money into this account, you got a tax deduct. You didn't have to claim the wages. Every penny of that, though, was somewhat of a sacrifice. It was money that could have been used for a new car, a larger house, a trip to Disney World with the kiddos. But the promise was that then the money came out, you wouldn't pay tax on it when tax rates were high. Now, a lot of this process worked out fantastic for us. See, we put the money aside. It's because of the eighth wonder of the world, this thing called compounding returns, plus additional contributions along the way, a little match from the employer. These accounts have now grown and amassed in some cases to quite impressive amounts, right? If you go to the 18-year-old Joe Lucy getting ready to go off to the Marine Corps, if you told me that I would have an account balance in these IRA accounts that you're able to do, most of us would not believe the amount of money that's been able to accumulate. Now, the grand illusion comes in here. I was promised, and you were promised, and Dylan, you were promised along the way too, that we would all put aside this money and it would be taxed at, you would save the taxation when you put it in there. And after it grew, you could take this money out, and the illusion was that it would come out at a lower tax bracket. And even with 40-year tax rules, they're at the lowest we've seen. So many of us are getting into retirement and finding out that the taxation on the money that comes out is actually going to be taxed at a higher rate than when we put it in. To make matters worse, there's a lot of torpedo taxes, the torpedo that's under the water. You didn't see it coming. We're talking about additional taxation on maybe the investment income that you're having. What could have been a tax-free capital gain is now going to be taxed as a 15% bracket. Maybe you're going to be paying net investment income tax, an extra 3.8%. Possibly you're going to be paying tax on additional Social Security benefits that could have been tax-free. Make it worse, now we got to pay extra Medicare premiums if these distributions are taken out and we are not focused on how that works. While the balances in our accounts and these accounts that we've been setting aside for so long have become something that we can be quite proud of in many cases, the real question is, how do I take this money back? How do I make it tax efficient? And how do I make it last a lifetime? And that's really going to be the concept of the program here this morning.
8: Well, and I mean, like you said, Joe, these balances have got to a point higher than maybe you ever imagined. And that, you know, that's great. And you know, there's a lot of sacrifice along the way to get that those balances, but that was kind of the easy part. Came out of your payroll, it just happened. You got used to it, it was there, and now that you're looking at these numbers, and the reality is you look at that balance and decide that, well, you know, how much of that money am I actually gonna get to keep for me and my retirement? And that's really why creating this tax efficient withdrawal strategy is so important, so that you can get the most out of these accounts that you've saved for.
7: I talk a lot about the hidden taxation issues. I'm going to bring up one right now, but we'll be talking more about these throughout the program. See, most of us understand that when we turn 65, we're now eligible for Medicare. In fact, if you don't have another employer plan, you'll have to take Medicare, let few exceptions, maybe veterans that are fully disabled, things like that. But for most of us, we will have to take the social Medicare program, be a participant. Now, we know that that doesn't start until age 65, but when do the moves around my retirement accounts impact what my Medicare is going to be? I'm going to say that most of us are going to be surprised to hear that it's what you're doing at age 63 that's actually going to impact the amount of Medicare you're going to pay. There's going to be more on this throughout the program, but I want to come back to just one concept. A lot of us have been under the understanding of this grand illusion where I'd be taking the money out at a lower rate, and that's not going to be the case. In fact, we set aside this money, and it's been accumulating for decades. Whether it's an IRA, a 401k, a thrift savings plan, a deferred compensation plan, they're all really IOUs. It's natural to think of it as all your money, but you really have a partner. Don't forget, every dollar out of these is going to be taxed by you and your family. If you're married, it'll be taxed as a joint filing tax return, as in widows and kiddos penalties come along if you're now passing it on to somebody you care about. The taxation on these accounts can actually be a lot larger than you might have thought. There is some good news. Throughout the program here, we're going to be talking this morning on Secure Retirement Radio about how you can implement some simple tax saving strategies with these retirement accounts and how it can even save you a small fortune, allowing you to benefit even more from these assets that you've sacrificed and set aside. But if you want a tailored plan on how you can be doing some somewhat astute strategies, I'd like you to pick up the phone right now and give us a call at 952-777-8838. What you can do then is you'll request a free, customized TaxSmart Retirement Savings Analysis. 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
7: So chances are you have an IRA or a 401k, a thrift savings plan. It's a retirement account. And that retirement account is quite possibly the largest asset that you are counting on to help replace income or fund your retirement years so that you can retire comfortably. Here's a quick question about those assets, though, that many of us never even think about. What is the plan to take this money back in the most tax-efficient way that's going to allow me the most net after-tax benefit on these resources that we've set aside that every penny has to be taxed someday? You see, this is a very important question. And it's important that you know this because this around these assets is where we see so many of us make critical mistakes that can cost you retirement and allow you to end up having less than you thought to retire comfortably in your retirement. So welcome back to Secure Retirement Radio. I'm Joe Lucy. I got with me Dylan Malberg. Today, what we're doing is we're talking about five savvy tax moves that you can be doing right now to maximize or optimize to get most out of these IRAs and 401ks, what we like to refer to here as the IOUs, the money that someday has to be taxed by somebody. Coming up in this segment, a couple of the dangers with required minimum distributions. You might have heard these called RMDs, MRDs. Dylan here will be going into the break, talked about weapons of mass destruction, and that's exactly what they are. And if you know some of the tax moves that you can be doing right now, you can eliminate some of the potential pitfalls that can come along the way.
8: Well, and if you're like most Americans, you've saved for retirement in these IRAs and 401ks, and a lot of families that we talk to and work with here at Secure Retirement Radio, you know, they've saved really well. And sometimes, you know, families get to a spot where they retire and they get, you know, whether it's pension and Social Security, they've done a lot of planning where they don't necessarily need all these assets that are in these retirement accounts or these IOUs, and which is great because, you know, then you get to have conversations about, you know, legacy and charities and other fun conversations. But there's a catch with these IRAs and 401ks, and that is that when you get to a certain age 73 or age 75, if you're born after 1960, where the IRS is going to make you take out a certain percentage of these accounts and pay tax on it, whether or not you need that money for income.
7: And that's really the important component of this, is that I think a lot of times we probably already know that as we take the money out of these IRAs, we've all heard discussions on whether we should be putting money into a traditional 401k at work or whether we should be putting it into an account like a Roth 401k. But if I have that traditional IRA, I realize I have to take the money back someday and that it'll all be taxed. So when you think of your retirement account for today's purposes, let's just talk about a nice round $1 million 401k. Think about this. If I'm retiring at age 63, and I've got $1 million in this account, a lot of times I don't necessarily need to tap into too much of that to support my lifestyle. Yeah, maybe you'll take a little bit out here or there to buy a new car or something like that. But for the most part, a lot of us get to the stage where we don't necessarily need all of this IRA money that we at one time thought we'd be taking it all out to support our income. And now we realize that we need it all out right away. Now, if I'm 63 and I got $1 million, and I have to start taking out a required distribution at age 73, I think one of the first steps that we all should be doing if we're getting ready to retire is start to calculate exactly what that's going to look like when it has to start coming back. Now, if I got 10 years from 63 to 73 and I can get a 7% rate of return, you would see a $2 million balance in that account in just 10 years. Could have a better return, could be higher. Continuing to contribute some because you're working a little longer, it could even be higher than that. But have you ever calculated what the required distribution is going to be on that money? Most of us haven't. I'm going to use a nice round number and call it 4%. The real number is closer to 3.77 the very first year, but by the time you're 75, you're taking out 4%. So let's use that. By the time you're 80, it's closer to 5. I have to calculate the account balance on December 31st, the year I'm turning 73, the year before, and then I take that 3.77%. And if I grew an account from $1 million to $2 million, I got better than $75,000 that has to come out of this account. Now, if you aren't going to need all that money, the IRS doesn't care. They still want you to take it out because you've accumulated and let it defer long enough. So either you have to start putting it into a savings account or a brokerage account, or the IRAs are different. Most of us don't realize this, but you know, during my lifetime, I can take a house and I can take it from my name and give it to my wife's name. No tax consequence. If I want to take money out of an IRA and just put it all in my wife's name, I can't do that. I cannot just transfer my money around without paying tax on it. There's only very few ways that you can actually get this money out tax-free, and it usually involves giving it to a charity. So if I want it to go to a family member, if it's there to support my lifestyle, and I've got to start taking out $75,000 a year in this example, my $1 million grows to $2 million. Calculate for yourself. What is that account going to be worth at age 73? Take 4% of that number, 3.7, and see if what you would be doing with that. If that's going to create additional taxation, and oftentimes it does. See, now all of a sudden when I start paying additional tax on maybe my Social Security, it pushes me into a higher bracket where my investment income, my dividends, my interest might be paying at a higher bracket. I could be paying higher Medicare premiums. So a lot of little landmines are floating underneath the water here. And while we're talking about water, you think of this as an iceberg, right? It's not necessarily the tip of the iceberg that's going to get you. It's what's already been there. You already know there's an iceberg there, but how big is it underneath? And a lot of times we don't find out exactly what the tax consequences of this are until we're forced to start taking it out. Understand that if I'm married and I'm filing a joint return, my tax rates are far more favorable than a single tax filer, widow. So if Joe Lucy's driving home at age 73 and Martian spaceship comes down, takes him away, most of us want our spouses to receive 100% of this. But what we don't necessarily recognize is that when our spouses receive this, they still have a required distribution that has to come out of this account. And they're going to be taxed sometimes twice as hard. What about at the end of the day? I want this going to my kiddos. You know, back in the old days, we could take that money. We could send it to our kids. Our kids could stretch it out 40 years. They could take out these little payments. Used to spend a lot of time telling families exactly how to stretch out their IRAs, but they changed the rules on us back around the time that we were going through all this COVID stuff. So they came out with Secure Act 1, Secure Act 2. Most cases, whatever that balance is, if it grew to $2 million, it's all going to go to the kiddos, and it's going to have to go out and get completely 100% taxed over just 10 years. We don't always think about the consequence because most of it's sitting below the surface. It's the iceberg. We know it's there. We just don't know how large it's going to get. Are you ready to retire? Have you sat down and started to look at how the impact of a required distribution is going to impact exactly how much tax you're going to pay? Because if I got to pay more tax based on a distribution of an account, when do we want to find out exactly what that means? Post advisors, we think of our role as how do I help you with the investments? What's the right mutual fund mix? Should I have it all in equities or should I add and sprinkle in a little bit of bonds? Is it a right time to be buying some international stocks? maybe get some of those smaller companies in there. Should I have a little crypto wallet? These are the discussions that we are typically having, but I think the more important question that you should be asking yourself if you are transitioning right now into retirement is, how do I take what I've set aside here and what's the right way for me to take it back? How do I spend confidently? How do I know that if I'm taking money out in my 60s or a required distribution in your 70s, and I'm not going to look back 5-10 years later and say, I wish I'd have done this a different way. See, we want to make sure that that money's going to last as long as we do, because that's how you have a comfortable retirement. How do you get it to last longer? Well, if I can pay less tax on that money, the money is going to stretch out a lot longer. So it's about how you pay taxes consciously. I ask a family that comes in our office getting ready to retire, I say, what's the most important thing that you want to be able to retire comfortably? Far more often than I need another 0.5% return on my investments is, Joe, I want to make sure that the money I spend early in retirement, I'm going to have the rest of my life. I'm not going to look back and regret the decisions that I made early in my retirement years. I'm not going to regret that I retired a little earlier than I needed to, and I could have worked a little bit longer. Most of us want to know how morally, ethically, legally I can reduce the impact of the IRS against my money that I've set aside and sacrificed and put aside for myself and my retirement. Most of us haven't grown these accounts to get more to the government. So it's about how to spend confidently, pay taxes consciously. These are typically the two most important areas of planning that families that are visiting with the fiduciary advisor here in Secure Retirement Radio will tell us. So we want to make sure those investments, how much do you have in stock? How much do you have in bonds? How much do I have in different kinds of accounts? That the investing is intentionally supporting these two most important areas. If you have an IRA, if you have a 401k, if you want to have a plan on how to take the money back, if you are asking yourself questions on which of my money should I spend early in retirement, how do I make decisions around those pensions, the deferred compensation, any of these other factors? Have I put together a plan on the iceberg that could be looming under the water that I haven't seen? It's the required distributions that I may have to take out someday. How do I make sure that all this that I've set aside and sacrificed for is not going to unnecessarily be taxed in a way that can impact your ability to retire comfortably? I know we all understand the concept of compounding interest, but there's another concept called compounding tax savings. See, a $10,000 tax savings today can steamroll, can grow into far more over time. It's not always about how much I'm going to pay in tax to get into a more taxable situation. It's about how long I get to enjoy being untaxed. 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
32: News. I'm Paul Stevens, Director of National Intelligence. Tulsi Gabbard is stepping down.
33: Will leave her post on June 30th to help her husband as he fights an aggressive and rare form of bone cancer.
32: And that is Fox's David Spont. At least 90 people said to be dead after an explosion at a coal mine in China. Dozens remain trapped. A big explosion and a fire at a shipyard on Friday in New York's Staten Island.
34: While we were conducting these searches, a second explosion occurred. We had firefighters inside conducting searches and on top of the barge and adjacent to the barge. We had several that were injured. We did recover a deceased civilian.
32: FDNY Chief John Esposito, investigators still looking into what caused that blast. 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
7: Well, welcome back to Secure Retirement Radio here this morning. I'm looking back at the stock market here, maybe over the last 18 months. I mean, it's been quite a ride, hasn't it? They started talking this tariff stuff down, right back up. And we started talking about the conflicts in Iran. Takes a little dip, now we're new highs. Fed moves. I mean, there's a lot of reasons why the market goes up and down. Sharp losses, big gains, a lot of volatility along the way. Now, if you haven't stopped to review those investments, the asset allocation in those portfolios, then you could be taking a little bit more risk than you even know. Maybe even that you need to at this stage of the game. So welcome back to Secure Retirement Radio. 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I've got with me Dylan Wahlberg, Fiduciary Advisor on the Secure Retirement team here. And well, we've been talking about five smart tax moves that can help you maximize the amount of money in your IRAs and 401ks in your retirement years. Started talking in our very first segment, if you're just joining us, talked a little bit about how much more you can get from your money by making the smart move about understanding that there's a difference on how I take my money and what accounts I start to withdraw from early in retirement, the decisions I make around my pensions, things like that. Another tax move we start talking about is, well, it's the iceberg that's under the water that gets us. It's these required distributions that if we haven't started to put together a plan today, then we can get somewhere down the road and just find out that that iceberg was a lot bigger than we thought it was going to be. Here, we're going to talk a little bit about how you should consider the amount of risk you're taking in your portfolios and how to bring that all together around your IRAs and 401ks. And why updating and rebalancing your accounts right now could be maybe the most underrated opportunity if you're getting ready to retire.
8: Well, you know, Joe, we spend a lot of time talking about, you know, whether it's income, like mailbox income, the income that's hitting the checkbook every month, regardless of what's going on in Wall Street, or how do we morally, legally, ethically pay the least amount in taxes as we can. The reality is there is still the portfolio that's there. And if you have saved this money, well, you want to make sure it's there for you. And the reality is the closer that you get to retirement, the harder that it's going to be to recover from some of these market losses. And really what this risk is what we call secrets of returns risk, which at a high level is basically taking money out of a portfolio that's going down in value, or you're locking in losses that you can't ever recover from. And now you find yourself in a spot where maybe 5-10 years down the road, there's really not as much left there for the rest of your retirement, really just because of the timing on when you decided to retire.
7: Well, and I think it's interesting, Dylan, because I feel, as I talk to families that are in the office here, that a lot of us are maybe not quite as concerned around the stock market today. It just seems so resilient, right? We're going to throw out tariffs. It's going to blow up the stock market. Be careful. Your 401k is going to drop. And it doesn't. I mean, it goes down and it comes right back up. Then there's the conflict in Iran. You know, they're going to shut down the Straits of Hormuz. I mean, this is going to cut off oil around, and we're going to go to the oil. It's above $100, and the stock market just goes and goes. Good. Now, there's segments of the stock market. I was listening, I think it was yesterday on the way into the office, and I was listening to one of the financial podcasts, and they were talking about Netflix. It's like down 25%. Nobody thinks about that, but the rest of the market, I mean, NVIDIA's up, everything, you know, it just goes and goes and goes. Down. Wish I could think of his name, but the guy that did The Big Short, you know what I'm talking about, don't you know anybody?
8: Burry? Michael?
7: Yeah. So he comes out and he says, get ready. This is .com. We are back in 2000. This is all of the talk about the AIs and how it's revolutionized. You bring it back to 2000. The talk was about the internet and growing and the communications and how it was changing. And it did change. I mean, we think about 2000 to today. I mean, I got a little, I didn't even have a computer at my desk, or I was one of the few guys that it was an early adopter of the computer, had the old Palm Pilot with a bunch of buttons on it. And now I can be getting ready to take a trip next week, and I can find out what the weather is going to look like just with looking at my phone. Our phone, remember when the phone was a phone? You flip it open. I remember people walking around with briefcases with phones. It's not a phone anymore. It's actually a computer that just happens to be able to make phone calls. So 2000, big changes. Market goes down 50% over a 36-month period of time. Guy that wrote Big Short, made a lot of money in the 07 crash. He's saying it's time. I don't know if it's time or not. It just seems like if we can get through this stuff in Iran, that boy, we might just really kind of ripping. But sometimes, as we talk about these smart moves around your retirement assets, I think it's important to look at what might go wrong, too, right? It's not just about optimism. I think everything's going to keep going, going, going. It's about, what if it doesn't? If I'm 65 today and I'm about to retire, I don't think it's necessarily wise to think that the returns we're getting today are going to continue on to infinity. Sooner or later, there's going to be a market correction. We haven't had a really good one. Even the COVID thing was just, you know, up and down. And, you know, as long as you didn't sell off in that, 60-day period, you're kind of back in the races. Hasn't been since 2008, the financial crisis, when Bear Stearns and everything's blowing up. 17 years ago, 18. If I retire today at 65 and we get a healthy correction of 20%, and I'm withdrawing from that money, the money I take out as it goes down is not going to recover because it's not there anymore. Do you have a plan around your portfolio? Maybe more important, understand that there's a separation between what a portfolio is and what a plan is. A lot of us have portfolios. Now, some of us might have portfolios with 5 or 6 stocks in it, and Magnificent Sevens, and we're high-fiving every time we turn around. Some of us have a little bit more diversified portfolio. Some of us have a very well-diversified portfolio. You might have 2,000 different investments by the time you look at all those mutual funds. But if we're analyzing just that portfolio, you're really just looking at the portfolio. Is that the same as a plan? I have no idea. Nobody does when the next correction is going to be. There's some smart people that have gotten it right before, but does that mean they're going to get it right again? These things that should have taken the stock market down just keeps on growing away. New Fed chair coming in. At one point, they were saying he's going to cut rates. Well, I don't know if they will. We got inflation that's kind of kicking back in. Are you looking at the portfolio as a portfolio when you're sitting down and preparing for your retirement, when you're going through the strategies, whether you're doing that on your own or you're working with another professional, are the strategies getting past the account statements? I believe my account statements, the portfolios, need to support intentionally what's most important about my retirement. Most families that like to work with Secure Retirement want to know that the money's going to be there, that they aren't going to spend money early on and wish they had it back. I don't know the real jam. It's about, how do I do and take this money back in the most tax-efficient way? You want to see how to make what otherwise would have been a portfolio that might be exhausted in your 80s last past 100. It's about some smart and savvy moves that you can sometimes take today. Maybe you don't have those concerns. Maybe you might be looking at your account. I'm not worried about how much money I got, Joe. There's going to be more than enough. Well, what could be done if you could make what was passed on someday even more impactful because of the taxation savings that you could be taking today? Understand, there's a difference between a portfolio and a plan. A portfolio is, I sit down with my advisor, we start talking about whether or not I need to change this investment here, take a gain here, take a offset with a loss here, whatever the discussions are. Maybe there's a new mutual fund, the new product line. Have you had the discussion with the tax return in front of you where you're going line by line about where the tax returns were? I mean, we just finished these returns here less than a couple, you know, I guess 4 weeks ago. Did you bring that into the advisor and they went through it and looked for opportunities? Are there things that you could be doing now to make that money last a lot longer? You want what we call a tax smart retirement plan? There's only one way to really start that process, and that's to schedule a visit with one of our fiduciary advisors here at Secure Retirement Radio. We'll schedule 45 minutes. We can do it as early as middle of next week. Not going to hurt, because at the end of that 45 minutes, you can just decide.
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7: Welcome back to Secured Retirement Radio here. I told at the break here, I just hit a new record. Sometimes our producer lets me go a little longer than I should in a segment, but I do have a hard deadline, and boy, this is going to be a pretty quick segment to go through the last two smart ways that you can get more out of your IRAs and 401ks than we had planned on. So we've been talking here this morning about how to get most or more out of probably what's the largest asset that you have, and that's these retirement accounts. This money that was set aside that you want to make sure is going to help support and supplement and reinforce the ability to retire comfortably in your retirement years. We were talking here this morning about five smart ways to get more out of these assets. And, well, it really comes down to understanding that there are ways that I can get more out of my money by knowing which accounts to take from first as I transition to retirement. We want to make sure the other steps are to look at what could go wrong. We talked a bit about the investment risk of it on these portfolios, maybe even making sure that you've got your eye on a forced distribution that occurs at age 73 to 70. It's a required distribution that has to come out. Now, in this last segment, we're going to talk about estate planning, and we wanted to talk a little bit about why you should consider a Roth today. But we're going to go a little bit different here. See, the estate planning, just understand that if you have not looked at how your portfolios are going to pass on to your loved ones someday, there's not a better time than to do that today. Me and Dylan were talking earlier during the break here. He's still here, but I'm going to probably take us into the final edges of the show here. He shared with me the blended family that came in the office, and the original spouse was still the primary beneficiary of an account. What would that mean for your family someday if that were the mistake that wasn't caught? How about understanding that your children, the ultimate beneficiaries possibly of your beneficiaries, maybe niece, nephew, whoever that is,

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1: You created a $1.8 billion slush fund to dole out taxpayer dollars to the president's supporters.
2: We have three confirmed adults that are deceased at the Islamic Center.
3: Welcome into the Weekend Dive. I'm Rory O'Neill. This week's election results show that President Trump is still the endorser in chief. Let's bring in the host of the White House Briefing Room podcast, our White House correspondent, John Decker. John, let's start off with President Trump's political influence. Thomas Massie, the incumbent Republican from Kentucky, lost after President Trump endorsed his opponent. Same for Louisiana to Senator Cassidy and members of the Indiana State Legislature. And that endorsement in the Texas Senate race could make the upcoming primary there pretty interesting. So, John, President Trump still very influential, at least in Republican primaries.
4: In Republican Party politics, there's no doubt Donald Trump is the leader of the Republican Party, and he flexes his political muscles whenever he gets an opportunity. And he has had that opportunity in the instances that you just mentioned, Rory. And it's pretty clear Donald Trump wants a certain type of Republican serving in the House, a certain type of Republican serving in the Senate. And that type of Republican is of the mold of a Ken Paxton. It is not of the mold of people like John Cornyn.
3: Right. Or going back to Mitt Romney or a Bush or even a Reagan. It's a different kind of Republican these days. And that may be great in these primaries. But the question is, you know, where will the country be come November?
4: Well, that's exactly right. We've seen this play it out before. We've seen Republicans choose nominees that win primaries, but they can't win general elections. And we could go through a list of people who fit into that category. But we'll have to wait and see. It's a little over 5 months away, the midterm elections, and those midterms will determine whether or not the president's pull within the Republican Party outweighs the low approval ratings that he has, not only with Democrats, but more importantly, with independent voters.
3: But even some of those incumbent Republicans, it sounds like they're saying, Mr. President, you're causing us political problems when you go after issues like this ballroom project, like this, well, we'll talk about it more later, but like this fund to help people who they say have been weaponized by government, that even some Republicans are saying, boy, I can see Democrats writing ads against us.
4: Well, the interesting thing here is that Democrats, based upon everything that I've seen, Rory, don't have this stellar winning message that's winning over voters all across the country. It essentially is the president who is driving voters potentially to vote for Democrats in the upcoming midterms. Obviously, the votes need to be cast. We've seen polling, however, that is not favorable to President Trump. The New York Times released a poll this past week that was done with Siena College in which the president's approval rating was at 37%. And if you look at how he's performing with independent voters, that's where the real problem is. The president has a disapproval rating of 69% with independent voters. And Rory, those are the types of voters that typically decide elections, whether you're talking about for Congress, for the Senate, or for the White House.
3: You know, and another poll, not to go get all into numbers, but a Quinnipiac poll this week, I thought one number struck me. 68% say the president is not focusing enough on issues that affect them. I think that might be telling come November.
4: Well, that's exactly right. You know, I've covered the White House for a very long time, as you know, Rory. And one of the phrases that Bill Clinton, a successful two-term president, often used was that he is focused on the economy like a laser beam. I have not heard a similar type of phrase coming from President Trump. And that's the problem, because that is the top issue for voters in poll after poll. When you poll voters, what are your top issues? It's jobs and the economy and inflation. And that is where the focus needs to be for any member of Congress in the House or the Senate who's running for re-election.
3: Instead, a lot of the talk this past week was about this new fund, $1.776 billion. Explain how this came about and how the president and a small group could have control over this money that will be distributed to who knows?
4: Well, there are settlements that are given by the federal government all the time, and they've always been available as a way to make cases go away at the Department of Justice, regardless of who is in the White House. So, for instance, a retired General Michael Flynn received a seven-figure settlement earlier in the president's term concerning the investigation into him and conversations that he had with the Russian ambassador leading up to the president taking office in the first term. But this is different. This is an enormous pot of money, as you point out, close to $1.8 billion. It's not clear how individuals would receive compensation if they believe they've been wronged by the Department of Justice. It's not clear what the criteria would be as it relates to determining compensation for an individual who may have been wronged in terms of targeting by the Department of Justice. And it's also not clear, Rory, whether the president or his family would be eligible for filing a claim and receiving compensation from this fund. And so for all of those reasons, there are a lot of Republicans that are well known, that are also loyal Republicans to the president, who have said publicly, we have a big problem with this fund.
3: And no transparency in terms of, even if people do qualify and they get some sort of a payout, the public would never know.
4: Well, that's exactly right. And, you know, that's another problem. So John Thune is one of those individuals, the Senate Majority Leader, who has said he has problems with this particular fund. Now, I don't know what the recourse is in the sense that Congress generally does not have oversight over a settlement paid by the Department of Justice. But this is an enormous amount of money. So I certainly would expect there to be an ongoing suit filed in the federal courts challenging the legality of this fund that the DOJ is setting up.
3: And it also had that additional provision that came out, I think, the day later, saying that the Trump family, the Trump businesses, and even the president himself wouldn't face any investigation by the IRS.
4: That's right. No audits by the IRS. That is unusual. I've never seen that ever for any individual. I'm a lawyer.
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1: If we had Jesus Christ come down and count the votes, I would have won California.
2: His endorsement is the most powerful in the history of politics. I mean, anywhere in the world. I think it's just a phenomenon.
3: Welcome back to the Weekend Dive. I'm Rory O'Neill. For this Memorial Day weekend, I thought it was appropriate to bring in Scott Davis, the author of Last of the Old Breed, an oral history of the final Marines from World War II. And Scott, you said that the purpose of this book is to span the chasm of time and memory as we're losing more and more of these World War II veterans every day. Their stories will soon disappear.
4: Yeah. And that was the whole concept of the book, is that I want somebody to be able to almost have a conversation with one of these veterans 100, 200 years from now. And that was why oral history was so important. I want directly from the veterans. I don't want any commentary from me or kind of warping what they said. I want you to hear directly from these guys. And I want you to hear it unfiltered too, exactly in their words.
3: So explain the format of the book. It's a bit different, but it does work chronologically.
4: Yeah, it's chronological in the sense that I go through Great Depression into them enlisting in the Marine Corps, Guadalcanal, Tarawa. It's got a timeline to it. But the way I actually organize it, it's a little different than other oral histories, because some oral histories, they just do block quotes of here's 15 pages of John Smith or whatever. And I did it a little different, that there might be just one line from a guy or maybe two lines, and then other guys might have a paragraph. That's kind of the way they told stories. They told almost these visionettes. You get these just quick, really good glimpses into their experiences. And some guys would talk for a long time. I think to me, it breaks up the pace, and it almost makes it feel like you're having a conversation. Because when you're talking to somebody, they don't always say, 10 pages of text. It might be one line. So that was kind of what I went for with that.
3: Now, look, you do a lot of work in history, especially on Vietnam with your YouTube channel. But is it just me? But when I think World War II, I think Europe. I often don't think of the Pacific. Am I alone in that?
4: Yeah. And that was part of why I wanted to write this book, too, is so many more books, so many more movies get done on the European war. Europe, you can go to Europe and you can visit these cities. You can visit the battle sites. You can stay in 5-star hotels, eat good food. People don't go to the Pacific for the most part. And most of these places are still relatively primitive. Some of them have been developed, but you can go to Europe, and I think when people think of World War II, it captures the imagination, this D-Day and liberating people. Whereas in the Pacific, these guys were just sitting in the jungle, getting jungle rot, and it doesn't quite capture the imagination, I think, in the same way. And again, that's why I wanted to tell this story, and that's why I felt it was important that people learned a little bit more about what happened on the other side of the world, because it's in some ways become a forgotten theater.
3: Well, you mentioned jungle rot. It's funny, one of the things that struck out to me was just how oftentimes they spoke about the mundane.
4: Yeah. People don't realize they fought the Japanese, but they also fought the jungle. They fought boredom. They fought isolation. That was a big thing. There's a lot more to the war than just combat. And again, that was something I was trying to communicate a little bit.
3: And how easy was it to get the stories, to get these veterans talking? You tell, especially toward the end of the book, about how often they wouldn't even tell their spouses what they went through.
4: Yeah, it varied from person to person. There were some people that were very open about what they'd experienced. And there were some people that I would sit there for 2-3 hours, and then you'd get maybe one kind of what I would call truth about what they'd experienced, one real story where they tell you kind of the funny stories or stuff along that lines. For a lot of them, they recognized, and that's what I would tell them when I'd come in to do the interview, is that, what I want to do is tell the truth. Let's tell the truth about what happened. Now is the time. And a lot of them recognized that they're in their 90s and they were the last of their generation. They almost felt a responsibility to talk about it for the guys who didn't or the guys who couldn't. So some of the guys opened up for the first time. There's one guy I interviewed named Les Anderson. He was an Iwo Jima veteran. He'd never talked about the war before. It was the first time he'd ever spoke about the war. And he'd been pounded by his family and people saying, you need to tell us what happened. You need to tell people what happened. And finally, at 95 years old, he sat down, told a story. And I think it was about 3 months later, he passed away. So we just hit a point where the guys recognized we need to tell it. We need to tell the truth.
3: But when we mark Memorial Day, it's lots of red, white, and blue and plenty of shiny brass. But your book really goes into some pretty ugly details and realities of war.
4: Yep, exactly. And that's part of the ugly piece of it. And that was what they communicated to me, too, is that, war's not pretty. It's a a violent thing, and they wanted people to understand that, and they wanted us to avoid more wars in the future if we possibly could. And that's just the reality of what happened over there.
3: And anything surprise you along the way? I mean, are there stories that maybe upend narratives or rewrite history that you thought you knew?
4: Yeah, well, I think we get this, like as you mentioned, we get this kind of greatest generation story. And in a lot of cases, it's true, but you get the guys who went through the Great Depression and they fought the war and they built this country and lived these kind of beautiful lives, led the parades on the 4th of July or whatever. But I met guys who came back and were really beset by their experiences, and they had PTSD and they were drinking and they had wives that they lost because of that, and they had bad relationships with their kids, and maybe weren't the most successful people. I met all kinds of people. I met people who were Republicans, Democrats. I met one guy who was a socialist. I met just all kinds. And it really, to me, I realized that there's different people today. There's different people back then. You know, we haven't really changed. People have all kinds of opinions and thoughts and beliefs. There's no one kind of person, no one kind of World War II veteran. That it's a really diverse group of people, just as we're diverse today.
3: And they did tend to suffer in silence, right?
4: Yeah, mental health was not a thing back then. And these guys came back, and some of them had blast concussions, and they had these terrible memories. And they thought they were cracking up. They thought they were going crazy, some of them, because we just didn't discuss PTSD at the time. That wasn't really an idea. And it was funny too, because around the time Afghanistan and Iraq started kicking off, and PTSD became a real medical diagnosis, something that you could point to and say, this is what I have. Some of these guys actually clung to that term, that, you know, here's whatever, 60 years after the war, all of a sudden, here's a real medical diagnosis of something that's happening to you. And these guys would go, yep, I have PTSD. And it was almost like a, thank God this explains what's been happening to me for the last 60 years. And this was the first time they felt comfortable, you know, saying, yeah, I've got this. This has been happening and this is real. And it was almost a relief to some of them. And they were, I wouldn't say proud, but they would very openly say, yes, I have PTSD.
3: And some would say how they still have hatred toward the Japanese people. Others say, no, forgive and forget. And others struggle.
4: Yeah, some of these guys had some beautiful stories about forgiveness, and the other guys just couldn't get rid of it. I mean, when you've seen your friends get killed, there's one guy who'd seen his buddy be decapitated by a Japanese soldier, and he just couldn't forgive him. He couldn't. It was just too deeply ingrained. But you get other guys who'd seen their friends get killed at places like Peleliu and Iwo Jima, and they were able to forgive. And there was one guy had a really beautiful line. He said, if I want God to love me, I have to love everybody. And that one always got me. Whether you're religious or not, I thought that was a beautiful sentiment, at least.
3: One detail in the book that I hadn't thought much of before was the enormous effort that it took to bring the troops home in 1945.
4: Yeah, it was a tremendous, tremendous operation. Because I think a lot of people think the war just ended in 1945 and the guys all came home, they got the parades and whatever. No, a lot of the guys went plus 6 months in North China on occupation duty. They went to Japan, and then you got to bring them all home. And you have to look at the logistics and go, well, where are we going to get the ships to bring? Because there were 500,000 guys in the Marine Corps at that time. I mean, it grew from 60,000 to 500,000. We don't have the shipping to get these guys home. And then we got to get the army.
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1: I take issue with the characterization that munitions are depleted in a public forum. That's not true.
2: No one who poses a risk to public health is walking out the front door of the streets of Omaha.
3: Welcome back to The Weekend Dive. I'm Rory O'Neill. This week, the man charged with trying to shoot President Trump at the White House Correspondents' Dinner, Cole Allen, was back in court to enter his plea. NewsNation's Hannah Brandt has that story.
4: It was a pretty brief arraignment for Cole Allen here at the federal courthouse in Washington, D.C. It lasted only about 20 minutes. Allen entered the courtroom wearing an orange jumpsuit. His hands and legs had cuffs around them. His lawyers entered a plea of not guilty on his behalf for all four of those federal counts that he's facing. A reminder that those include an attempt to assassinate the president, assaulting a federal officer, and then two firearm counts. Allen could face a life sentence in prison if he's convicted of just that assassination attempt charge alone. Prosecutors say Allen came to the hotel that was hosting the White House Correspondents' Dinner and then allegedly ran past Secret Service agents armed with knives and guns. They say he was trying to kill the president and other administration officials. Now, the other key moment was this discussion about the defense motion to dismiss the prosecutors in this case. Allen's lawyers are arguing that Acting Attorney General Todd Blanche and U.S. Attorney Jeanine Pirro have too close of personal connections to it because they know they were both at the dinner themselves and so could be considered victims. The attorneys also noting they have close relationships with the apparent target of this shooting, President Trump. Allen's lawyers say both of those things could create a conflict of interest, but the judge said looking at the four charges Allen is facing, he would be surprised if Blanche and Pirro would be actually considered victims, though nothing official was decided on that issue in court. The next court date is a status conference, which is set for June 29th, the morning of that date. That'll be the next time that we expect to see Allen in court.
3: NewsNation's Hannah Brandt reporting. Nonprofits are feeling the squeeze. More Americans need help, but federal dollars are drying up. Emily Peck is a national correspondent at Axios. And Emily, there was a survey that just came out this week that showed just how tough it is, tough times out there for a lot of the charities that are trying to help Americans.
5: Oof, it really is a tough time for nonprofits. The survey that came out on Tuesday was from the Center for Effective Philanthropy, and they talked to a bunch of nonprofit CEOs, and 66% of them had concerns about their organization's financial stability. The share reporting a deficit, in other words, more money going out than coming in, rose to 39% from 22% back in 2022.
3: All right, because the Trump administration with Congress has really cut back a lot of the philanthropy, I guess it's not philanthropic, but the support of charities that really are a lifeline for many communities and don't survive without federal help.
5: That's right. The federal government has cut hundreds of billions of dollars in federal grant money that goes out to nonprofits of all different kinds, you know, food banks, immigrant aid groups, homeless shelters, gang prevention, on and on, you name it. And, you know, nonprofits really need that money. There was a report from the Urban Institute out earlier this year that basically showed there's no congressional district in the country where a typical nonprofit that receives grant money could have covered expenses without that government money. They really need it. And even the organizations that don't get government funds are now finding it harder to fundraise because there's just less money in the system overall.
3: Well, right. And in your story this week in Axios, it showed that government grants to nonprofits total at least $240 billion a year. First of all, that number is higher than I thought. But secondly, you also note that it's a lot more than is given through foundations.
5: Yeah, you really can't compete with government giving. Like, zooming all the way out, the federal government is just so important to the nonprofit sector. Nonprofits raise money on their own, of course, and philanthropists in the private sector raises money too. But I don't know if people realize just how important the federal government is to sort of supporting all of that infrastructure.
3: And then there's been a lot of political criticism of some of the charitable organizations that have been supported, and suddenly this gets into a whole left, right, red, blue kind of argument.
5: Did you hear me sigh?
3: I did. The sigh, I think, answers my question.
5: Yeah, I mean, Let's see. We should say that the White House, when I asked them about this, I asked them, you know, are you concerned? You know, all these nonprofits are saying they're really struggling. And the White House just got back to me and said, you know, federal funding for left-wing ideological pet projects has been cut. And so has funding that went to the nonprofits that cared for unaccompanied minors coming across the border. And they said, oh, we don't need that anymore because no one comes across the border anymore. And then they said, you know, nonprofits can still get money from the private sector. So they don't seem concerned. And they seem to be saying that it was only left-wing nonprofits that have seen a cut in funding. But the reporting really says otherwise. I don't think food banks think of themselves as left-wing. Plenty of nonpartisan projects and groups have also lost funding. And as I said before, the whole nonprofit sector is being affected by this. So even if it were simply just left-wing nonprofits not getting funding, the drain of money out of the system is affecting all the nonprofits.
3: And of course, a lot of this data is all before we started this war with Iran, when we've seen the gas price spike and everything else. So this situation is probably on the wrong trajectory.
5: Yes, that is true. We are seeing signs of stress for lower income Americans right now who, you know, need to pay for gas. Prices have gone up, and that means we're starting to see signs that they're cutting spending in other areas. And that's typically the kind of thing that would drive more people to some of these nonprofits for help.
3: Yeah, and then just the cost of operating a food bank these days must be astronomical.
5: Yeah, that's a really, really good point. Food prices are going up with increased inflation right now. So that's adding like another source of stress on the system. And we didn't even mention the cuts to SNAP, to food stamps, which is also putting more stress on the system.
3: And changes to the program overall, with states limiting some of the foods that are available to try to save money.
5: Yes, exactly. And the White House has talked about, I think it's more than a million people who have gotten off of SNAP or food stamps over the past year. But it's not clear, you know, why. The White House frames it as people are doing better and don't need them. But other groups say it's a bit more complicated. Some of those rule changes just mean that fewer people get benefits.
3: Emily Peck is a national correspondent.
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0: 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The Weekend Dive.
1: Importantly, the UN agency said the current situation did not meet the threshold to be described as a pandemic.
2: The Castros are in the business of power, not in the business of feeding the Cuban people on the island.
3: Welcome back to The Weekend Dive. I'm Rory O'Neill. Memorial Day weekend kicks off the summer movie season. And to mix holiday metaphors, Christmas has come early for Hollywood. Sean Robbins is the founder of Box Office Theory and the director of analytics at Fandango. Now, Sean, between The Devil Wears Prada 2 and Project Hail Mary and that Michael Jackson bio, even Sheep Detectives, the box office is already booming.
4: Yeah, you know, as post-pandemic trends can go for theaters, this has really been about as good as anyone could have expected, kind of on the best-case scenario end of things. I think coming into this year, we expected a lot of positive movies later on in the summer and in the holiday season that we'll talk about. But for a consistent string of overperformers like Michael and Prada, Sheep Detectives and Hoppers and Scream, it's been win after win.
3: And it does seem that we are just going to get a little bit of everything this summer, and to have Memorial Day weekend kick off with a new Star Wars movie. I mean, what more could you ask for?
4: Yeah, you know, it's a throwback to the originals. George Lucas would open his original trilogy back in May of 77 through 83, and the prequels did something very similar. So, of course, Star Wars is in a very different position now than it was back then, or even 10 years ago when the Disney era started, and expectations are you know, adapting to that as needed.
3: You know, for some of the movies that are coming out this summer, I don't know, there seem to be a couple of grown-up movies in here. Like, an adult might actually want to go to the theater. I'm thinking of stuff like, I was going to say, Disclosure Day from Steven Spielberg, and, of course, The Odyssey. So you're going to have Christopher Nolan and Steven Spielberg in theaters this summer. And my goodness, someone over 25 might actually want to go to a movie.
4: Yeah, and yeah, you're right in my wheelhouse there. Like many people, I grew up a huge Spielberg fan. I have been a massive Nolan fan in my adult years. To have these two just iconic filmmakers putting out two massive movies in one summer is incredibly rare, just in perspective of where movie going ever has been. So it's going to be a special treat. Of course, it always comes down to that caveat. Will the movies meet expectations? Will they win over audiences? It's hard to bet against these guys, but you never know. Sometimes you might get mixed reception. I don't know if that's really expected, but when you have so much anticipation, it's kind of hard to rule out, you know, maybe some opinions floating around. We already see that a little bit. But of course, on top of that, you have things like Backrooms, which is, you know, kind of a more video game based, but it's in the horror genre, A24 kind of courting their movie game crowd, or sorry, their video game crowd next week. And then you'll see things like Young Washington from Angel Studios, kind of breaking outside of their faith-based, value-based audience with a more mainstream period historic movie. So we have examples like that this summer.
3: The Death of Robin Hood, I think, might be another one too.
4: Exactly, another good one. Yes.
3: Yeah. All right, three reasons for at least me to go to the movies this summer. But there's a lot more kid-friendly fare out there. You call them family movies. I mean, you've got Toy Story 5, a Minions movie, and the remake of Moana. I mean, what more could a kid want?
4: It's a pretty stacked release slate. You know, I think especially considering we've already seen a Mario sequel this year, and we mentioned Hoppers and Sheep Detectives. Kids movies are back. Family movies are back, and people are showing up for them. That's the important thing. For a while, for a couple of years after the pandemic, it was mostly the franchise sequels that were doing big numbers. Of course, that's what we're talking about this summer, but it comes after a wave and I would include Goat from Sony back in February, also doing really well. But now we hit those heavy hitters. Toy Story 5 has that generational appeal. It's kind of like the Star Wars of animation. It just keeps transcending time. And of course, Moana, Minions, and even some live action movies like Spider-Man and Mandalorian, those cross over with family audiences very well.
3: All right, though. I love the Toy Story franchise as much as anybody else, but any movie with a 5 at the end, I don't know.
4: Fair enough. You know, I will say sometimes you don't realize they're the 5th and they can kind of get away with it, but you never know. We'll see. I think there's Rocky 5 and then there's Fast 5. Empire Strikes Back is technically number 5. If you really
3: sure break it down. That's right. I'm sure there was a Police Academy 5 is somewhere in there too.
4: Oh, of course.
3: But you did mention Spider-Man. Supergirl is also coming back to the theater. So we do have our dose of superheroes like we'd expect in the summer.
4: Of course. And, you know, again, much like Star Wars, superheroes are in a different life cycle than they were in years past. Supergirl is probably the more experimental, maybe a little bit more of a wild card, just as a continuation of James Gunn's new DC universe after Superman did really well last year. This is a little bit of a litmus test to see how well a character like that might do outside of your Superman and your Batman. I think a lot of buzz for her character is great. We'll see how the movie itself ends up performing. And then, of course, Spider-Man. I mean, it's again, it's generational. It always stands up. People love Tom Holland. I think people are really curious to see 5 years later how that storyline continues, and maybe if it leads into the Avengers film later this year, or if it doesn't even reference it. Who knows?
3: And then, of course, horror movies, which are still, I mean, look, horror movies are very good at putting butts in seats. And I think you could probably track that better than most.
4: Yeah, absolutely. It's kind of unreal. We are on a run of horror hits. Sometimes they're indie films, so they're not pulling $100 or $200 million like Sinners and Weapons last year, but they don't need to. We're talking about low budget hits like Obsession doing really well, Hokum a few weeks ago, Undertone earlier this year, Send Help from Sam Raimi, and now this summer, you know, I mentioned Backrooms.

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12: The Strait of Hormuz has been blockaded since the beginning of the war, closing off most of the world's oil supply, causing gas prices to spike around the world. Kevin Warsh was sworn in yesterday as the 17th chair of the Federal Reserve.
13: And it was a who's who in that ceremony. Warsh sworn in by Justice Clarence Thomas, Scott Bessent, and Kevin Hassett were both in the room. Hassett, of course, was a front runner for the job at one point. Another finalist for the spot, Federal Reserve Governor Christopher Waller, made comments shortly before that ceremony saying it would be, quote, crazy for the Fed to contemplate cuts in the near future. Central bankers say some policy firming might be appropriate if inflation persistently stays above that 2% target rate. Warsh begins his first term as the conflict in Iran puts upward pressure on prices. In the past, Warsh has argued for reshaping the Fed and shrinking its footprint.
12: That's Connor Hansen of the Fox Business Channel. 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
14: 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It's the story of us, the United States. 2026 marks 250 years of America. And throughout the year, Bill Hemmer takes this.
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7: Hello and welcome to Money Talks with Terry Sandvold and Blake Sandvold. And very timely topic, Blake, that we've picked out this week. A lot of changes, and it's part of your job to keep up with them.
8: That's what we're here for. So we'll be talking today about Social Security. Big topic for a lot of people.
7: Huge.
8: You know, I think there's constant questions about when should I file, what are the rules, what are the penalties, et cetera, whatever's out there. And it just so happens to be Social Security Awareness Month.
7: Oh, really?
8: Month of April. So we thought it'd be timely. Kick off the spring and go through some new updates for this year, as well as just kind of a general overview of what Social Security is, what it's aimed for, and, you know, maybe how it can fit into your overall financial plan. So I think there's a lot of headlines out there where it's, you know, if you don't file now, you're going to miss out on X dollars and, you know, a lot of big figures out there. So we want to really provide the true facts, information to go through that. And it just so happens we've got a special guest in house with us today. Adam Storbakken is a financial advisor with our firm with a large specialty and emphasis on Social Security planning. So Adam, maybe if you want to share a little bit about your background and what you do for our firm and our clients with Social Security.
9: Yeah, thanks, Blake. As Blake mentioned, I'm a financial advisor here with Sandvold. I've been with the company coming up on 5 years now. Kind of hard to believe that.
7: That's gone fast.
9: It has. Feels like just a couple of years ago I was in the interview. So like Blake mentioned, primarily I do like to focus on Social Security planning as far as when to take, when to file, and just kind of keep track with the updates so I can help my clients pick the best time for them to file, because it is individual. It's not just one, you know, blanket statement here where we can just have everybody file at full retirement age. Sometimes it makes sense to go early. Sometimes it makes sense to go late.
8: Yeah, and I think that's the key part is, you know, as we talk about so much of the plan, you know, it's all about being intentional, knowing what the facts, figures are, and that it is just for you. I mean, Terry, you've talked for decades. It's not just sitting around the water cooler and sharing what you should do. I mean, I guess for the younger crowd out there, it's not just looking at Reddit and seeing what other people should do.
10: Yeah, Reddit, that's it? No, that's a different Reddit, yeah. No, when you think about it, one of the things that's really important is, and a lot of people maybe don't tend to think about it this way, but you could be paying into Social Security for up to 50 years for a lot of people if they start during high school or college, a part-time job. And if they retire at 65, I mean, that's about a 50-year span of putting money into Social Security. Or let's, another way to phrase it is Social Security taking money away from you for 50 years. And then when you get to the decision-making process of this, you want to make the best decision for you, your spouse, and ideally for your overall financial planning for retirement. So it's not the same answer for everybody. And that's one thing, Adam, I'm sure people can understand, is it does take some analysis because everybody's situation is different. Their health is different. Their wealth is different. Life expectancy may be totally different from one person to the next. And it's very, very important to look at how it all balances together when we put together what we call a retirement income cash flow analysis, which for Social Security, it's one of the biggest pieces for most people's retirement. And we want it to not be the only piece for retirement. Some people get overly dependent on that and don't save enough on their own. But then it becomes even more important to make the right decision. And I know our competitors and different people will say, if you contact us, well, by making this choice, you're going to save hundreds and hundreds of thousands of dollars difference. It's not going to always be like that. But you need to do the analysis and look at when the break-even analysis works for you. Should you take it early? Should you take it at full retirement? Should you take it at the maximum age of 70? So there's so many different things to look at. And that's why we make it an important part of an analysis for retirement and have a specialist like Adam in our office to help you with that. So what we do is we always work as a team. I want to make sure people are aware of that as well. But it's very, very key to make the right choice on your Social Security. So Adam's got some updates, I'm sure, that he wants to go through today because the world does change. And guess what? The world has updates, doesn't it, Adam?
9: Yes, that is correct. So I have just some kind of high level updates I want to go through since, you know, we are in a new year here, 2026. One of the kind of, I would say, more important and more thought of one is the COLA adjustment, the cost of living adjustment. So in 2026, the COLA is going to raise to 2.8%, and that will result in an average monthly increase of approximately $56 for the retired worker, up from 2015 to 2071 per month. Also, an interesting note about the COLA adjustments. There's only been 3 years in the history where there has been no COLA adjustment, and that was 2009, 2010, and 2015. This is mainly designed to keep up with inflation to help make your money last longer in retirement. Now, granted, it doesn't always do that, but this does help offset some of those expenses.
8: Yeah, and I mean, it is the interesting thing. Like, you look at it being based off essentially the CPI or PCE, but if you kind of look at the basket behind different inflation numbers, you know, it's different for different people on what you actually feel inflation as being like. You know, retirees, it's obviously more weighted towards healthcare costs and what that may do. Younger, it's different consumption type things.
7: Yeah.
8: So it is kind of the fascinating thing that we've talked to a lot of our clients about is that, you know, inflation as a whole is different for different people. And, you know, there's different things you can do online to figure out, you know, what your true inflation rate is. But it is a nice benefit to have on there, and, you know, makes an attempt to help keep up with some.
9: Yeah, perfect example was during COVID. I think it was either a dozen or 18 eggs was $7, $8, $9.
8: Yep.
9: I just got a 30 pack last night for $3.49.
8: Yeah.
7: Yeah.
8: They've completely collapsed in pricing.
9: Yeah. Yeah.
7: Unbelievable.
9: Perfect.
10: Sounds like you're going to have a lot of eggs, Adam.
9: Yeah, that is. Makes up most of my diet, so I'm really stressed in there for a couple of years.
8: That Adam.
9: Yeah. Perfect.
8: All right, what else do we have?
9: I wanted to also touch on the earnings limits, the new updates here. So the Social Security earnings limit rule is the one that affects beneficiaries who claim retirement benefits before reaching full retirement age and also continue to work. So the basic idea behind this is the earnings limit sets a threshold of how much you can earn from work while receiving Social Security benefits. If you exceed that limit, some of your benefits may be withheld. So the 2026 updates to the earning limits, if you are under full retirement age for the entire year, you can make up to $24,480. And the year that you reach full retirement age, you can make up to $65,160. Keep in mind that only applies to the months that lead up to when you reach full retirement age. After you hit full retirement age, you can make as much money as you want.
7: Okay. So like if somebody, I happen to know somebody who was full retirement age this month, will get his first check next month and he'll work full time this entire year. Mm-hmm. So January and February, he wasn't. Are they going to look at his whole year's income, Adam, to find if he beats that, or would he have had to make that $65,000 in the first 2 months?
9: Correct. Yep. Oh. It's just, yep, up until you hit full retirement. Perfect. So he would have had to make $65,000 in the first 2 months of the year.
7: Okay. Well, so. We're good there then.
9: Yep.
7: Okay.
8: Yeah, I mean, you can see with that why it is so important to know and understand the rules. And, yeah. You know, I think it's the income cap probably confuses a lot of people in that it is for true wage earned income. You know, we get questions probably all the time where, you know, I've got income coming in from my annuity or from a pension or from just IRA distributions to live off of. Am I going to get penalized on that? And no, it's really just looking, it is true earned active income.
9: Yeah.
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7: Welcome back to Money Talks with Terry Sandbold and Blake Sandbold. And Social Security, Blake, is a big part of a lot of people's retirement planning. So that's why we're on it.
8: That's why we're on it today. And, you know, it's huge. I mean, you think about it, for something that you pay into for, you know, 30, 40, 50 years,
7: you
8: probably want to make sure that you're getting the right return on it. And, you know, at least try to maximize it for your individual situation. And, you know, it's something where, Kelly, gosh, we've talked about it for as long as I can remember. If you call the Social Security Administration, they'll help you through the process, but they're not going to give you advice on what to do. They can't do that. So they can share what options you have out there, but it's up to you as an individual. And, you know, a large part of our firm for a long time has been retirement planning. And that's why, again, we've got Adam Storbach in here with us today, going through some of the updates on Social Security. So I know, Adam, I believe we've got a couple interesting examples put together. We were talking about how different earnings limits can work and everything for individuals below full retirement age. So maybe if you could share a little bit more on that, that'd be great.
9: Yeah, thanks, Blake. So I did want to go over kind of how the math is figured into if you are over the earnings limit and under full retirement age. So for every $2 earned above the limit, $1 is deducted from your benefits. Like Blake mentioned, I have a couple examples here to help you guys understand. So for example, John, age 63, receives $1,450 monthly in Social Security benefits. That equates out to $17,400 annually. He earns $36,000 in 2026. How the calculation works is we figure out the earnings over the limit, which in this case, we would take $36,000 minus $24,480 to equal $11,520. So when we're calculating the benefit reduction, what we effectively would do there is take the $11,520 divided by 2, and that would return us an answer of $5,760. So John's benefits will be reduced by $5,760, leaving him with $11,640 in benefits for the year.
8: Yeah, that's really helpful, Adam. And, you know, maybe if you could talk about how they reduce those benefits, meaning is that the first dollar that comes off the table or is it kind of the end and how they go about that?
9: Yeah, so with that, I believe you're alluding to if when they take these benefits away from you, are they gone forever or do you get them back?
8: Yeah.
9: They do pay those back in the end once you do hit full retirement age. So these dollars aren't gone forever. But in the immediate short term, they are reduced from your monthly benefit from Social Security.
7: So the available return.
10: Go ahead.
7: Right.
10: Go ahead.
7: Yeah. Okay.
10: So Adam, what they do, just so people realize this too, is if let's say their penalty was they were going to take back $10,000, they'll take back the first $10,000 of the year. Correct?
9: Correct.
10: They don't spread it over 12 months. So okay. I think that's important for people to understand. All of a sudden, in January and February, March, where's my Social Security benefit?
8: You're right? Gone without that check for a while.
9: Yeah. Take a little additional income planning.
8: Yeah.
10: Yes.
8: So that's really where, you know, you can see looking at a full financial plan is really important with this. And, you know, understanding if you go into retirement, are you fully retired? Are you partly retired? You know, are you going to stay retired? I mean, we have that conversation so many times where, you know, it's, you know, roadmap out what that lifestyle is going to look like before you make a final decision on this.
7: For sure.
8: But Adam, maybe if you want to go through one additional example for the year you reach full retirement age.
9: Yeah. So for every $3 above the limit, $1 is deducted from benefits. This only applies to months before reaching full retirement age, kind of like we talked about before with Kelly, which in that example would be the first 2 months you would have to make up to 65,160. So we'll use Mary as an example. Mary reaches full retirement age in November of 2026. She earns $80,000 from January to October. How we calculate this is we take the earnings over the limit again. So $80,000 subtract $65,160, and that leaves us with $14,840. Now, to figure out the benefit reduction, we take that $14,840 and divide that by 3 this time, since it's the year that she's turning full retirement age, and that leaves us with $4,947. So Mary's benefits will be reduced by $4,947 for the months before she reaches full retirement age.
7: Okay. And so that's just no check until that is caught up, right? With whatever her benefits offset.
8: Yep.
7: Okay.
8: Yep. She's taking a gap on that.
7: Okay. Well, I'm sure that being a self-employed person, I'm sure we've got some other rules because we do in absolutely every other arena. Do you have anything about folks like me?
9: Yeah, definitely. So the special rules for self-employment. So when thinking about being considered as retired and being self-employed, there's a couple of key pieces that play in a part here. So self-employed individuals must meet 2 criteria to be considered retired. Earnings cannot exceed $2,040 per month if under full retirement all year, or $5,430 per month the year that you're reaching full retirement age. Now, the other caveat here is you must not perform substantial services in self-employment defined as working more than 45 hours per month or 15 to 45 hours in a highly skilled occupation. And that kind of helps you, you know, figure out when it comes to when you're claiming how your benefits are going to be affected under the self-employment classification.
8: I think that's really interesting. Probably a very underknown kink with Social Security.
7: How do they know? I mean, that's what I want to know. Do they send the Social Security police to look at your office and see what you're doing? That's terrifying.
9: That's my part-time job.
7: Oh, gotcha.
9: Social Security auditor.
7: That's awful.
10: I'm sure they're out there.
9: Absolutely.
8: But yeah. It is. I mean, there's such a large rise in the number of self-employed contract workers over the last 5 years, especially.
7: Right.
8: I mean, you know, I look at our own client base and it's exploded. And, you know, for a lot of people that have said, yeah, I can be fully retired if I want, but I've got all this great skill set and, you know, I want to be engaged and give that back in a different capacity. So it's important to understand how that works together.
7: Well, this is a question for Blake and Terry. Do you guys feel that based on the explosion of the gig economy, guys, that we'll see more attention paid to self-employed people because their population has grown so much?
8: Yeah, I would think so. I mean, I think a lot more focus will go on that. You know, there's different ways that a lot of people try to play the tax game, you know, sure, with self-employed as
7: sure
8: well. So I think there's smart things to do on that. But I think from company's standpoint, there's a lot of interest in that too, to say, you know, it gives a company potentially more flexibility. You know, their benefit payout may be different. And they could say, you know, you're contracted for a term. So at the end of the term, if we've gone through our cycle, we've gone through maybe AI advancements, we don't need to continue this.
7: Yeah.
8: So I think it is going to be an interesting back and forth on that. You know, the younger generations, you know, it came out of a lot of skepticism after 2008. And you think about that was kind of their millennials' first experience and saying, you know, they didn't take care of my parents. Maybe I just kind of need to look out for myself as well. So I think you're kind of seeing on both ends. But, you know, I know there are constant rules being looked at, you know, from the legislative standpoint, you know, even in our industry of saying, you know, are you truly independent contract workers or employees? You know, those are constantly discussions going around. You know, they went on with Uber as well. So, you know, I think there will be, to your point, dramatically more conversation on that. And there'll be new laws, regulations for sure that come out over time.
7: Oh, and I wonder if there'll be, Terry, to the benefit of the self-employed person.
10: Well, I mean, we've seen a big wave over the years where corporations may have a wave of layoffs. And then what they'll do is they'll hire back a team of them to be consultants. Mm-hmm. And what they'll do is they'll take away the health insurance benefits and retirement benefits, some of those types of things. So it's kind of looking at, if the agreement works well for both sides, that's great. But both have an agenda. Both want to get the most they can out of it. So it's really looking at how that all fits into play. But like we're talking about today, there is that impact too. Somebody retires or let's say they get laid off at 62 or they retire early at 62 and they want to start taking Social Security right away at 62. We always ask them that question, though, as far as, are you going to go out and do any consulting work? And a lot of times, if they're not sure and they're thinking they really want to do that, we may hold back a little bit on Social Security because it's a little easier to start it later than to start it and stop it and retract it and redirect it, so to speak. So I think it can work for both because usually if they do consulting work, they don't pay them the benefits. They may pay them a higher dollar amount. But then you have to watch out for Social Security limitations income-wise. And for a lot of people, then it does postpone it or defer it until a later date or full retirement, like Adam was saying. And when you say, Adam, most of the people listening today, probably when we say full retirement,
1: 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Yeah, over 50% of adults say they'd feel better if they got more sleep, and stress is often the biggest barrier. 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
27: News, I'm Paul Stevens. Talks set to be ongoing between the U.S. and Iran for a possible Middle East peace deal. Meantime, President Trump on the road Friday in Suffern, New York, part of a big key midterm House swing district, warning about an exodus of billionaires and business owners from New York due to taxes going up.
28: New York can never be the same if it's losing its tax base, and the people that pay 85% of the taxes are leaving.
27: New York City Mayor Sohran Mamdani recently proposing a new tax that would be an additional subcharge on luxury second homes in the Big Apple. Director of National Intelligence Tulsi Gabbard is stepping down.
6: Will leave her post on June 30th to help her husband as he fights an aggressive and rare form of bone cancer.
27: That update from Fox's David Spunt. 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
11: It's John Justice, and we're off for Memorial Day. 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We'll talk with D.C. insider Andrew Langer, artificial intelligence with expert and analyst David Gartenstein-Ross, and gubernatorial candidate Kendall Qualls, all on Monday's show. 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
7: 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And we have special guest in studio today, Adam Storbakken. And Terry, we have a fantastic Money Talks Mailer of the Week this week to go along with today's show.
10: We do. It's one of the best ones I think we can put out for the Money Talks Mailer of the Week. It's a 17-page booklet from the Social Security Administration. It's entitled Securing Today and Tomorrow, Retirement Benefits. But it is from the Social Security Administration, so you're getting it directly from them. No translations by anybody. So, I mean, the thing that's important there is they want to give you information, but they cannot help you make the decision. So the Social Security Administration booklet, Securing Today and Tomorrow, Retirement Benefits. What's inside? It talks about Social Security and your retirement plan. It does talk about your retirement benefits, how to look at those, how family benefits work. It also talks about what you need to know when you are eligible. And then when should you apply for Medicare? And a section specifically on Medicare. And then it wraps it up by all the different ways to contact the Social Security Administration to get started. So this is a very good 17-page information. A lot of questions that are in people's minds are right in the booklet as answers right there, because they're doing the question and the answer in there, giving you the information and the limitations and the dollar limits and the ages and all of the different things that you might be thinking of to start looking at this. But then the job doesn't stop there, which is very important. But if you'd like your copy of our Money Talks Mailer of the Week, Retirement Benefits from the Social Security Administration, two ways to get it. 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Again, it's 952-544-2837. Or you can request it online at sandvoldfg.com. So a lot of information. It helps you to get started with Social Security. And we don't want you to make the wrong decision on this. So it does take some analysis up front. Our team is here to help you with that, which I think is very important. It's not a cost to analyze that for you, but it's a very important decision to put into your overall retirement planning formula. So we want you to make the most of your retirement, the most of your financial future. Social Security is one major piece that is important to analyze. And it is, like we said at the beginning of the show, it's not that you're going to do exactly what your friend does, you know, just because you work at the same company or whatever. It's going to be totally different. People's lives are different. People's health is different. Their wealth is different. And you could have a spouse that is a totally different age than you. That's a big factor on looking at it as well. People, when they go through divorces in different situations, they have they can actually look at survivor or their former spouse's benefit versus their new spouse's benefit. There's all kinds of different things that you can look at. But if you don't know how it works, you might make the wrong decision. So that's why we have Adam in today as one of our senior advisors at Sandvold Financial Group. And he does the overall financial planning like Blake and myself do and other advisors. But he has a specialty in the Social Security side. So we always team on with each other and work on projects together. And that way you get a well-rounded service team, advisor team, and a great financial future is the goal. So
7: I just have a quick question for Adam before we dive back into this. Adam, what gravitated you towards kind of being the big brain in the Social Security part of the whole picture?
9: I would say it was based off of a needs-based analysis of the general market out there. I mean, I know I definitely have kind of a niche market that I follow. And generally speaking, those are going to be people that are going to rely more on that decision. You know, think of, it's just in general, your everyday average walking person, blue collar workers, things like that. Mm-hmm. Generally where I do better with. So that's going to be a much bigger deal for them in retirement than maybe some of your higher earners or, you know, more affluent clients like that. So also, I mean, it makes up a huge percentage of the population.
7: Sure.
9: So I figured if, you know, I get this specialization, I can help a lot more people.
7: That's awesome.
8: Yeah. And I mean, that's the fun thing with doing it all together. So, you know, I know Adam, you've got a couple, let's summarize maybe a couple of key important factors. I know some of these we touched briefly on earlier, but I think they're really important. So let's run through a couple of figures.
9: Yeah. So one of the most important ones that's often overlooked is the earnings limit no longer applies once you reach full retirement age, kind of like we mentioned before with Kelly's example, reaching full retirement age in March. From March on, you can make as much money as you want to make and still get your full benefit at that point. Benefits withheld due to excess earnings are not lost forever. They are recalculated and increased once you reach full retirement age. So again, that was talking about taking it up front. And then once you hit full retirement age, that does get paid back to you. It's not gone forever. A third important one is only work-related earnings count towards the limit. Investment income, pensions, and other non-work income do not count. So like Blake was talking about earlier. Understanding these rules can help beneficiaries make informed decisions about working while receiving Social Security benefits and before reaching their full retirement age, which is all very important in retirement for income planning.
8: Well, you know, I think one additional factor that or scenario that we always like to talk about is, you know, if you do go through divorce, and Terry's had scenarios about this, where you do need to be married for greater than 10 years.
10: I'll make a disclaimer, not personally. So,
8: personally, go through that. We're advised on this. We advise on this.
7: Clarification, yes.
8: Yeah. Sorry, Mom.
9: I was at the 50th anniversary this last summer.
7: Me too. Yeah.
10: But yeah, I just want to make sure that didn't get interpreted incorrectly.
8: But you do need to be married for longer than 10 years to draw off that. And, you know, we've had a lot of people that have asked, well, if I'm under that scenario, is it, you know, does it lessen their Social Security benefit? Mm-hmm. And, you know, our simple answer is, well, whether you want it to or not, it won't. But I think, Terry, we were at a presentation one time where there's no limit on how many people could do that. So if you had several for 10 years, there's no limit on that. And we had heard that someone had 4 different people filing against his.
7: Is he in Hollywood?
8: Yeah, right. It's like, that's 4 pretty good goes at it, you know, 10 years out of each.
10: It still did not reduce that person's benefit. So
8: still did
10: that's
8: not.
10: What's key there.
7: I bet it reduced the rest of his net worth, though, but I digress.
9: Yeah, right.
8: Yeah, 4 halves go.
10: But yeah, at one seminar, I'll never forget this, and Kelly, I'm sure we've talked about it quite a few times too, where there's that 10-year, if it's been more than 10 years and then you can look at the former spouse's benefit and apply against that as well. One lady stood up basically and says, 9 years and 11 months. I couldn't wait one more month to get that benefit. And she kind of shook her head during the seminar. She just missed out on being able to take the former spouse's benefit versus her own because it was going to be higher. So it's interesting. You need to know the rules is the bottom line.
7: Yes. Oh, yeah.
8: Yeah. Yeah. Who would have thought she was going to think through that as she's going through divorce?
7: She should have called.
9: Yeah.
7: We're right here.
10: Yeah.
8: But, you know, it again, you know, I think it all does stress going back to the point of saying, you know, this is holistic financial planning. And, you know, that's why we really stress having a team. You know, we've got team members like Adam here who specialize in this. You know, we have other members who specialize in life insurance, long-term care, you know, individual business planning, you name it. And, you know, it's having that entire team of resources put together for you.
7: It's huge.
8: It's something, you know, it's your livelihood. You work hard enough for this. You want to make sure that every dollar is being maximized. And you want to be intentional with the team members driving that.
7: 100%. And, you know, just another kind of piggyback on that, Terry, we talk about this all the time, the team approach here at Sandvold Financial Group. Number one, you despise voicemail, but, you know, you talk about how you have planners at all ages and stages and why that's important.
10: Oh, absolutely. Because we want to team you up with the right advisor and look at it as a long-term relationship, not just coming in and getting a product and going away type of scenario. That's not how we operate. We want to help you for the duration of your financial future. And what's interesting is we've seen over the years now, many generations going from the one that was I had a great memory of was four females sitting across from me, four generations at one time. And it was a great grandmother, a grandmother, a daughter, and also the great granddaughter, I guess you'd say. And they were all sitting across from me at one meeting. And we went through step by step, helping each one of them. But a lot of times what happens too is if let's say the parents are getting into retirement and the parents, one passes or both pass, we want the next generation to feel confident why they were with us and why they should stay with us as well. So I think that's very, very important with overall planning. And that's what's really important because we're looking at your life changes. We can adapt to the changes, help you look at things that you may not have the time to think about as you have a busy life and planning your financial future. So we can provide.
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7: It's Money Talks with Terry Sandvold and Blake Sandvold, and in studio today, Adam Storbakken. And we're talking, Blake, about the 2026 Social Security changes and a lot more.
8: Yeah. I mean, there's several important updates that I think are important for everyone to consider this year, as well as just a good broad understanding of what Social Security is, you know, what some of the rules, regulations are around it, and how it can benefit you. You know, I think there's obviously so many headlines out there about it, and everyone's, you know, I think cautious about when should I take, how should I take, should I do the same as my friends? Adam, as we'll talk in a little bit, is Social Security going to be there? You know, I don't know how many questions we get on that, probably on a weekly basis, to educate about, you know, what the funding gap is and kind of what that actually means for people. And we'll talk a little bit more about that in a bit. But Adam, you know, maybe you want to talk about, I guess let's talk about the upside. You know, how can maximum benefits work?
9: Yeah, thanks for bringing that up, Blake. I did want to run over maximum benefit amounts new for 2026 and kind of how that factors into the overall picture here. So I will just go through that, and then I will have a little synopsis after that. So basically, the maximum benefit amounts is the maximum amount of money that you can receive as a benefit for retiring at full retirement age. And it's increased to $4,152 in 2026, up from $4,018 in 2025. So the maximum Social Security benefit varies depending on the age at which you claim benefits. For those retiring at age 62 and claiming benefits at 62 in 2026, that would be $2,910 per month. For those retiring at full retirement age, like we mentioned before, between 66 and 67, that maximum would be $4,152 per month. And for those retiring at age 70 in 2026, the age when the extra benefits stop accruing, that number is $5,251 per month. And it's important to note that these maximum benefit amounts are significantly higher than the average Social Security benefit, which is approximately $2,071 per month for all retired workers in 2026. To qualify for the maximum benefit, an individual must have been a high earner for 35 years, consistently earning at or above the maximum taxable earnings limit, which is $184,500 for 2026. That's up from $176,100 in 2025. And that's one thing that I kind of wanted to bring up. Not a lot of people understand. If you have earned income of $250,000, they don't take Social Security out of that entire $250,000. In 2026, it stopped at the first 184,500. So that is one thing that not a lot of people realize. They think, you know, the more money I make, the more money they're going to put into it. Well, that's true up to the maximum earning limit.
8: Up to the max.
7: Which they've raised over the years. It used to be a lot lower than 184.
8: Yeah. Well, and it's, you know, it's different from Medicare in that, you know, that Medicare, you know, there is no cap on it. So, right. You know, as your income grows, you're making $1 million a year, you're paying more. Social Security does stop on that. So, I think that's a good factor. The other part, Adam, that I think is important to note on that, the 35 years, they don't have to be consecutive years. You know, they look at the top 35 inflation adjusted, correct?
9: Yes, that is correct. It doesn't have to be 35 consecutive years. It's just your highest earning 35 years of your working career.
8: No. So. Okay, perfect.
7: That's nice.
8: Yeah. Yeah, the government's looking out for us on that one, Kelly.
7: Okay.
8: Yeah, no more comments. Adam, you know, I know you've got a couple great great myths, I think, to tease people with at the end here. Let's jump into a couple of these.
9: Yeah, one of my favorite ones, like Blake mentioned, we get this question probably 2 to 3 times a week. Social Security,
7: really?
9: Social Security is broke. Congress stole all the money from Social Security.
7: Wow.
9: The reality is Social Security is not broke. It currently holds approximately $2.8 trillion in U.S. Treasury bonds. While the trust fund is projected to be depleted by the year 2034, Social Security will still have income from FICA taxes and other sources, allowing it to pay approximately 80% of the benefits.
7: Wow. So, okay. Who knew?
9: Yeah. It is one of those interesting facts is, you know, I mean, they do take from FICA as well. And I'm sure if they want to reach the full 100% benefit, they'll find other areas.
8: They'll find other spots, other taxes, you know, you name it. And, you know, I guess being a cynic on when things will be resolved, you know, if they say 2034, you know, it'll probably be, you know, 2034 that we find, you know, what is that additional source going to be? But I think it is important that, you know, a lot of people conceptualize and say it's all going to be gone. You know, it's right. A sum zero. No, it's going to be a reduction in benefits if nothing's done. You know, a substantial reduction at that. But there is still some money there.
7: Wow.
9: Perfect. Another myth I like to debunk is I will never collect all of the money I paid into Social Security. That's actually not true. For most individuals, they will recoup all of the money they paid into Social Security within about 4 years if they file at full retirement age. After that, the benefits they receive are essentially additional value beyond their contributions. The key thing to remember there is if they retire and receive benefits at full retirement age. That number is obviously a little bit more drawn out if you take them early at 62.
7: Oh, okay. Good to know.
8: Sure. Yeah. Well, I guess looking at that, you'd probably see average life expectancy at that age around 10 years, give or take, right? So kind of helps you conceptualize it, which, I mean, that's been part of the issue with some of the funding is that's extended over the last 50
9: people are living longer.
8: Years. Yeah.
9: With all those eggs. The third myth is something that Blake inadvertently kind of alluded to earlier with, you know, the Social Security representatives on the phone will provide advice and guidance. That's not true. Their job is to process that application and answer any questions you have about the application for benefits. But if you ask them when a good time to take it would be, they're not going to give you an answer. That's what people like I am for, like here with Sandvold or, you know, anybody else here can really help you. Like we've kind of talked about a lot earlier. It's one big team and we're not shy on pointing other people that might have more knowledge about certain areas.
7: I love that.
8: Yeah.
7: That's amazing. So it kind of in an overview, Terry and Blake, what should people be thinking about this year? Not just necessarily totally with regard to Social Security changes, but in general, what's a big item that people should put on their little financial checklist for 2026?
8: Yeah. Well, I would say the one thing that we know this year, there's a lot of change going on in the world.
7: Really?
8: Yeah, big statements of the day. And, you know, I think it's been a case where, you know, if you've been a participant in the markets, you know, over the last decade on average, you know, point to point, it's been good. I mean, it's been easy. Times are changing at that, where I think you need to dig in a little bit further and really be active, engaged about, you know, one, where you're investing, but two, what is your overall portfolio, lifestyle, risk, goals, et cetera? I mean, this is the perfect year to really get an in-depth financial plan and understand what you're doing and why you're doing it. I mean, laws, regulations, you know, in certain areas have changed, will likely continue to change. You know, it's The Fed is doing different stuff. We've got different geopolitical environments out there. This is the year to, I think, really dig in and be intentional about what you're doing and why you're doing it. Terry, what would you add to that?
10: Well, the one thing I always keep in mind is people try to do their own homework, and it's hard to keep track of all of the things that are taking place. So that's why we do recommend to work with a team like us to help you with that. Just like if you're not a person that really gets excited about their tax return, work with a CPA or a tax professional to do that. And also wills and trusts and different documents. I don't think you want to start drafting those yourself, because how accurate and legal are they really going to be? So in regards to financial planning, it's very, very important. A lot of pieces to work with, a lot of things to put together, a lot of things to keep in mind. And then you throw in all of the changes in the world, like Blake was mentioning. And for a lot of people, it can be very overwhelming. And sometimes what people do is they just back away from the table and don't do anything. But that's not the right answer. So take control of your financial future. Surround yourself with key advisors that can help you in the areas of financial planning, tax, and legal. And know that if you have a team, they're looking out for your best interest. And that's what this is all about. And we've helped thousands of people over the years. We're looking forward to helping thousands more as we go forward. And we always talk about, I do this, especially at the end of the review, when I sit down with people, I said, the goal of every meeting is to have you smile and feel confident about your financial future. And if we're doing that, we're doing our job. And we want to make sure that you feel that you don't have to take it on all by yourself. So we've built a team based on that, because when I started our company back in 1986, it was me, myself, and I incorporated, so to speak, you know, and now we've built

0: and Iran struggling to come to an agreement on Iran's nuclear weapons.
1: A delegation from Pakistan is now in Iran, which includes the country's army chief. They're meeting with the Iranian foreign minister and the speaker of parliament as Pakistan works to hammer out a ceasefire deal between the two sides. Marco Rubio, who just landed in India after NATO meetings in Sweden, says there needs to be a plan B if Washington and Tehran can't agree on a deal. Rubio says Tehran cannot control or monitor the freedom of navigation, and they can't have a nuclear weapon. Back here in the UAE, one official who spoke out recently said he thinks there's a 50-50 chance that Iran and the U.S. can get a deal. His concern lies within the fact that Iran, according to him, has a history of overplaying the cards they are dealt.
0: And that's Fox's Jeff Paul in Dubai. Director of National Intelligence Tulsi Gabbard stepping down amid her husband's cancer diagnosis.
2: The Director of National Intelligence Tulsi Gabbard, who oversees 18 agencies that keep the most important secrets in government, will leave her post on June 30th to help her husband as he fights an aggressive and rare form of bone cancer. She made the announcement after informing the president, according to reporting from Fox Digital. Gabbard posted a copy of the letter that she wrote to President Trump. Speaking of her husband, she said he faces major challenges in the coming weeks and months at this time. I must step away from public service to be by his side and fully support him through this battle. Trump responded, Tulsi has done an incredible job and we will miss her. Gabbard is the fourth Trump cabinet official to leave during the president's second term in office.
0: And that's Fox's David Spunt. 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
7: Glass. The 12% bracket is the bottom inch of the glass. The 22% bracket is next to, you know, the next 2 or 3 inches. And the 24 bracket is about that. Most people, especially in early retirement, before Social Security kicks in and before required minimum distributions, those are called RMDs. You've probably heard the terminology of that acronym, are walking around with a half empty glass, not pouring anything into it. I really like his analogy here, right? Half empty glass, not pouring anything into it. Ed Slott, right? And here's the thing. What we do is calculate the room you have left inside the 22% or the 24% and pour just enough of your retirement IRA into a Roth IRA to fill that bracket, but no, not $1 more. We do it again the next year and the next year. And before you know it, the ticking tax bomb you've been carrying around is dismantled piece by piece on your terms at your rates. Now, I like this, but listen in. Right? This is the conversation you want to have with your spouse as soon as possible, especially this weekend. Sit down, right? Pull up your most recent 401k IRA statements and ask a simple question. If tax rates 10 years from now are higher than they are today, and almost every honest analyst says that they will have to be, how much of this account actually belongs to us? And how much of it belongs to Washington? If you don't like the answer, we can help. 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That's taxes, T-A-X-E-S, saved, S-A-V-E-D.com. 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Now, after this quick break, we're going to talk about the part of the story that has nothing to do with you and everything to do with your kids. Because there's a 10-year tax bomb sitting on top of every traditional IRA in America and is set to detonate on your beneficiaries in their highest earning years. 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
7: 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Well, I've also been talking about taxessaved.com, and this is where you can get a saving tax optimization plan analysis, because we've been talking about this. I love this analogy. I've been talking about an article by Ed Slott, referred to as the guru of tax modern day tax planning. And he says this. He says, imagine you have a silent partner. You went in together, and maybe you bought a property or did a business 30 years ago. You put up all the money. You did all the work. You made every decision. And then when it came time to sell, your silent partner, who hasn't lifted a finger, gets to walk into the closing table and say, I'll take this percentage or half or 60%. Actually, let me do this. Let me check the budget deficit this year before I tell you what my number's going to be. See, this is the fact that you have a joint account, right? Your IRA or 401k is a joint account with the IRS. Now, if you thought that was bad, we've been talking about the 10-year tax bomb coming. Now, I talked about basically all of our radio programs, I said, are Taxes Saved podcasts. I've been talking about the 10-year countdown. Well, this is similar to the 10-year tax bomb coming for our heirs, right? So welcome back. If you're just joining us, as I said, you can find the first part of the program. You can go back and find, take us with us on the plane, take us with you in the car. But before the break, we talked about what a traditional IRA really is. Joint account, as I said, with the IRS, and why the One Big Beautiful Bill Act has handed every one of us a once in a generation Roth conversion window. Now, mind you, and don't miss this, you cannot Roth convert an inherited IRA if you're not a spouse. Now, there's some other little caveats. I talked about this on Taxes Saved Radio. I actually break down what those caveats are, so you don't want to miss those. But here's what I really want to get across here in the next few minutes. Because if you only take one thing from this entire program, I want it to be this. The people who are going to pay for the highest price of an unplanned IRA are not you. They're your children. They're your grandchildren. And they have no idea it's coming. See, I see this being a consumer advocate now for over 3 decades, and I love the team at TaxesSaved.com. These are former Big Four CPAs and tax strategists that know the tax code in and out, and not only do they understand the strategies that save you the greatest amount of tax, they use the strategies to save themselves the greatest amount of tax. And these are proactive people. These are not the numbers in, numbers out, where a number of you, I've heard the Taxes Saved team say, yeah, they just had a numbers in, numbers out person, right? A compliant historian, right? Someone who's just a tax preparer. They're not a tax planner. My other favorite is, my financial professional, they never talk about taxes. Well, why would they? They're taught to talk to you about assets under management, because the more they manage, the more they make. And there's nothing wrong with that as long as they're doing a really good job for you. But if they're not paying attention to taxes, and that's where the majority, 50 trillion folks, that's where the majority of people have saved their money, they're doing you a huge disservice. Because if you're going out and chasing a 8, 10% return, but you continue to face 22, 24, 32, 35, 37, 40% plus taxes, you're focused on the wrong priority first. Taxes have to lead. If you've been a strong saver in these traditional ticking tax time bombs, if you're not addressing taxes, you don't have a plan. You have a prayer. And that's praying that the tax rates don't go up. Folks, they're going up. I mean, we spend over $1 trillion just on the interest of our debt. We have deficit spending that's now going to exceed $2 trillion, right? We're paying out $2 trillion more than we're taking in. See, before 2020, when the IRA owner passed away, their non-spouse beneficiaries, typically the kids, could stretch the inherited IRA over their own life expectancy. A 45-year-old daughter who inherited dad's IRA could pull a small amount out each year for the next 40 years. paying tax slowly, didn't just jam them into this bigger tax scenario. The strategy is gone. The Secure Act killed it. Today, in 2026, almost every non-spouse beneficiary in the country must empty an inherited traditional IRA inside of 10 years. By the end of year 10, there is no year 11. The entire balance must come out, and every dollar of it is taxed as ordinary income on the beneficiary's return. See, Mr. Slott summed it up brilliantly. Under the new laws, that 10-year mark is effectively a 100% required minimum distribution. We don't know what the tax rates will be in 2032, 2034, 2036, but we know one thing. Your kids will be sitting at the closing table with the IRS, and the IRS will be telling them what their share is. See, let me put some numbers on this, because the abstract version doesn't hit enough, right? Imagine a couple in their 70s with $1 million in their traditional IRA. Some of you listening are that. They've lived modestly. They've grown the account responsibly. They plan to leave it to their two adult children. Each child receives $500,000. Sounds wonderful, right? Now meet their daughter. She's 52 years old. She's in the prime of her career. She and her husband already earn $250,000 a year between the two of them. They live in a state with state income tax. They have two kids in college. Under the 10-year rule, the $500,000 inherited IRA is going to pour onto her tax return, likely in chunks she didn't plan for. Over the next decade, and because of how progressive brackets work, much of it's going to land squarely in the 32% federal bracket, and depending on the year, even 35 or 37% bracket. Add state tax on top, and the net investment income tax on top, and the Medicare surcharges that will follow. Right? And it gets worse, because the 10-year rule doesn't just hit your kids. It hits you while you're still alive through what we call cascade taxation. See, when your IRA grows untouched into your 70s, your required distribution starts. Those requirement distributions push your provisional income, right, up. That triggers 85% of your Social Security being taxed, potentially. That pushes your Medicare cliff, what we call the IRMA, the income-related monthly adjustment premiums. See, yes, Medicare surcharges quietly cost required couples up to $15,000 a year between that and Social Security taxes when they're not paying attention. And then statistically, one spouse passes away first. Don't miss this. The surviving spouse, I just talked about this, files a single filer the following year. Same income, smaller brackets, and what the tax code politely calls the widow's tax penalty. Suddenly, the same withdrawal that was costing 22% is costing 32%. See, that is the government's plan. Nobody signed up for it. Nobody chose it. It just happens. And then the leftover IRA passes to the kids. And the cascade starts all over again with the 10-year clock. So here's the proactive playbook. There are three primary tools I want to share with you. The Tax to Save team uses to dismantle this bomb before it goes off. Now, Ed Slott reaches the same three in his work educating advisors, not consumers, around the world. Number one, tool one. Listen in, I got to go fast. Roth conversions. We talked about that in the first part of the program. Move money out. Use strategic deductions. Don't provide an inherited IRA to your children. Provide an inherited Roth IRA to your children. Number two, charitable planning, qualified charitable distribution, donor-advised funds. Lesson number three, special design life insurance. These are all Roth alternatives, folks. And here's the conversation I want you and your spouse to have this weekend, this week. All right, set the phone down, turn off the TV, look at each other across the table. Question one, I'm going to leave you with this. If we did nothing, if we let our IRA continue exactly as it is, what would our children actually inherit after taxes 10 years from now? Question two, if we could pay tax today at today's historically low rates instead of forcing our children to pay later or ourselves at a much higher tax rate, wouldn't we? And would we investigate tax strategies that prevent extra tax by getting IRAs?
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37: 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Who were they? What made them so notorious? How did the internet, or sometimes the algorithm, choose them? And what does a person do when they're suddenly confronted with more attention than the human psyche can handle? Take The Dress, a story that went uber viral in early 2015 in spite of being, well, kind of a boring optical illusion. A mother of the bride in Scotland took a picture of a dress she was thinking about wearing to her daughter's wedding. But she saw the dress as blue with black lace, and her daughter saw it as white with gold lace. One BuzzFeed post later, every single person on the internet was talking about the dress. But to me, the dress is a story about the last couple of months when the internet was still sort of fun. It was shortly before the stories that spread across the internet stopped being driven by exploited millennials with useless arts degrees and started being decided by algorithms hell-bent on growing internet usership at all costs. And on a long enough timeline, the story of the dress is one entangled with abuse and media exploitation. Internet history is a tricky thing to be invested in. It feels like every time a bad with business billionaire buys up another platform, history starts being erased. With the team at Cool Zone Media, we're taking these characters' 16th minute of fame to see what their moment meant to them and what it says about us.
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15: It makes sense for three groups of people. Now, I'm going to have to go fast before I'm getting called into a break here. Group one, people who reasonably expect their taxes to rise in the future. And honestly, with the federal debt and the tax landscape, I'd say that's a lot of us. Group two, people who have enough savings outside of retirement to pay the conversion tax bill or use a strategy like the 5x tax deduction where you use 100 grand, it can create a $500,000 tax deduction. And I think of clients that can sometimes save $200,000 of tax by outlaying $100,000. But that tax got $500,000 moved out of their IRA to Roth, which, depending on their age, could save them millions of lifetime taxes. See, this is critical. If you have to use IRA money to pay the tax on the conversion, you're bleeding your future. Group three, people in or nearing retirement who want to reduce their future taxable income, particularly to manage required minimum distributions, the so-called tax torpedo, the surcharges that we'll talk about here coming up in segment two. Now, on the flip side, conversions often do not make sense for high earners who are already paying a top tax rate. Baloney. This is where I disagree with this article, and I want to get right back into it when we come back from this break. Look, if you're serious about saving taxes, you want to have a complimentary analysis of the tax road you're on, how much tax you're throwing away, how much tax that you could save and where you could 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
15: 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Now, we've been talking about, and this is key, we've been talking about the truth about Roth conversions, why the buzz doesn't always match the reality. Now, this is where I've been referencing an article by an advisor by the name of Dunn, who I agreed with most of this, okay? But we talked about the situations where Roth conversions make sense. We've talked about, for example, who they make sense for. But it's all about, right, the smarter approach. And the smarter approach isn't typically what people are just finding out in the marketplace, right? Some people are telling you just Roth convert the whole thing. Some people are saying, well, you make too much income, so you don't want to do a Roth conversion. But here's the deal. And I really want to make sure you hear this, especially with the amount of time that I'm limited to, because I went a little long in the first part of the program. Conversions, they said in this article, often don't make sense for high earners who are already paying top tax rate. The article gives a great example. If you're earning $500,000 a year and you convert a chunk of your IRA on top of your income, you're paying tax at the highest possible rate. And you may not get any meaningful long-term benefit. In some cases, the conversion could cost you more than it saves. That's true if you're not doing it right. But let me tell you, those of you that are high-income earners, you are the absolute people with the right strategies that should, in fact, are going to be who benefits the most. And if you don't do it, you will be the bullseye on your back of who pays the most. Let me give you an example. I talked a little bit about it prior going into that break. Being a consumer advocate now for over three decades, which is amazing. It doesn't seem like I've been doing it that long. I love working with proactive professionals, proactive wealth teams, proactive tax teams, and the team over at TaxesSaved.com. These are former Big Four CPAs that not only understand the tax code inside and out about how to be proactive to do proactive savings of taxes, but they actually use the strategies to save themselves taxes. And you really want to make sure you're working with people that pay as much or more in taxes than you do, because they have a motivation to save themselves taxes, which means they have a motivation to save you taxes. Most of you listening, if you're honest with yourself, should ask yourself this question. Am I working with people that are financial professionals and or tax professionals that are motivated to educate me on how to save taxes? And are they really that motivated to teach themselves how to save taxes? The answer is almost always no. In fact, you probably have to squeeze out of them conversations to discuss what you should be doing about your taxes. And if you haven't, you don't have a plan, you have a portfolio on the professional financial side. On the tax side, you've got a tax compliance preparer. Those are a dime a dozen. You can do most of that on software yourself. So proactive tax planners are worth their weight in gold. And people chasing, right? The S&P's almost doubled in the last 4 years, right? The value. That's great. But if it's where 90% of you listening have saved 90 to 95% of your savings, that's great. They're focused on returns. They're not focused on tax risk. And the taxes will cost you far more than chasing a 15, 20%, 10, 8, 10%, whatever return when it's costing you 22, 24, 32, 35, 37% in the process. So we're going to look at one of the most overlooked dangers, and that's getting not good direction and not understanding that you can use strategies, right? Like a 5x tax deduction. In fact, they bump that up through the first part of the year, so you still have some weeks remaining that many people are capitalizing on, where it's almost a 7x deduction. So imagine using, say, 50 grand to get a $350,000 deduction that might save you $100, $125,000 in taxes. So the question's simple. A lot of these articles talk about, well, if you have the money outside of an IRA and you can part with that to pay the tax out of your pocket, folks, why would you want to pay the tax out of your pocket? Why would you want to voluntarily give the IRS any more than they're already just stealing from us anyway? Because clearly we're a better steward of our resources than they are, and that's no joke. And here's the reality. If you could put out 50 and save 100, you're not getting those returns in your 401ks and your IRAs. But the big thing is, if you then just move 350, right, 7x 50 being 350,000 from IRA to Roth IRA, you're going to save yourself million, $2 million in lifetime taxes or your children. So these things have a trigger effect. We call it the torpedo effect. And here's some of the most overlooked dangers that can quickly raise your Medicare premiums, rise up, taxing up to 85% of your Social Security. Typically, these things with your Medicare taxes don't happen for till 2 years down the road. And we'll also talk about why young savers should pay close attention to this conversion. So a lot of you have been referring your adult children in their 30s and 40s and 50s because you told them to do exactly what you did. And now you're realizing, you know what? I think I was sold a bad bill of goods. Because if you're a higher income earner and you've been a heavy saver in those accounts, you will pay as much or more to get that money out than the tax you thought you were deferring by putting it in, or saving by putting in. You don't save the tax, folks, you defer the tax. And I'm very passionate about this topic because if you go to taxesave.com, watch the webinar, request this tax savings analysis, it's complimentary, they'll show you a retirement tax calculator that will blow your mind. And a number of you listening have said, you know what, I need my older aging adult parents to be seeing this because I don't want to inherit one of these IRAs that's gonna just bust us through the brackets. Because see, you can't Roth convert an inherited IRA, but you can Roth convert your own IRA. So I wish there was more time, but I want you to, you know, hang with me here. But here's the deal. If you missed any of this, go to Taxes Save Podcast on your favorite streaming app. Take us with you on the plane. Take us with you in the car. Don't miss it, folks. If you miss it, this will single-handedly be the most expensive miss of a lifetime because taxes aren't going down and the compounding of your taxes isn't going away unless you do something about it. So let's talk about the younger savers. I'll make this quick. And the parents and grandparents who are listening for them. The article makes a really important point for young savers. Anyone who has recently changed jobs, has an old 401k sitting around, the idea of converting that old account into a Roth IRA can be very appealing. And it can be a great move. But I want to give the same caution we hit in the segment one. It depends on whether you have the cash available right now to pay the taxes on the conversion. If you do not, you're forcing yourself into a corner and potentially shrinking your nest egg and trying to grow it and spending more than what it's going to save you. Here's the move the article highlights, and we love it. For most younger investors, the smarter step is not a conversion at all. It's opening up an IRA, a Roth IRA, excuse me, directly, a solo Roth 401k. And the article does the math for us, right? And I'm not going to go into that because I'm not going to have enough time. But think about it. There's times it makes sense, there's times it doesn't. Now, Medicare and IRMA, the income-related monthly adjustment amount. For those of you looking at large conversions, and especially if you're in your early 60s, that's without the proper deduction strategies, that conversion is going to show up on your tax return. But it's also going to show up 2 years later in your Medicare premiums. And unfortunately, that's a real cost. Now, here's the flip side. There is a silver lining. By converting some, right, earlier, measured and planned, you could get rid of or drastically reduce your future required minimum distributions, not have 85% of your Social Security taxed. So let's bring it home. Social media, financial influencing blogs, right, make it sound like everyone should be doing Roth conversion right now. And it's easy to get caught up in the excitement. Who wouldn't want tax-free income for life? 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
1: Twin Cities weather, I'm Corey Hartman. For today, becoming mostly sunny, a high near 72. Tonight, clear and 51. Lots of sun for Sunday with a high near 80 degrees. For Memorial Day, sunshine and highs in the mid to upper 80s. That's weather on Twin Cities News Talk, AM 1130. Right now, it's 62.
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3: News, I'm Daria Albinger. Secretary of State Marco Rubio is in India.
16: And just in the past year, we've seen this partnership deepen in ways that don't often make headlines or aren't splashy, but are important and real and tangible and enduring. We've expanded commercial ties now with more than $20 billion in investments.
3: The secretary met with India's prime minister to discuss cooperation across a number of areas. Are we really alone?
17: Right now, I have 1 hour and 21 minutes. And I am observing John's fireflies drifting away from me.
3: The White House releasing new audio and video about unidentified aerial phenomena, the stuff we used to call UFOs. They include the clip you just heard from a Mercury astronaut who says he saw fireflies in space. 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
0: Standing up for what's right. Helping out when things go wrong. Seeking the truth and speaking our minds. Not just making records, but breaking them. Leading the way behind the camera, beyond the runway, and on the silver screen. Not just making our mark, but making a difference. Now that's a job for a Girl Scout. Girl Scouts, preparing girls for a lifetime of leadership.
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1: 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Because, I don't know, let's face it, life can get even crazier than a season finale of Grey's Anatomy.
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3: $1,000. What did you actually pay in fees that year? Whether it's commission, fee-based, or fee-only. And what is your total cost? We think the average in the industry is probably around 1%. That's what gets bandied around a lot. So if your fees are like significantly north of that, I would maybe ask some more questions. Mm-hmm. And if they're significantly under that, maybe you're getting a good deal. Or maybe there are some services you're not being offered that, you know, others might be.
4: Curtis, when you and I talk about you doing a second set of eyes, somebody comes in and says, hey, I heard you on the radio. Can you take a look at my plan and see what you think? Am I missing something? One of the things that you do is a fee analysis and see what's this costing people, because it's really hard for us to figure that out in that prospectus or anything like that. What do you find? I mean, are people getting what they're paying for? Are they missing services? What do you see?
5: Nah, we see all sorts of hidden things that clients never understood or know is happening beneath the scenes. You know, I think the most common fee that most people understand when working with a financial advisor is, hey, there's an advisory fee for them to give me financial advice. Mm-hmm. You know, typically this is 0.7 to 1.5%. And you know, most wealth managers charge this just for picking the right stocks. And so, you know, clients will come in all the time. Like the national average is around 1%. And mm-hmm. they'll say, well, I pay 1% for my financial advisory services. And I say, great. What about the investment costs? And they're like, well, what do you mean? And I say, well, you understand that the mutual funds that your advisor has selected also have a cost associated with them as well. And they're like, I didn't realize that. And the truth is most people don't, because this never has to be disclosed to them. Mm-hmm. You know, it's hidden inside those prospectuses, like you mentioned, which are those mini phone books. And yeah. Who the heck reads those? It's written by lawyers and actuaries, mm-hmm. right? There's no reason to read them. But the truth is that there's so many little things that can accommodate and come into play when working with financial advisors. And if it's not properly disclosed to you with good transparency, you can get blindsided by these fees and they can eat into your returns every single step across the board. And I think we all know when you're dealing with large financial institutions, they're going to try to find every single which way to make them money. These are for-profit companies. These are not charities, mm-hmm. right? They're in the business of making money. And so some of the fees that you could come into are expense ratios. That's number one, which is the ratio for a mutual fund or an exchange-traded fund, an ETF, that just that management of that fund is going to charge you. You have to look into, are there any transaction fees? Some institutions, very large institutions, charge every single time that they make a transaction. And what that means is that you'll see all these little transactions happening on a monthly or a quarterly basis. And every single time there's a trade, they buy something, sell something, move money around. You're getting dinged on a small fee that adds up pretty quickly. We have to know that that exists. Upfront mutual funds, right? Front-loaded mutual funds, which sometimes offer a commission to the advisor as long as they hold the mutual fund for a year. And so we've seen institutions before that miraculously will buy into a mutual fund. The first year is basically making up a lot of the commission that was paid to a financial advisor. The return on the fund maybe underperform alternative options in that first year because of that high upfront cost. And then at the end of the year, what's the advisor doing? Well, they're turning around and saying, well, listen, this one underperformed. Let's move your money into this other one that performed a little better. And again, really what they're doing is selling the one to buy another one to get paid again.
4: Golly.
5: Yeah, it's awful.
4: Wow.
5: We see funds that have subscriptions. Like we saw an advisory service not too long ago where a client came in where they said outside of the 1% they're paying the advisor, outside of the expense ratios they pay for the investment, the advisor also charges a $2,500 annual fee per client that they have to physically write a check to get into. I mean, wow. You start totaling all this stuff up. It's pretty ridiculous. And again, the problem is that a lot of it doesn't actually get disclosed to clients. So, Andy, you were mentioning, well, what do we do?
4: Mm-hmm.
5: We want to do an analysis on that, right? We can do a portfolio review where if you give us your current statements, we can go to Morningstar, who we just heard on mm-hmm. that clip, and run an analysis. You know, Morningstar has the most financial data out of any financial institution in the U.S. right now and can help really kind of map out for us, hey, how much are we actually paying across the board on these various things? Are there transaction fees? Are there expense ratios I didn't know I was paying? What are the exact numbers and the aggregates between all of my investments? I mean, we had one not too long ago where their expense ratio alone was 3.5%. It's like, if the client knew that they were paying 3.5% for an asset that's already underperforming benchmarks or the S&P 500, all right, then that's something that we traditionally need to uncover. And so we want to do that for you. If you've never done that before, it can be an eye-opening experience. Give me and the team a call. We can sit down with you, go through your specific situation, get copies of those statements. Do that analysis completely complimentary. It means we're not going to charge you a fee, right? As we're talking about fees, we're not going to charge you a fee to get the information that you need. And listen, if we uncover some things along the way that maybe, hey, some assets are underperforming or you're really exposed in these areas, we can maybe point you in a few directions that, hey, here's some ways that we believe we can strengthen your portfolio as a whole to put you in a better situation moving forward.
4: This is one of those topics that I think it's so vitally important to have the right advisor in your life and to be transparent. Because, I mean, any other time in your life, if you go buy a car and you want accessories and things, you know what you're paying for it. There's a list there, an itinerary of that. It just doesn't happen in the retirement industry, in the financial world. You need to have an advisor that shows you all of that. And let's sit down and find out what's going on with your money right now. As he said, the people at Fidelity and Vanguard, great folks. They don't work for free. So you are paying something in there, even if you're outside of your employer's, 401k now or not. All right, so one of the things that could be included in a retirement portfolio might be something called a dividend-paying stock. You can buy a stock, and then as the stock goes up, you benefit from that. But a dividend-paying stock pays you money along the way. Maybe you reinvest that, but maybe you take that as income. Well, those companies are trying to get you to buy their stock by giving you that dividend. And sometimes those guarantees go away. That's not really a guarantee. They'll take that dividend away or they'll decrease it. It just happened. Whirlpool has been paying a dividend for 70 years, and they just said, we can't do it anymore. So people who had those stocks are not getting that dividend anymore. So I wanted to ask you, Curtis, is that common that a company would say, we're just going to have to stop? And then people are just sitting there going, darn, that was going to be part of my income for retirement. Does that dissuade you from using dividend paying stocks? Or is that kind of an isolated incident?
5: I think it's not an isolated incident. I mean, it happens all the time. We're dealing with independent companies, independent financial industries, right? And things that they're battling and trying to stay competitive in. And you kind of get two groups of people, right? You have the ones that have consistently been paying dividends for years and kind of have a good bedrock. And then you've got up and coming companies who are really trying to attract new clients. But the moral of the story here, Randy, is that dividends come with warning signs, mm-hmm. right? There's kind of labels on here that we have to understand, hey, there's some risk involved here, not just in the investment advisory side of it where, hey, markets can go up or down. Yeah, sure. Obviously, we know that a company can grow or lose value, but the dividends are not guaranteed. And so you kind of got one of two things you can try to do. If dividends are a part of your future income plan, which we love that, right? Using your investments to create cash flow is very, very attractive. But there's two things that we are going to recommend that we want to pay attention to. Number one, don't chase the shiny bouncing ball, right? Mm-hmm. And what I mean by that is the companies that are offering extremely high dividends right now, way above the traditional market numbers, are trying to attract new clients. Mm-hmm. That means that dividend is going to very likely change, and it's going to change quickly. And those are the types of companies that will go from maybe a 7, 8, 9% dividend to zero overnight because they got the numbers that they were looking to get. They raised the capital they were trying to raise. Boom, we're done paying dividends. And you won't know that until they release their quarterlies and say, hey, this quarter, we're not paying anything. Now you're blindsided and that cash flow is not there.
4: Wow.
5: That's not a great way to do the dividend game. Number two is you have to make sure that you're fluid like water, not rigid like ice. And what I mean by that is you cannot play the dividend game buying and holding the same companies till infinity, assuming they're always going to pay. Are there certain companies that remain rock solid? Of course. But we could consider Whirlpool, like you just talked about, one of those types of companies. For 70 years, they've been paying a dividend. That is a massive track record, almost, you know, a century. But here they come. The industry has changed that they're inside of, right? Whirlpool, maybe not as big of a name and big of a brand as they were in the 80s and 90s. Now they're in a financial state where they don't own the market quite as strongly as they once did, and now they can't consistently pay the dividends they're adjusting. So what do you do? Well, it's either you're taking on that knowledge and data on your own side, and you're forced to study this stuff and to see when that happens to make sure that your dividend portfolio stays adjusted and proper, and maybe dropping some companies or adding some companies. But that's a lot of risk and liability and data that you have to track on your side. Or you work with a financial team that's already doing this. 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

0: 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The Weekend Dive.
1: Importantly, the UN agency said the current situation did not meet the threshold to be described as a pandemic.
2: The Castros are in the business of power, not in the business of feeding the Cuban people on the island.
3: Welcome back to The Weekend Dive. I'm Rory O'Neill. Memorial Day weekend kicks off the summer movie season. And to mix holiday metaphors, Christmas has come early for Hollywood. Sean Robbins is the founder of Box Office Theory and the director of analytics at Fandango. Now, Sean, between The Devil Wears Prada 2 and Project Hail Mary and that Michael Jackson bio, even Sheep Detectives, the box office is already booming.
4: Yeah, you know, as post-pandemic trends can go for theaters, this has really been about as good as anyone could have expected, kind of on the best-case scenario end of things. I think coming into this year, we expected a lot of positive movies later on in the summer and in the holiday season that we'll talk about. But for a consistent string of overperformers like Michael and Prada, Sheep Detectives and Hoppers and Scream, it's been win after win.
3: And it does seem that we are just going to get a little bit of everything this summer, and to have Memorial Day weekend kick off with a new Star Wars movie. I mean, what more could you ask for?
4: Yeah, you know, it's a throwback to the originals. George Lucas would open his original trilogy back in May of 77 through 83, and the prequels did something very similar. So, of course, Star Wars is in a very different position now than it was back then, or even 10 years ago when the Disney era started, and expectations are you know, adapting to that as needed.
3: You know, for some of the movies that are coming out this summer, I don't know, there seem to be a couple of grown-up movies in here. Like, an adult might actually want to go to the theater. I'm thinking of stuff like, Disclosure Day from Steven Spielberg, and, of course, The Odyssey. So you're going to have Christopher Nolan and Steven Spielberg in theaters this summer. And my goodness, someone over 25 might actually want to go to a movie.
4: Yeah, you're right in my wheelhouse there. Like many people, I grew up a huge Spielberg fan. I have been a massive Nolan fan in my adult years. To have these two just iconic filmmakers putting out two massive movies in one summer is incredibly rare, just in perspective of where movie going ever has been. So it's going to be a special treat. Of course, it always comes down to that caveat. Will the movies meet expectations? Will they win over audiences? It's hard to bet against these guys, but you never know. Sometimes you might get mixed reception. I don't know if that's really expected, but when you have so much anticipation, it's kind of hard to rule out, you know, maybe some opinions floating around. We already see that a little bit. But of course, on top of that, you have things like Backrooms, which is, you know, kind of a more video game based, but it's in the horror genre, A24 kind of courting their movie game crowd, or sorry, their video game crowd next week. And then you'll see things like Young Washington from Angel Studios, kind of breaking outside of their faith-based, value-based audience with a more mainstream period historic movie. So we have examples like that this summer.
3: The Death of Robin Hood, I think, might be another one too.
4: Exactly, another good one. Yes.
3: Yeah. All right, three reasons for at least me to go to the movies this summer. But there's a lot more kid-friendly fare out there. You call them family movies. I mean, you've got Toy Story 5, a Minions movie, and the remake of Moana. I mean, what more could a kid want?
4: It's a pretty stacked release slate. You know, I think especially considering we've already seen a Mario sequel this year, and we mentioned Hoppers and Sheep Detectives. Kids movies are back. Family movies are back, and people are showing up for them. That's the important thing. For a while, for a couple of years after the pandemic, it was mostly the franchise sequels that were doing big numbers. Of course, that's what we're talking about this summer. But it comes after a wave and I would include Goat from Sony back in February, also doing really well. But now we hit those heavy hitters. Toy Story 5 has that generational appeal. It's kind of like the Star Wars of animation. It just keeps transcending time. And of course, Moana, Minions, and even some live action movies like Spider-Man and Mandalorian, those cross over with family audiences very well.
3: All right, though. I love the Toy Story franchise as much as anybody else, but any movie with a 5 at the end, I don't know.
4: Fair enough. You know, I will say sometimes you don't realize they're the 5th and they can kind of get away with it, but you never know. We'll see. I think there's Rocky 5 and then there's Fast 5. Empire Strikes Back is technically number 5. If you really break it down.
3: That's right. I'm sure there was a Police Academy 5 is somewhere in there too.
4: Oh, of course.
3: But you did mention Spider-Man. Supergirl is also coming back to the theater. So we do have our dose of superheroes like we'd expect in the summer.
4: Of course. And, you know, again, much like Star Wars, superheroes are in a different life cycle than they were in years past. Supergirl is probably the more experimental, maybe a little bit more of a wild card, just as a continuation of James Gunn's new DC universe after Superman did really well last year. This is a little bit of a litmus test to see how well a character like that might do outside of your Superman and your Batman. I think a lot of buzz for her character is great. We'll see how the movie itself ends up performing. And then, of course, Spider-Man. I mean, it's again, it's generational. It always stands up. People love Tom Holland. I think people are really curious to see 5 years later how that storyline continues, and maybe if it leads into the Avengers film later this year, or if it doesn't even reference it. Who knows?
3: And then, of course, horror movies, which are still, I mean, look, horror movies are very good at putting butts in seats. And I think you could probably track that better than most.
4: Yeah, absolutely. It's kind of unreal. We are on a run of horror hits. Sometimes they're indie films, so they're not pulling $100 or $200 million like Sinners and Weapons last year, but they don't need to. We're talking about low budget hits like Obsession doing really well, Hokum a few weeks ago, Undertone earlier this year, Send Help from Sam Raimi, and now this summer, you know, I mentioned Backrooms, that comes out next week. There'll be an Insidious sequel later in the summer. It's just kind of a genre that has continued to peak for a very long time, and it speaks to the level of creativity. And honestly, this summer, you have horror and you have comedy coming back with Scary Movie and The Breadwinner and things like that. Jackass has its finale, so every genre is covered.
3: That might be a movie with a five after it, too. But
4: I believe it is. I think you're right.
3: See, I'm detecting a theme. Sean Robbins, the founder of Box Office Theory and the director of analytics at Fandango, with a preview of this summer's movie season. Hey, Sean, thanks for the preview.
4: Thanks as always, Rory.
3: Some endings of note this week. Among them, gay rights advocate, former Congressman Barney Frank of Massachusetts died at the age of 86. Democrat Jerry Nadler remembered Frank as an advocate for LGBTQ plus rights in Congress after he came out while in office.
5: Barney was a great champion of all kinds of civil rights and civil liberties. I particularly remember the day in 2008 when he became the first member to offer a motion to recognize transgender people.
3: Frank also co-sponsored the 2010 Dodd-Frank Wall Street Reform and Consumer Protection Act. CBS News Radio signed off this week after 99 years of broadcast history, and The Late Show with Stephen Colbert aired its final show this week, and not everyone was sad to see it go.
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3: 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NASA has new plans for the moon. We'll talk about it next time on The Weekend Dive. I'm Rory O'Neill.

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5: Twin Cities weather, I'm Corey Hartman. For today, becoming mostly sunny, a high near 72. Tonight, clear and 51. Lots of sun for Sunday with a high near 80 degrees. For Memorial Day, sunshine and highs in the mid to upper 80s. That's weather on Twin Cities News Talk, AM 1130. Right now, it's 62.
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0: Look up, look down, look around. Look up, look down, look around. In the trees and on the ground, 'cause the ALB must be found.
1: Some signs of the ALB are dime-sized holes on tree trunks, a sawdust-like material called frass, and the beetle itself, with a long black body and white spots.
0: Look up, look down, look around. Look up, look down, look around. In the trees and on the ground, 'cause the ALB must be found.
1: Learn all the signs and how to report them at AsianLonghornedBeetle.com. 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
14: Okay.
13: When you eat some food, whether it's fat, carbohydrates, protein, the body takes those, it absorbs them, it brings them to the cells. Once in the cells, it gets into the mitochondria, and those are your little blast furnaces. That's where you turn food into cellular energy. Well, one of the linchpins to turn food into cellular energy is CoQ10. Mm-hmm. You need lots of CoQ10 to effectively make your food into cellular energy. Now, when you were 20, Steve, you made oodles of CoQ10. By the time you're 70, that number is cut in half. So when you look at a 70-year-old, they're not really moving like a 20-year-old, right? So but the question becomes, can you by orally ingesting CoQ10 in supplement form, bump your levels back up? And the answer is yes. But CoQ10, it's absorbable, but when you take it with krill oil, it goes up. It's much better absorbable. So maybe 4 or 5 times better absorbed.
14: Nice.
13: And that's what we have it. We have in this krill oil, fish oil matrix. Now, one other point in CoQ10, for those out there listening that take a statin drug, and you know, a ton of folks over 50 are on statins. They're one of the best-selling drugs out there. And we're not going to pass judgment on statins here. But the point is, if you're using a statin to lower your cholesterol because your doctor told you to, one of the side effects of statins is myalgias, is muscle pain, is discomfort. I see this all the time as a chiropractor. Mm-hmm. Folks come in and they tell me about that. It's widely held belief is that one of the reasons people get these myalgias, these muscle aches and pains from statins, is because it lowers your CoQ10 even more. So if you're taking CoQ10, if you're taking a statin, it's going to lower your CoQ10. So if you're on statins, you absolutely want a multi that has CoQ10. You want to get that CoQ10 in there. The point is, isn't it nice to know when you're taking the super pill, this also becomes your CoQ10 formula in a very absorbable omega-3 matrix.
14: Exactly. And I'm so glad you addressed that because the energy factor in this is so vitally important. If you just join us, we're talking to Dr. Neil Levin with Purity Products. You know, one of the many ingredients in here that is a clinically validated nutrient is called lutein. Now, I know you mentioned that a little bit earlier. It's plant-based superfood from marigold flowers. It's really the centerpiece of basically every single eye or vision formula out there on the market. And you guys actually use a 10 full milligram in this formula. It helps with sharper vision, helps with macular health, glare reduction. I thought that was a little surprising, which is great when you drive at night. I mean, this is great for brain function too. So, I mean, when you consider how much is in the Purity Super Pill multivitamin, Dr. Levin, Purity Super Pill, I would say, 40 times more here? Is that right? That's a big deal.
15: It's funny that you say that, because I was just looking at the supplement facts panel on the Leading Multi just now when you started asking me this question, mm-hmm. and they have 0.25 milligram.
14: Wow.
15: We have 10 milligrams. 10. So yes, that's 40 times. That's the difference.
14: Huge.
15: So we have 40 times more lutein, and it's a very special lutein. It's called LuteMax 2020. Lots and lots of studies. Yes, it comes from marigold flowers. Mm-hmm. Yes, it's clinically tested. It's a top lutein in terms of research. And the research is plain. The benefits are for vision are amazing. So LuteMax 2020 improves contrast sensitivity. It improves glare threshold. So if you're driving at night and you know that glare that they can hit you in the eyes, that bothersome glare, this protects the eyes. It protects the eyes from blue light. Blue light is a very big problem. Like if you're looking at your computer, like I am right now, mm-hmm. it's shining blue light in your eyes. Your cell phone, when you're outside, you get a lot of blue. You've heard of blue blockers.
14: Yes.
15: Those sunglasses, one of the things they do is block blue light. Too much blue light puts the kibosh on your sleep. So you're watching some TV or you're playing on your computer or your worst case scenario, you're bringing your cell phone to bed with you and looking at that, that's going to trash your melatonin and make it hard to sleep.
14: Yep.
15: Well, if you have enough lutein, it's almost like an internal blue blocker. It's protecting you from blue light. So, I mean, and it also boosts something called BDNF. That's brain-derived neurotrophic factor. What does that do?
14: It's memory, right?
15: That's actually the factor that helps your brain neurons grow and make new synapses. And so, lutein, great for the eyes, great for the brain. Amazing skin benefits. You take lutein and it helps makes your skin look beautiful. So yeah, this formula is just amazing. Imagine you take your multi and you're going to get your multi now. You get your eye formula. You get your vitamin D formula. 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It's just three pills. 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So that is, this is one of those things you hear a lot of advertising these days,
14: right.
15: Steve. You really
14: do.
15: I guess I'm being an advertiser right now, but I'm really a doctor that's just talking to you like I would talk to any of the patients that came in here. 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
14: 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Can the super pill help that?
15: 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So yeah, knees, I found in my practice, this is the kind of formula that just pretty much is very joint friendly.
14: All right, considering what we know about Purity Super Pill here, do you have any testimonials that you can share?
15: Oh yeah, you know, I did pull four, just the first few I saw here. This guy's got a fun name, Bebop, from Lehigh Valley, Pennsylvania. 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He says, best multi. I'm so happy switching to the Purity Super Pill.
14: Wow.
15: 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Easy to take. I feel better after just a couple of weeks.
14: Give me another one.
15: One nickname April from Mesa, Arizona. She says, amazing. I'm 65 years old. I feel like I'm in my 30s. People say I look like I'm in my 40s. The Super Pill makes me feel amazing. I love all the Purity products.
14: All right, one more.
15: Here, Sean T. He says, so much in one pill. Excellent quality. It's easier to take just one pill instead of several. Definitely a plus. I don't have time to count out pills every day, every week. Take one of these and you're good to go. I could tell an immediate difference while on this product. More energy, less health issues. Highly recommend. I have a few more here, but we can leave it there because I can tell you firsthand, my patients love this product. This is vitamin taking made easy. 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Amazing value, easy to take, very, very high end. So yeah, this is one of those, once people start on this, they want to continue. This is a great nutrient. And again, for $9.95, absolutely give this a try.
14: Dr. Neil Levin, we've run out of time. I better go and give out that number.
15: Time always flies by, Steve. Thanks for having me.
14: All right, I've got some great news. 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
18: Twin Cities weather, I'm Corey Hartman. For today, becoming mostly sunny, a high near 72. Tonight, clear and 51. Lots of sun for Sunday with a high near 80 degrees. For Memorial Day, sunshine and highs in the mid to upper 80s. That's weather on Twin Cities News Talk, AM 1130. Right now, it's 62.
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31: On the night before Halloween in 1975, 15-year-old Martha Moxley was murdered in the Tony Bellhaven neighborhood of Greenwich, Connecticut. She was rich and beautiful and loved by all who knew her. For decades, despite intense media scrutiny, police failed to make an arrest. In 2000, 25 years after Martha's murder, her one-time neighbor, Michael Skakel, was arrested. He'd been 15, like her, at the time of the crime. He was also a cousin of the Kennedys.
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31: 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I read the articles. Of course Michael Skakel killed his next-door neighbor Martha Moxley. He beat her to death with a golf club. I knew it. And if you followed the case like I did, I bet you knew it too. My name is Andrew Goldman. I've been a journalist for 30 years. I got involved in this case in 2015. But here's the thing. Once this story got its hooks in me, it wouldn't let me go. 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
0: Remarkable stuff. You need enough of it. We've got enough of it in green TCR. It has to be the right extract. We've got the right extract. But the science is there for healthy weight management.
1: All right. Now, Chris, you say that with Purity's formula, it provides you with about 3 cups worth of green tea in each 2-capsule serving. So you get all of the green tea's concentrated benefits for energy, for heart health, for alertness in just 2 caps. Plus, you get the curcumin and the resveratrol, too. So it's easy. You call it your daily shortcut to better health. Explain this idea of a healthy shortcut and explain some of the top benefits as well.
0: Well, I mean, you could, for example, drink 3 cups of good concentrated green tea each day, eat at least 1 really rich curry made with a lot of turmeric root, and drink a couple of glasses of red wine. You could do that every day. Most people will not do that every day, but they still might want the benefits of 3 of the biggest superstar protective health-enhancing nutrients on the entire planet. So when I call this a daily shortcut, I'm simply saying that you can get in a capsule, in a good capsule, what you'd otherwise have to get by drinking a few cups of tea, eating at least 1 large, you know, turmeric-laden curry every day, and drinking a couple of glasses of concentrated red wine.
1: Again, we're talking with Chris Killam, the medicine hunter. Now, in this new green TCR formula from Purity, it's really about the research. Share with us some of your favorite studies and the headlines on the curcumin that we didn't get to yet. I know this is one of your favorite ingredients for joint comfort and even for brain health.
0: Well, I especially like the liver protective, heart protective, and joint modifying properties of this stuff. The liver is our greatest detoxifying organ, and we know that we're constantly bombarded by toxins in the environment. In fact, blood studies show that newborn babies contain 200 industrial pollutants in their blood at the time of birth. So we need a functioning, super healthy, very strong liver. We might not think about our livers that much, but we need that. Mm-hmm. And we know that curcumin protects the liver. It keeps it strong. From a cardiac standpoint, it's highly beneficial for the heart. It's very good for maintaining healthy cholesterol and healthy platelet levels. And from a joint standpoint, we have innumerable studies showing overall improvement in joint health and relief and stable inflammatory activity, better joint mobility as a result of taking curcumin. I like the brain protective studies as well. You know, curcumin delivers all this. So I regard it as one of the single most important things that you can put in your body. And I'm very well aware that most people are not going to eat enough raw turmeric root to get the benefits that they should and that they can get from a concentrated curcumin extract.
1: 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Call now. All right, back to the show. Chris, I don't want to get too technical here, but these antioxidants in green tea are classified as polyphenols, and they really are super powerful and well-respected by scientists. But in this green tea CR formula, there's more. It's got the green tea, it's got the curcumin, the resveratrol that we talked about, plus grape seed extract, bioflavonoids, vitamin C. Can you talk to me about this array of really super antioxidants and polyphenols that you've put in the formula?
0: Well, yeah, I won't say that we kind of went overkill, but I will say that we really, really developed an efficient, comprehensive program here. Grape seed extract contain a group of highly specialized antioxidant compounds that not only do much of what I've already described, but also enhance the physical integrity of tissue in the blood vessels and the skin. So we put those in there for extra boost in antioxidant activity, but also for a specific type of activity that isn't as much addressed by the green tea, the curcumin, and the resveratrol. The bioflavonoids enhance the overall activity of vitamin C, and vitamin C itself is one of the most important nutrients that we can possibly take in. So I would say that we were very, very thorough. You know, when we went through what could be in this product, we said, you know, what would happen if we put in grape seed extract, bioflavonoids, and vitamin C? We realized that we would have an utterly superior formula. And just to reiterate, I want people to experience dynamic health. I want people to feel great. This formula, the green tea CR, will make you feel great. And that's the purpose of it.
1: All right, Chris, I love this green tea CR combination formula. And remember, the CR stands for curcumin and resveratrol. I love that with this complimentary bottle today, our listeners can get started for free. That's great value. What would people expect to pay if they bought all of these separately in the store?
0: Well, I think if they bought high quality products that contain these ingredients, they'd be into it for about $75 or so, possibly even $80.
1: Yeah.
0: So they'd wind up spending appreciably more than they're going to spend on the green tea CR formula. And they still wouldn't get the grape seed extract. They still wouldn't get the pine bark extract, the bioflavonoids, or the vitamin C.
1: Chris, what kind of results can people expect to see? What can they expect to feel once they start taking this formula?
0: I think that people will feel greater joint mobility and comfort. I think they'll feel more energy. Because these ingredients also help to stabilize and maintain natural, healthy blood sugar control, I think they'll have more sustained energy throughout the day. And I would just suspect that people will have an experience of greater vitality. When you have a more highly functional immune system, you just feel more energy and better overall. It's kind of, you know, like those days when you get up and go, wow, I feel great. This is a wow, I feel great formula.
1: Now, Chris, the green tea CR, let me get this straight. It provides about 3 cups worth of green tea in each 2-capsule serving. Plus, you get the antioxidant equivalent of several servings of fruits and vegetables. Plus, you get the resveratrol and the joint comfort and brain function benefits of the curcumin. I mean, wow, all in one formula. In the last 2 minutes, talk to me about this shortcut to better health and why you want everyone listening to this program to call now for that complimentary bottle of green tea CR.
0: Okay. Fortunately, there's an immense body of science that has been growing steadily for the past 20 years, and it's really rich science now. We know that of the various plant-derived substances that exist, green tea extract, curcumin extract, and resveratrol extract are at the absolute top of the list of protective, vitality-enhancing, overall health-promoting compounds. There just isn't anything like these. They're in the green tea CR, CR standing for curcumin and resveratrol, product in meaningful amounts. People will take this product. They're going to feel the difference. You're going to feel energy. You're going to feel more vitality. You're just plain going to feel better, kind of more fluid and in that flow of good health.
1: Sure.
0: 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And given that they can get a free bottle, I'm also not saying, now put yourself at great risk and spend a lot of money. I'm saying, no, try it free. Let the product speak for itself.
1: Chris Killam, as always, fascinating information. We appreciate your insight. Thanks so much.
0: Thank you. It's always a pleasure to speak with you.
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1: Signs of progress in peace talks. I'm Angelo Bavaro, Fox News. President Trump is holding a call with regional officials to discuss a potential deal with Iran. Reports say a decision may be made by the end of the weekend.
2: A new timeline on the table with President Trump saying that he's going to meet with his negotiators to go over that deal from Iran and also determine whether or not hostilities could continue and strikes could resume in Iran. So the president saying that it's 50-50 as to whether or not he could make a deal, but the negotiations are at least getting closer. And he told Axios earlier today he planned to meet with his team, which was expected to include Steve Witkoff, Jared Kushner, and Vice President J.D. Vance. Fox is told that a call at 1 p.m. Eastern today includes the leaders from Saudi Arabia, Qatar, the United Arab Emirates, Egypt, Turkey, and Pakistan.
1: And Iranian officials say they are finalizing their 14-clause deal, which would reportedly end that conflict. The death of NASCAR driver Kyle Busch Thursday at 41 has led to an outpouring of support from fans and fellow racers. Fox TV affiliate WOFL reporter Chancellor Wynn has more from the Daytona International Speedway.
3: Flowers and even M&Ms, the peanut one specifically, because Kyle Busch drove that yellow M&M car for more than a decade. All this looking right up at the NASCAR legend. His sudden passing, as many people asking how and why.
4: As we wait for answers, the focus shifts to Busch's incredible legacy. A two-time champion who set the fastest qualifying lap at this year's Daytona 500. NASCAR CEO Steve O'Donnell says it's those wins and his connection with the fans that make Busch a permanent legend.
3: NASCAR says they plan to honor Kyle Busch throughout the races this weekend.
1: Busch died after severe pneumonia progressed into sepsis. 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
5: Twin Cities weather, I'm Corey Hartman. For today, becoming mostly sunny, a high near 72. Tonight, clear and 51. Lots of sun for Sunday with a high near 80 degrees. For Memorial Day, sunshine and highs in the mid to upper 80s. That's weather on Twin Cities News Talk, AM 1130. It's 64.
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1: The following is a pre-recorded program. This is Handle on the Law, marginal legal advice where I tell you, you have absolutely no case. Okay, this is one of these federal employees, these high-end federal employees. This one has to do with the head of the USDA, United States Department of Agriculture, a woman by the name of Brooke Rollins. And she's being sued by the National Federation of Federal Employees, about 100,000 federal workers across various agencies. In addition, several individual USDA employees and accuse Rollins of, sending increasingly proselytizing communications to the entire USDA workforce. Promoting her brand of Christian beliefs and theology. Now, keep in mind, this is a captive audience. Here you have the secretary issuing a

0: email and everybody gets it. And you don't ignore an email from the secretary of the Department of Agriculture. So since she became secretary in February of 2025, she started sending out emails, including one. And this was on Independence Day, calling for God's protection of and favor towards the United States. Now, that alone is, a little bit iffy because the Constitution, which controls everything in our country, that is the laws, does not mention God in any way. It is completely agnostic. And what happens is Christians in particular, what they do is reference the Declaration of Independence as the creation of our government, of our country, and therefore we're a Christian country. Well, you can say whatever you want, but it's the Constitution that controls no God in the Constitution. So she is calling for God's protection of and in favor towards the U.S. It all also references a Christmas email, and now this is an accusation, in which she said in part, and I quote, God gave us the greatest gift of all, the gift of his son and our savior, Jesus Christ, who came to free us from our sins and open the door to eternal life. Yep. And the email also talked about, quote, the very real trials and hardships we face, and sin and death do not get the last word. And I'm going to quote again, continuing with the email. So like the very first disciples to encounter our risen Lord in the upper room almost 2,000 years ago, this Easter led us to be alive with hope, full of paschal joy, and confident in the mission of each of us that has been called for. Hmm. Well, government employee proselytizing a Christian belief or her Christian belief to employees of the Department of Agriculture, that's a little tough. That's a little tough. First of all, separation of church and state, that's a problem. Second of all, you have a situation where here you are, you employees, and you're going to hear from me as a Christian, and I'm going to tell you about how you should adhere to the principles as set down by Jesus Christ, our Savior. Yep, that lawsuit is going to fly big time. Now, let me ask you. Normally, I'd say this is ridiculous on its face, and the courts would order her to stop immediately. But we have a Supreme Court, and this no doubt will go up because no matter who wins or loses on this one, the appeals are going to go right up. Whether the Supreme Court hears the case or not, and I don't know the answer to that. Sometimes when you have an appellate court decision and the court, the Supreme Court simply doesn't want to hear it. They do not grant certiorari. That means they don't grant that they are going to hear the case, which is most of the time. You know, the court hears maybe 70, 80 cases a year, and there are thousands that are submitted to the Supreme Court. So if the Supreme Court does not want to hear it, then the appeals court, the court of appeals, that decision it reigns and will in fact be the law of the land in this effect, or at least in the district. These are district courts. So the court of appeals for the first district is Western U.S. For the ninth district is the Eastern U.S. So at least in those districts, the appeals court, that rule controls. So that's why everybody wants a Supreme Court decision. Under this court, Supreme Court, if they take it, I think that they would uphold her ability to say that. Because freedom of religion is now the most important thing, far more than separation of church and state. And she is simply arguing her freedom of religion in writing those emails. And I think the court is going to say that supersedes almost everything. Okay. All right. Now, a quick word about your privacy online. I mean, everything is about you is available. Your home address, where you work, where you bank, what you buy, where, court records, accident history, insurance companies, their information. Don't forget about your DMV info, your credit score, your social media. I mean, I could go on for an hour. 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And are you ready for this? 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

0: welcome back to Handle on the Law, Marginal Legal Advice. Gilbert, hello, Gilbert. Welcome to the show.
1: Good morning, Bill. My sister is the trustee of my mom and dad's estate, and I've asked her on several occasions during, could I please see a living trust? Well, what she does, Bill, she brings out the quitclaim deed, and I tell her, hey, that's not what I wanted. And the attorney that handled the mom and dad's estate, Bill, I called him up and he said, she has to show me a copy. And I've been as polite and cordial as I can about it. And it's getting kind of old. Like, I keep asking her and I'm just not getting to see the living trust. What can I do, Bill?
0: Okay, a couple of things. First of all, she has to show you the copy under certain circumstances. That's it. And usually... the settlor, and that is your mom and dad, I'm assuming, that left the money, they have to die. Okay? And she's got six. Are they dead yet, by the way?
1: Oh, Bill, dad is dead. Mom's got dementia. She's 100 years old, and she's probably going to go live for another 5 years.
0: All right. So she's effectively dead, but that's another wrinkle because you have to declare her incapacitated, and someone's got to go in and make decisions for her. Here's the bottom line, is that in California, the trustee has 60 days in which to not give you the copy of the trust. And it is, there are some exceptions to that. So what you have, and here's what I do with my trust, okay? Do I have a duty, or does my trustee have a duty to turn over the trust to my beneficiaries? Probably not until I'm dead for 60 days. So here's what I did to protect my beneficiaries is a copy of that trust went to everybody, the trustee, the lawyer that wrote the trust. I have a file of it, my computer. I sent a copy of it up to the cloud, and enough people have the trust that you don't have to worry about it. You should be able to get it. Now, if the trustee refuses to get it, you're a beneficiary, you can file a lawsuit, and a court will order the trustee to turn it over to you. Because not showing you a copy of the trust within that 60 days is really flaky. Something's going on. And you have a legitimate reason to tell the court you're a trustee. The court will order your sister to turn it over. But the fact that she won't and you're a beneficiary, man, I don't get it. I even send my beneficiaries a copy of the trust because it's no secret. Here's what I'm leaving. And the other thing is the safe deposit box. I have one in there, too. So you get to go to court. And here's the fun part. Are you ready for this? Is that you sue her and the estate is going to probably defend her. So do you know where she lives?
1: Oh, yeah.
0: Just break in. And if the attorney, I'm surprised the attorney doesn't have a copy of it, the attorney who wrote the trust.
1: Yeah, well, yes, he does, Bill, but he says he can't release a copy unless Doreen, my sister, says, she has to grant permission, and she has not done that.
0: Well, it's court time. You can wait till the 60 days. Do you think she's going to screw you out of the money?
1: I think the reason she's not showing it to me, Bill, is because she's going to lose her comfort zone. She's never moved out. The umbilical cord never got
0: cut. That's screwing you out of the money that you would normally get. Fair enough. Now, she can argue not showing you the trust because I have to prove to the bank, I have to prove to everybody that I'm the trustee. So let's say she wants to move a bank account that's in the name of the trust or a piece of property. She has to show the death certificate of the settlor, the people who wrote the trust, your parents. And she has to show a copy of the trust that she is the trustee. And then it goes, if you're going to a bank and then it goes up to management, it goes up the food chain. So you're much better off just threatening her with her life. I mean, that's it. You know, you don't send me the trust. It's going to hurt you very, very much. That's what I would do. Now, I wouldn't outright threaten her. You can't threaten her and say, I'm going to kill you, but you can say it's not going to be pleasant for you. You know, sort of just go under the table. Hey, I have a friend of mine who knows a guy, Guido, and he has baseball bats. That's what I would do. And of course, I would go to prison. But hey, what can I tell you? That's the way it rolls. Mark. Hello, Mark. Welcome to Handle on the Law.
2: Hi there. Let me set the scene for you, Bill. Gen X daughter was involved in an accident that the was not her fault. The insurance company said, yeah, it's not your fault. Got rear-ended. They damaged the car. Insurance company fixed the car, but there was concussions and small lacerations in her that she suffered. This is like a year ago. So she didn't want to go through the attorney sort of thing, so she kind of just postponed it, I guess, or kind of postponed it. And now they offered for her $5,000. And my question is, I think it's worth $10,000. I think small claims in California is $10,000. My question is, can I take the insurance company, the small claims court?
0: Well, yeah, but let me ask you this. Because you think it's worth $10,000 and they offer only $5,000, the insurance company isn't at fault, Mark. You take the driver and say, oh, I want my medical paid. And by the way, when she received the money for the car, did she sign off full liability or only as to property damage? Do you happen to know?
2: Only the property damage.
0: Okay, so you're good on that. So now what you have now is personal injury. You don't sue the insurance company on the other side. They're not at fault. They can tell you to go pound sand and they don't want to pay you anything. So you sue the driver. Your daughter doesn't have a relationship with the driver's insurance company. The entire relationship is with the driver. It just so happens that insurance is covering the driver.
2: Oh, okay. I thought because they kept sending you letters. Please sign this to sign off.
0: Yeah, no, I understand because they have a duty to their insured to get the insured off the hook.
2: Oh,
0: and they're saying.
2: So they get the. Sorry, go ahead.
0: And if you think it's worth $10,000, you go, no, I'm not accepting $10,000. We're going to sue the driver. I'm not accepting $5,000. We're going to sue the driver for $10,000. Okay. I'm assuming your daughter went to a doctor for a period of time.
2: Yes.
0: Okay.
2: Yes. Canceled medical thing, released from her work. Shows she's
0: okay. Fair enough. How much, what were the medical costs?
2: Oh, I think the medical costs were maybe because she has insurance. So out of pocket was maybe, a couple $100.
0: That doesn't matter because what happens is you'll get the full amount and then the insurance company gets the money back. The medical insurance company gets the money back. Because if you read your policy, any insurance claim, any medical costs paid by a third party, which is the driver's insurance in this case, is returned to the insurance company. So do you have an idea how much the total bill would be?
2: Oh, it's a few thousand. Oh, yeah, it's a few thousand dollars.
0: $2,000? Well, and this was soft tissue injury, or was it?
2: Concussion and some small lacerations underneath.
0: Okay, so concussion. All right. I don't know if it's worth. I don't know if it's worth $10,000. You can start arguing, negotiate with them. Just say no. $5,000 isn't enough. I want $10,000, and they either
2: But the driver's where I go, right? You said the original.
0: You're dealing with the insurance company. You're not suing the insurance company. The insurance company is negotiating with you on behalf of the driver. They're insured.
2: Right. I asked them. I said, "Give me $10,000." They said, "Go pound sand."
0: Okay.
2: I said, okay.
0: Then, okay. Then you sue. Then you sue the driver.
2: That's all you can do. Which box would I check on the small claim? It's not a contract. What would the box be?
0: A personal injury. Injury.
2: Oh, just put down personal injury.
0: Personal injury. Yeah. And then here's your proof. Here's the medical
2: cost. Where the accident happened or where she lives?
0: Where the accident happened. If you're in California, you can do it where the accident happened, or where she lives. Doesn't matter.
2: Oh, yeah. Well, yeah, it's a lot easier to go where she lives because it's downtown LA.
0: That's fine. Yeah. All right. Yeah, people make that mistake all the time. Is I want to sue the other side's insurance company. They didn't do anything to you. Well, you're going to sue them for what? To force them to pay? And where they have no duty at all to pay you. They have no duty to you. They're a duty to the insured, their customer. And if they just tell everybody to go pound sand and the insured is... and that is their customer is at fault and the insurance company says no. That's a different story. But in this case, they're saying, hey, here's $5,000. Well, no, I want $10,000. Okay. 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
3: Twin Cities weather, I'm Corey Hartman. For today, becoming mostly sunny, a high near 72. Tonight, clear and 51. Lots of sun for Sunday with a high near 80 degrees. For Memorial Day, sunshine and highs in the mid to upper 80s. That's weather on Twin Cities News Talk, AM 1130. It's 64.
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11: News. I'm Carmen Roberts. President Trump held a phone call today with the leaders of several Arab countries as negotiators work on a framework for a peace deal with Iran.
12: We heard the president say that it was 50-50 whether or not there would be a deal reached and that a decision would be made by tomorrow as of whether or not strikes would resume in Iran.
11: Fox's Alex Hogan. Some 40,000 people in Southern California are waiting to return home after a chemical tank leak at an aerospace plant.
13: What we were told by the manufacturer's tech rep is that essentially we're at two current options and outcomes of this tank. One, it fails and cracks and all the product leaks out onto the ground. The other option that was told to us is that it blows up.
11: Orange County Fire Division Chief Craig Covey, America's listening to Fox News.
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9: 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We'll talk with D.C. insider Andrew Langer, artificial intelligence with expert and analyst David Gartenstein-Ross, and gubernatorial candidate Kendall Qualls, all on Monday's show. 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

0: handle on the law. Tommy, you're up. Hello, Tommy. I hear noise in the background.
1: Hey, Bill, I think you're calling me, Tony?
0: I am. Yeah, I am.
1: Oh, thank you. Sorry about that.
0: No, it's okay.
1: I had to switch you over, but so my question is, okay, I'm a felon from 35 years ago. No significant anything, a DUI like 10, or no, geez, that'd even be almost 20 years ago. When I go on trips with my friend who has a concealed carry permit, he leaves the gun in the car. We go to the gas station, whatever. We go in somewhere to eat. Most of the time, he'll leave the gun in the car when we're out of state. And if I get back to the car before him, am I in possession?
0: Yep. Very pleasant. If you are not allowed to carry a weapon or have a weapon with you, in the car means the same as, let me see, in the car. That what it means. That's what it means. So that's considered possession. So he's got to take it with him. Or lock it in the trunk. That way you could probably get away with that. You don't want to do that. Let me ask you a question. This was a felony 20 years ago.
1: Mine was 35 or something like that.
0: Okay. 35 years ago. And you were convicted of, what was the crime?
1: Possession with intent to deliver.
0: Deliver what?
1: Meth.
0: Oh, meth. Okay. So when you went to trial, it was a very quick trial, I'm assuming. Or if
1: it was a mandatory minimum. Here's your time. Go do your time.
0: Oh, how long were you doing your time?
1: Extra, 2 years.
0: You spent 2 years in prison?
1: Yeah.
0: Wow. And I'm assuming you never suffered from constipation since. Okay. Fair enough. Since it was so long ago, you know what? You might be able to have it knocked down, under certain circumstances. And if it's a misdemeanor, I think you're going to be okay. And you can carry your own gun and rob, stores. That's the answer. Okay. David. Hello, David.
2: Hey, Bill.
0: We're getting slight as a delay today. Hey, David. Welcome.
2: Thank you, sir. So I've been a civil servant for better part of 20 years now, working in the same capacity in physical security. Although my title is actually anti-terrorism officer, I've never done anything that pertains to physical security. But the organization that I represent never changed the position description to better align with anti-terrorism rather than physical security. And rather than send me to any formal school, they've decided to make all physical securities obtain a certification through another entity, which personally I think is garbage. But it also says in the guidance that's provided by the organization that the incumbents that are already serving in the capacity of that position do not need to obtain the certification. Yet they tried to force one of my colleagues to take it. He was unsuccessful in taking the exam, and they fired him after 15 years of dedicated service.
0: Okay.
2: So they're trying to do the same thing to me, and I'm wondering if I have a case for either hostile work environment, because it goes far beyond
0: that. Yeah, you might. No, you might.
2: They do actually terminate me, a wrongful termination suit.
0: Yeah, I would think so. And here is why. Just redoing the description is not a problem. They can redo the description all they want. They also can.
2: They reinstated it last month.
0: I don't know if that matters, because they're allowed to go ahead and redo saying the job that you had is now the job that you have. They can transfer. The big issue is you being grandfathered in and not having to take the additional course. That, if it's a law, if it's a policy that you don't have to take that course because you're grandfathered in and they force you to take it, that's when it becomes an illegal move. Because they're straight out in violation of their own policy. That's where you're going to go. And hostile work environment, I don't know about that. But just violation of their own policy. And I think it'd be a wrongful termination. Well, let me ask you a question, just practically speaking. How big a deal is it for you to take that course?
2: I took it and passed it.
0: Okay, then you're fine.
2: But there's also... But there's also a requirement to maintain the certification, which is
0: taking copious
2: amounts of online courses.
0: All right, so you do it. Big deal. I mean, literally, big deal.
2: But
0: you like your job?
2: Well, it's not a.
0: Okay, then quit. You know, wait until see if you can resign and keep whatever benefits. Yeah, I mean, let's get practical for a moment. Take the damn course. For me to continue giving legal advice, bad legal advice on the air, and I don't practice law, I still have to keep my continuing education of the bar, where I have to take 30, 40 units or whatever every 2 years. And can I argue? Yeah, but I don't practice law. Well, in order to keep your license, just do it. Just do it. It's not that big a deal. It's, I don't understand where people go with that. I really don't. Sometimes, it's just a practical measure. For God's sake, you have a problem with your neighbor and here's the way you work it out. Well, could he do this? Yeah, but okay. Now what? Big, big deal. All right, Kevin. Hello, Kevin. Welcome.
3: Good morning, Bill. How are you?
0: Yes, sir. Yes, sir.
3: All right. My son was rear-ended a while back. He was transferred to the hospital for treatment. We got a lawyer, and as a result, they settled for $30,000. But what happened was the lawyer took 10% of the or 30% of the $30,000 at the top, and then informed my son that he had to pay like $13,500 to the chiropractor, the pain management doctor, and all these different stuff that he had to do. He ended up getting $6,500. Now, we thought that after all the medical bills were paid off, then that's what was left. The lawyer got a third. Is that
0: right? No, the lawyer can take it off the top. Yeah. Okay. What you need if there is a, this is why I suggest handlingthelaw.com. Because these are lawyers who understand that. They wouldn't let a client walk away with such little money. They should negotiate with a chiropractor. I'm assuming that your son went to a chiropractor that was suggested by the lawyer. The lawyer has a lot of influence. Just cut a deal. But the bottom line is, they could do it. They could do it. And the only argument is, you went to the wrong lawyer, unfortunately. And there are plenty of wrong lawyers out there, Kevin. Plenty of them.
3: Okay.
0: That's why I have the website, because this is the problem when I say there are some good lawyers out there and then there are not some good lawyers out there. And then there are lawyers that really take care of their clients. And that is the first priority. And then there are lawyers that don't. And it's tough. I mean, who do you know to go to? Well, if you listen to this show, I certainly give you an answer. Here's something else in where you can really be adversely affected. By now, there's no such thing as privacy online. I mean, we all know that. Everything, and I mean everything about you is available online. Your home address, where you work, where you bank, what you buy, where, court records, accident history, and... how about this? Your DMV information, your credit score, your social media, and boy, that list goes on and on. It's all out there, and it is not hard to get. And you ready for this? It gets worse than that, because all of your information is collected by hundreds of data brokers and then gets sold to anyone who wants to buy it. And there goes your data and your privacy, and it's toast. And this is where Incogni comes in. And fights back. What they do is contact hundreds of these data brokers and legally demand your information be deleted, be scrubbed. 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And when new brokers pop up, Incogni finds them and squashes your information from their databases. 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

0: Welcome back. Handle on the Law, Marginal Legal Advice. Hello, Paul. Welcome.
1: Hey, good morning.
0: Yes, sir.
1: Hey, so...
0: Go ahead.
1: I thought maybe we could have a quick discussion about the...
0: Okay, I see on the screen what you want to talk about. Usually I don't do this where I talk about constitutional issues in hypothetical, but you have a good question, so I'm going to let it go. Go ahead.
1: Sure. Yeah. Of course, my proclamation is that show me in the Constitution where it says that we have no, that there is a separation of church and state.
0: Right.
1: And you're going to cite, of course, Congress shall make no law.
0: That is correct. And that's exactly what I'm going to cite.
1: Yeah, it's actually not accurate, because if you look at all the founding documents, how Congress even held themselves by saying,
0: okay, let me interrupt you right now, Paul. Right? Let me interrupt you. The Supreme Court has decided that is connected with separation of church and state. That's what the Supreme Court has ruled. They didn't ask you, Paul. They didn't ask me. They don't care what Paul has to say about this. But there has been case after case after case that this clause in the Constitution means there will be separation of church and state. You can declare, you can say all you want. Well, the Founding Father said this. Well, the Founding Father said this. Well, let me tell you, whatever the Founding Father said, the Supreme Court interprets it. That's the Constitution.
1: Well, yeah, but also you the principles are based upon.
0: Stop it. Paul, take it up. There's Paul versus nine people in the Supreme Court. Paul, I understand that your opinion overrides the Supreme Court. I get that, Paul. And your interpretation overrides the Supreme Court. I get it, Paul. But that's just not reality. Hey,
1: what's reality is what evidence we have.
0: No. What's reality is what the court says, not what Paul says.
1: Really? So the court never get it wrong. The court.
0: Okay, they don't get it wrong until they don't get it wrong, Paul, because no one cares about what you think. Nobody cares about it,
1: really?
0: Paul, except Paul.
1: Nobody. Well, what about the founders?
0: The founders didn't care what Paul has to say. The founders set up that the Supreme Court shall determine the interpretation of what the Constitution is.
1: You're speaking around it. You're not really wanting
0: to. Oh, come on, Paul. I'm speaking around it. Paul. Okay, now you're just talking stupidity. The Constitution specifically says that language, and the court specifically said that when Congress shall make no law respecting an establishment of religion, what the Supreme Court said, this is what they meant. Okay, you're done.
1: No.
0: You're done, Paul. You know, it's over. Don't give me that the court is wrong. Don't give me how Paul interprets it in a different way. I mean, that's just stupidity. That's stupidity. I mean, no, the court is wrong. I will tell you what the law says. I will tell you what the Constitution means. Please. Okay. Linda. Hi, Linda. Welcome.
2: Yes, I went to a dentist last year to get a crown put on my tooth, and it was extremely painful. I even told the guy, I said, are you sure you didn't damage a root? And he said, no. But now that... it's been a couple of months. It is very painful at the tooth next to the one he fixed. And I talked to my neighbor. She's a dental assistant. And she said, yes, they can do that. They can damage a root next to the one they're fixing.
0: Okay.
2: So I was just wondering, should I go back to him? Should I get a second opinion?
0: Well, first of all, you have to get a second opinion. Not from a dental assistant, by the way, Linda. No one cares what a dental assistant has to say. No, you go to another dentist who says, dentist number one screwed up and this should not happen. And the problem is now you have a dental malpractice case because the dentist did a crown wrongly. I don't know what that is worth other than he has to replace the crown and redo it correctly, which I think you can do. But you're not going to get a lawyer to touch it, even though based on what you say, there's clearly malpractice there, dental malpractice. So I would go to another dentist, get an opinion, go to dentist number one and say, hey, dentist number one, I've been in incredible pain. I went to another dentist who said, this is a problem. Please fix it. And don't argue legal, don't argue any of it, and just see if the dentist will do it. And if not, if the dentist says go pound sand, then it becomes a real issue. Then I would go to the dental board, whatever the dental board is, and file a formal complaint, based on what dentist number two says. Cause again, this is a practical issue. Unfortunately, yeah, dental practice took place again, based on what you said. Legally, it's just not really clean. It's tough when there isn't enough money in it for a lawyer and it's just too difficult. Karen. Hi, Karen. Welcome.
3: Hi. My daughter was in a car accident and she was at fault. The person that she hit had no insurance, no driver's license, did not speak English, was translated through her daughter. No injuries. They didn't want an ambulance. A year later, this January, my daughter got a letter in the mail from an attorney saying that they want $2 million.
0: Oh, of course they do. I'm surprised. You know, I'm surprised they didn't ask for $5 million, Karen. No injury, correct?
3: Correct. Well,
0: oh, yeah, they should have asked for
3: injury.
0: You know what, Karen, that's a horrible attorney. Should have asked for $10 million for a non-injury accident. Do you have insurance? You have car insurance, right?
3: Yes, my daughter's insurance paid them out originally $7,000.
0: Okay, then they're done. Yeah, they're done. They're done.
3: But they started seeing a physician who
0: said it doesn't matter. She signed off. Liability done. They accepted the money. The plaintiff accepted the money. And part of accepting the money is you sign a document before the insurance company sends you out that check. I waive all liability. I waive my ability to go after the driver under any circumstances by accepting this money. That's the document that she signed.
3: Okay.
0: That lawyer is full of it. Just tell your insurance company, handle it. Just go here. Hand the insurance company the document over to the insurance company. And I'll tell you why the lawyer is so flaky. Because if it was a legitimate lawyer, first of all, wouldn't take a non-injury case. It's just trying to get, it's a schlocker, I'll tell you that. Also, suing for $2 million on something that at best is soft tissue case. Now, she can claim some kind of injury, neck injury, back injury, but x-rays will show there's nothing there.
3: And she's claiming suspected traumatic brain injury.
0: Oh, fantastic. Fantastic. Turn it over to your insurance company.
3: Okay.
0: They'll handle it.
3: Does my daughter need a lawyer?
0: Nope. The insurance company handles it.
3: Okay.
0: Yep. And we're talking about a year later claiming brain.
3: 1 year later.
0: Yeah, that makes it real. So there's no chance she could have fallen anyplace in a year and
3: correct.
0: Become injured. It happened as a result of that accident. And of course, since brain trauma is severe enough, she immediately went to the hospital, had an MRI, and it was ascertained, it was diagnosed as traumatic brain injury. Okay?
3: Correct.
0: Does that make sense?
3: And her yes, absolutely. Her first doctor visit was in July.
0: Yeah, this is a schlock lawyer who is blowing all kinds of smoke. Just turn it over to your insurance company. Let them deal with it. I mean, that's craziness. Oh, man. 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
12: He says the U.S. is getting closer to a deal. I'm Carmen Roberts, Fox News. President Trump says the U.S. and Iran are getting a lot closer on a deal to end the war, and he may make a decision on a draft as soon as tomorrow. U.S. Secretary of State Marco Rubio told reporters in India today.
13: There is a chance that whether it's later today, tomorrow, in a couple days, we may have something to say.
12: Fox's Alex Hogan has more from the White House.
14: We heard the president say that it was 50-50 whether or not there would be a deal reached and that a decision would be made by tomorrow as of whether or not strikes would resume in Iran.
12: And the potential deal reportedly would allow for future negotiations on Iran's nuclear program.
14: The Iranians today say that they're working on this 14-clause memorandum of understanding. And under that proposal, that they would reportedly agree to end the war and commit to 30 days of more negotiations. Iran claims that the deal does not include Washington's nuclear capabilities. That is going to be one of the hard lines for the administration, something they have repeatedly argued is a non-negotiable.
12: The deal would, however, reportedly reopen the Strait of Hormuz. The family of NASCAR champion Kyle Busch says he died Thursday due to complications of pneumonia that led to sepsis. Racing team owner Chip Ganassi says people should remember that Busch was a great driver, but foremost, he was a family man.
15: You know, let's think about his family and his children that he left first. And the mark he left on the sport is undeniable. The most wins ever by any driver in NASCAR.
12: And Ganassi tells Fox News at the Indy 500 Speedway, Busch also knew how to drive speed cars.
15: He drove a sports car race for us at the 24 Hours of Daytona in 2006 and did a great job. But, you know, NASCAR was his thing. You know, sports car racing wasn't his thing.
12: Busch died Thursday at 41. 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
16: iHeartRadio weather. Tonight, mostly cloudy, some isolated showers, lows in the low 50s. A clearing sky with a return to sunshine tomorrow, highs in the low 80s. A mix of sun and clouds for Memorial Day, a slight shower chance. I'm meteorologist Mace Michaels on Twin Cities News Talk, AM 1130. 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
2: This is Handle on the Law, marginal legal advice where I tell you you have absolutely no case. Now, one of the things about the Trump administration, and this is one of the bitches that I have about our president, is that for some reason, his cabinet appointments and his senior administration appointments, in many cases, have nothing to do with credentials or experience or any of that. It has to do with loyalty to the president. There it is. And it doesn't matter that you've had experience in the field or not. As long as you are loyal to the president, that's all it calls. That's all that matters. Well, one of those is RFK Jr. RFK Jr. is the Secretary of Health and Human Services, which oversees the CDC and all manner that medical in the United States. So what he did is post on X promising to end the U.S. Food and Drug Administration's, quote, aggressive suppression of alternate therapies of raw milk, ivermectin, psychedelics, and sunshine. And I'll tell you about that. That he said, we are going to stop the FDA from aggressively suppressing all of that, including sunshine. Well, what does he mean by that? Really, it means tanning beds. And what he wants to do is, first of all, explain how the FDA was limiting people's access to tanning beds. And a lot of dermatologists.

0: were completely dismayed, upset when the FDA proposed a rule that would have banned minors from using tanning beds, the indoor tanning lamps. So the rule, it was withdrawn, would have required, because he forced it to be withdrawn, would have required indoor tanning facilities to use a form acknowledging risk of cancer, early skin aging, and other health effects. Well, that's gone. The users don't have to sign that form anymore because this is part of Make America Healthy Again and has said regular sun exposure is a core principle of wellness. Okay, get it. But does that mean tanning beds? Not according to dermatologists, not according to medical experts. They're saying, no, tanning beds are not the answer. And RFK Jr. said, yes, they are. You can have sun exposure through regular use of tanning beds. And then, of course, you have media influencer encouraging followers to abandon sunscreen, even sunscreen, and build up what is called solar calluses or sun tolerance. So go ahead and use those tanning beds and don't even use sunscreen. And man, dermatologists are in an uproar with this, warning that the damage between sunburns and tans accumulate over a lifetime. And if early use of tanning devices and or too much sun plays a disproportionate role in the later risk of sun cancer. And furthermore, the Skin Cancer Foundation says there is no such thing as a solar callus. Wow. And the dermatologists have long, long cautioned indoor tanning lamps are dangerous, straight out. Now, is the FDA banning them? No, no. All they're saying is that minors can't use them. And there has to be an understanding of risk. For example, have cigarettes been banned? They have not. Now, minors can't smoke. And there has to be all kinds of warnings on cigarette packs. But the Health and Human Services Department cabinet under RFK is ending all that. I mean, crazy making, just completely insane is what's happening here. Man, I just don't get it. Okay, let's start with some phone calls. Maureen, hello, Maureen, you're up. Welcome.
1: Hi, good morning, Mr. Handel.
0: Yes, ma'am.
1: My friend is executor of her mother's trust. And
0: okay, nope. Stop right there. If it's a trust, your friend is the trustee. Executor is of a will. We have to always separate the two because we get them conflated. I know it's easy to do. Is there a trust involved or is there a will involved?
1: Yes, both.
0: Okay, both. Then you have a pour over. You have a pour over trust, but for the most part, everything is in a trust, correct?
1: Yes, everything.
0: Okay, got
1: trust.
0: It. So you have a trustee. Move ahead.
1: Okay, so my friend is the trustee of her mother's trust, and my friend is also equal beneficiary of the trust along with her brother. The person who's in charge, who's my friend, when that terrible day comes, wants to disperse the brother's half over 20 years because the brother never works and he's received money from the mother over 40 years and he can't manage the money. Mm-hmm. But the brother wants a lump sum.
0: Right,
1: now,
0: of course.
1: Can the trust be left open for 20 years to disperse it yearly?
0: Yeah,
1: over
0: first
1: 20
0: of all,
1: years?
0: Yes, a trust can go on for decades and decades. So that's not
1: so
0: a problem.
1: Can the money be moved to a different kind of account? Because you
0: okay,
1: have
0: now,
1: file.
0: Hold on a minute. Now comes the operative terms. What does the trust say? Does the trustee have power to move the trust, the money in the trust to an account in which the brother is paid for over the years? For example, my trust for my kids, they're not going to get a lump sum. There is no chance are they going to get a lump sum. It goes into an account that the trustee controls, and the trustee will then issue them a yearly or a monthly check, and they'll never see the principal. After they're dead, then, and long after I'm dead, and then the money goes to the whales. And you know I hate whales. So go ahead.
1: Can my friend charge an administrative cost for
0: sure.
1: them? Is there a percentage?
0: Yeah.
1: I mean, that's a lot of work.
0: Yeah, absolutely. Absolutely.
1: What
0: now, if there's
1: so
0: nothing, unless the trust says that there will be no fee paid to the trustee. And again, let me tell you what my trust says, that there will be a reasonable amount of money paid to the trustee to oversee the trust. Because whatever money hourly is paid now, let's say it's $150 an hour, okay, or $75 an hour. Well, $75 an hour 20 years from now is very different than $75 an hour now. So just read the terms of the trust, but the trustee can't arbitrarily do that if either the trust is silent and the money goes one third, one third, one third. If it's silent, no, the trustee can't do that. And the trustee can do what you want to do or what the two of you want to do only if allowed to by the trust instrument. Are your folks still alive? I'm assuming these are your parents, right?
1: Well, it's my friend's mother.
0: Okay, is she still alive? Is she still alive?
1: Mm-hmm, yes.
0: Okay, have her change the terms of the trust to be exactly what she wants. Have her go to a trust and estate lawyer and change it, because you can do anything with the trust you want. And so it all is controlled by that document, all of it. I'll tell you what is not controlled by a document is your privacy online. Everything, I mean everything about you is available out there. Your home address, where you work, where you bank, what you buy, where you buy it, court records, accident records, insurance claims, all of that. And don't forget your DMV information, your credit score, your social media, the list goes on and on. Now, can you do this? Well, there's a company out there that helps you do this. And by the way, it gets worse than that. All your information is collected by hundreds of data brokers, then gets sold to anyone who wants to buy it. 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

0: Welcome back. Handle on the Law, marginal legal advice where I tell you you have no case. Lucy. Hi, Lucy.
1: Hi, how are you?
0: What can I do for you, Lucy?
1: Hi there.
0: Yes, go ahead.
1: My mom has a rental, and she had it for the husband and the wife, and she's had it for a long time. And the kids are now grown up, and the parents are separated. She wants to know, can she kick the kids out of the house?
0: Yeah, she can kick whoever she wants out of the house.
1: Okay. Yeah. Okay, thank you. That's what
0: all
1: I needed to
0: know. All right, that was easy.
1: Know.
0: I wish they were all that easy. Hello, Steve. It's your turn.
2: Hey. Hello.
0: Yes, sir. Go ahead.
2: I am currently scheduled to appear in court for three petty.
0: Phone line is not really clear. It's a little bit garbled, or you're a little bit garbled. Let's try again. A little louder, a little better diction, maybe a little slower. All right, let's try it again. All right, Steve, what's up?
2: Can you hear me now?
0: Well, yeah, sort of. Well, we'll take it. It's right there on the edge.
2: Okay, three counts of petty theft. Do I need to hire a lawyer?
0: Three counts. This is your third go round. Depends. It's the first case of three counts, correct?
2: Yes. Yes.
0: All right.
2: Yes.
0: Well, first of all, you talk to the DA because I think they're not going to charge all three cases. Same store, different stores, same time,
2: same
0: different
2: store.
0: Times.
2: Same store.
0: Same
2: days.
0: Store. Okay, so you took three different items, correct?
2: Yes.
0: Yeah, they're not going to. No, they're not going to hit you with. No, they're not going to hit you. It's one count. They'll consolidate it because they always do that. And as far as you going to jail, Steve, have you ever had a roommate named Bubba before?
2: I have not.
0: Okay. Well, enjoy yourself and just. Just sit back and do a lot of yes, sirs, whatever you want, sirs. No, you're not going to jail. You're going to be fine, especially if it's a first time offense. They don't. The system does not like sending people to jail, to prison, because it's just a lot of money to keep these people just in jail. It's like $40,000-$50,000 a year. I mean, it costs plenty to do that. All right, Michelle, I've only heard this one before a few times. What can I do for you?
3: Hi, we had somebody out to help prep the family home for sale. Well, actually, we had him out to repair damage to the home after the plumbers did their repairs. And I made sure that he texted me the quote because he was trying to do everything over the phone. I said, no, I need it in writing, and he texted me. And then the job grew bigger. We had a similar leak, so I figured the repairs would be the same. It was actually less work to do the repairs and hang a couple fire.
0: Okay, all right. The repairs. The repairs are less work. And what happened?
3: So when we received the final invoice, it was over double what we expected.
0: Okay, I got it. So he does work. And then he comes back, whatever work it was, and it's double what he quoted. Do I have
3: Correct.
0: That right? Okay, so now,
3: Correct.
0: Was there a change order at all? Was there an additional email? Was there any additional conversation? Not that verbals mean anything in this case, but was any conversation of it's more work, it's more money?
3: We did it by text, the scope of the work.
0: So you agreed by text that there would be extra work.
3: Yes, he discovered another leak in the home.
0: Okay,
3: and did
0: so what
3: more
0: did you
3: work.
0: Think? Okay, so when he said there'll be extra work, you didn't think there was something amiss, that he would do it for the same amount of money?
3: Oh, no, we knew that the bill would grow by the amount based on quotes for the previous work. So if we had a leak.
0: Is that what it said? Hold on. What it said? The amount would grow based on what the previous work and the money paid. Did it say that specifically?
3: No, this was just casual conversation. Hey, there's a leak.
0: What exactly was the language in that second email?
3: It was just by text, and it was just going back and forth what he was doing for us. Oh, I'm going to rent fans. I'm going to.
0: Okay, so he talked about extra work. He talked about extra work. Yes. Did he give you a price at all for the extra work?
3: He didn't on those because it was sort of an emergency situation.
0: Okay, did he at any time give you a price for the extra work?
3: For some of it, but not for all of it.
0: Okay, well, here's what you're probably responsible for. For some of it, and maybe probably not for all of it. So you've got a couple of choices. You cannot pay him the money beyond the sum of it. And how much was that? How much was beyond the sum of it?
3: Okay, we expected the bill to be around $3,600.
0: You're not answering the question. You're not answering the question.
3: I'm sorry.
0: Okay. Yes. What was the amount of money that the bill shows that on top of what he said the additional cost would be or the amount of work would be? How much money are you out that you shouldn't be paying?
3: $2,800.
0: Okay, got it. $2,800.
3: We tried to pay him.
0: Okay, yes. And he wouldn't take the money?
3: He's not cashing. No, I overnighted in payment. I have a tracking number. After 90 days,
0: all right, well, then you tried to pay him. Then let him sue you. Let him sue you. And you go, here it is. Now, I'm assuming he's suing you because you didn't give him enough money. I assume that's the argument, correct?
3: No, he just ghosted me. I mailed him.
0: All right, then you don't have to worry about it. Then don't worry about it. If you've tried to pay him, let him try to sue you, and you go, here you go. I tried to pay him. Let him sue you. And if he puts a lien on the house, which sometimes happen, a contractor's lien, you argue that one. You move to expunge the lien and let him pay the attorney's fees. Okay, we've gotten a couple of cases this morning about personal injury, car accidents, actually. 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
4: iHeartRadio weather. Tonight, mostly cloudy, some isolated showers, lows in the low 50s. A clearing sky with a return to sunshine tomorrow. Highs in the low 80s. A mix of sun and clouds for Memorial Day. A slight shower chance. I'm meteorologist Mace Michaels on Twin Cities News Talk, AM 1130. 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
13: Fox News on Angelo Bavaro. President Trump now says a peace agreement with Iran has been, quote, largely negotiated.
14: Fox is told that a call took place today at 1 p.m. and that was supposed to include leaders from Saudi, Qatar, the UAE, Egypt, Turkey, and Pakistan. President Trump said that he would meet with Steve Witkoff and Jared Kushner. And the Iranians today say that they're working on this 14-clause memorandum of understanding. And under that proposal, that they would reportedly agree to end the war and commit to 30 days of more negotiations.
13: Fox's Alex Hogan. Democrats and many Republicans are planning to kill a planned anti-weaponization fund they claim would compensate January 6 rioters and Trump allies.
15: Senate Majority Leader John Thune said the White House should have consulted Congress about the anti-weaponization effort, but presidential allies defended the fund.
13: Fox's Chad Pergram. 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
16: It's John Justice, and we're off for Memorial Day. I hope you have a fantastic long weekend. The show will be back live just after 6 a.m. on Tuesday morning. We'll talk with D.C. insider Andrew Langer, artificial intelligence with expert and analyst David Gartenstein-Ross, and gubernatorial candidate Kendall Qualls, all on Monday's show. 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

0: handle on the law, marginal legal advice. Robert. Hello, Robert. Welcome to the show.
1: Hi. Can I get a refund on my prescription glasses a year later?
0: Well, yes and no. Okay. Let's talk about, can you, get a refund, period? Normally a store has every right to say no. An optometrist have every right to say no. Hey, we produce. And your argument is going to be you breached the contract. Here I am. I've gotten an eye exam. You produce the glasses. They are not working. And therefore, I want you to either give me my money back or replace the glasses. So let me ask, here you go, a year later, and what happened a year later that all of a sudden you asked for a refund?
1: Okay, when I first got them, I needed prescription glasses because my eyes were getting bad on driving, and I drive a truck, so I was getting ready for my DOT physical. So they said, okay, and they told me one eye is weaker than another. They're going to put the right lens in, whatever. So when I went to do the physical, the one eye, when I read the eye chart, was 20/20, and the other one was like 20/40. But I passed, but I was just thinking, man, my eyes are really bad, you know, if it went a little blurry from that time I got my glasses. So this year I went to get glasses from a different place, and I told her what they did, and she said, well, I'll look at the glasses with prescription they put in after we do your eyes. And she came back and says, they didn't put a stronger lens in one eye.
0: They breached. All right, fair enough. So they breached the contract. Got it. All right. Well, so can you get a refund? Well, they breached the contract, and if it's a written contract, which it was, you will be able to actually, you can file a lawsuit in small claims court. Now, they're going to say your eyes just went south on this. It just your eyeball changed over the course of a year. But then, who comes up with proof? And they're going to say, we're not responsible. By the way, we're the experts. And you come in, with, either a new prescription from, the new eyeglass people, which says, based on the prescription that you had, the wrong lens was put in, and you go to small claims court, and you hope the judge is wearing glasses and has had problems with, optometrists. I mean, all you can do. So the quick answer is, can I get a refund? As always in the law, the answer is depends. Because the law gets pretty sloppy, but it's pretty clear cut that if there is a breach of contract, and the way you describe it, there's a breach. Here it is. Here's the prescription. They put the wrong lens in. All right. You have yourself a problem, or they have themselves a problem. So yeah, give it a shot. And if it's a legitimate place, as opposed to, Schlockville Optometry, that's always a problem when you go to.
1: It's inside a reputable warehouse.
0: Okay, then you're following. It's one of those. Okay, it's inside a Costco or a Walmart or something. You do is, even though there's probably a concession, you can talk to the management of the store, because effectively that's a referral, and they take themselves pretty seriously. So, I'd give it a shot. Now, it's kind of sort of up in the air, and both sides have a case. And I mean, if you're dealing with a Costco, they're really, really good about refunds. And put a lot of pressure on the people, especially those the optometry department that is in the store. Scott, hello, Scott, welcome.
2: Yes, we bought a cabin in Big Bear. It's a 2-bedroom, and when we went to Airbnb, they said it was only a 1-bedroom. We bought the cabin. They advertised it. The real estate agent. We signed the papers for it. Went through the whole thing. And then when we went to Airbnb, they said it was only a 1-bedroom because the 2nd bedroom did not have a closet. It had this, a big wardrobe type of thing. I forget what it's called. But I wanted to know, could we, I don't know. It seems like we had to pay to put a new closet in there.
0: Yeah.
2: So
0: you also could have not registered with Airbnb. You could have gone to Vrbo. There are a lot of other places, and there are all kinds of ways that are alternative to Airbnb. And they're saying that's our policy. That's it. You know, if you want.
2: No.
0: No, go ahead.
2: The people selling us the house as a two-bedroom. Now, Verba, it's on everything.
0: Okay, wait a sec. How do they know, based on what Airbnb says, that they're to either produce or not produce a closet? If the buyers knew knew that you had a wardrobe, to me, a wardrobe is equivalent to a closet. So Airbnb's policy is you have to have a closet, and a wardrobe doesn't cut it.
2: No, sir.
0: Okay.
2: It's not against Airbnb. It's against the real estate people because they sold it to us as a two-bedroom.
0: Yeah, but what they're saying is it is a two-bedroom if you put a wardrobe in it. And that they could very well decide that that's it. Because you're saying it's predicated on Airbnb, they should have sold it as a one bedroom, correct?
2: No, sir. I'm saying that it should have been when we bought it, because Airbnb has nothing to do with it yet. We bought it as a two bedroom. They advertised it as a two bedroom. The real estate agent,
0: did you ever go inside the place to see it?
2: Yes, sir.
0: Okay, and did you
2: I'm sorry, but on the paper, like, you know, the title that you get, it's a one bedroom.
0: Oh, wait a sec. They sold it to you saying it's a one bedroom and you thought it was a two bedroom.
2: No, sir. They sold it to us as a two bedroom. But when we went to go get the paper, the file paperwork for it, The city said it's not a two bedroom, it's a one bedroom because.
0: Okay, then you yank it. Then what you do is yank it. Right there. You kill the contract. Right there. There's the paperwork. It's sold as a one bedroom. Here's the property. It's a one bedroom property with X number of square feet or whatever it is. There's language there in a sales agreement that describes precisely what you're buying. I don't know what to tell you. You were told that it was a one bedroom, and now you agreed that it was a one bedroom on the paperwork.
2: Okay, I think there's a little confusion here. We were told it was a two bedroom.
0: No, I understand. You were told it was a two bedroom, and it says two bedrooms on the sales document, correct?
2: Yes, sir.
0: Okay, and it turns out to be a one bedroom. How do you define a one bedroom? What does the paperwork say? It's a two bedroom and you've decided it is a one bedroom because you put a wardrobe in there, correct?
2: No, sir. I need to fact the city, Big Bear, says it for it to be a two bedroom, it has to have a closet that is built into the wall.
0: Okay, did you put a closet in there?
2: Yes, sir.
0: Okay, now what? What do you want?
2: I want to know if I should be compensated for paying to put a closet in there.
0: You can argue that. Yeah, you can argue that. Or they're going to say you could put a wardrobe in there. You can argue that. They can argue that, too.
2: Right.
0: You both have an argument. I don't know which way you're going to go on that. That one is not clear cut as far as I'm concerned. And by the way, you're arguing against the city? Is that literally what you're arguing against? Yeah, go ahead and file a claim against the city. And, you're going to talk to the city attorney and they have unlimited resources. And here you go. Also, I want to mention a word or two about your privacy online. You have none. Everything is available about you. 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

0: This is Handle on the Law. Welcome back. One of the things that I do, if you notice that, is my patience level is very, very low. I interrupt you. I say, what's going on? I want it clearer. I want it faster. And keep in mind, that is what you get. If you go to small claims court, that's what you're going to get. Judges don't and won't take the time. Literally, they will interrupt and say, okay, I got it. All right, what's your point? Okay, how much money did you actually lose? I don't want to hear big explanations. And they handle it just like I do on that small claims court. Now, if you're talking about court, that is a different matter. But you're not talking unless you're on the stand and you are sworn in. And do you want to represent yourself? Some people do. And you get on the stand and tell your story. And the other side, I'm assuming you're the plaintiff and you're suing. So welcome aboard the show where I cut you off. I scream at you. I yell at you and I try to humiliate you as often as I possibly can. Karen. Hi, Karen. Welcome.
1: Hi. I'm a Karen.
0: Yes,
1: I'm running
0: you are.
1: A small business, and we've had a perfect storm of people hitting us, our truck, while it's parked off the road. Another accident happens. People fly into our truck twice, uninsured. And we're eating all these costs. We're eating deductibles and all these costs, and there's just no insurance on these cars. It's crazy. I want to go small claims. But do I sue all of them? Like, there's two different accidents.
0: How about this? Who specifically hit your car? Can you prove who it was?
1: In one of the accidents, the person considered at fault is not the same one that hit the car, and they were both uninsured.
0: Well, the uninsurance doesn't really matter because, well, they're going to get tagged anyway.
1: Why doesn't it? I'm a trucking company. It sure matters for me to be on the road.
0: Because the law says if you're going to sue someone, you have to sue the person that did this damage specifically. There it is.
1: Okay. So I go
0: and you have to prove.
1: Now I know who I'm going after. Okay.
0: Yeah, now you have to prove. I'm going after this guy, and I know he hit my car. And I either have video, because I have video as security out in the parking lot.
1: Very, very detailed police report. Right. Okay.
0: If you have a report and you know who it is, that's who you sue.
1: Money? Am I wasting my time?
0: Yes.
1: What if he's a kid?
0: You can sue the parents, but of course you're wasting your time.
1: No,
0: people that have no insurance have no money.
1: Yeah, but he's driving a nice car. This is just crazy.
0: Well, okay,
1: anyway.
0: And then they probably have insurance. Then you go ahead and you sue them or turn it over. Are you uninsured or are they uninsured?
1: Of course, they're uninsured. I'm a trucking company.
0: Okay, so you're insured, so you turn it over to you.
1: All right.
0: So you turn it over to your insurance company and let them do the suing. It'll be a subrogation, and at some point you're going to get nailed.
1: They don't care.
0: Yeah, well, at some point you're going to get nailed. You know, open up a 7-Eleven. I mean, you know, welcome to the world. I mean, it's just not easy. You know, we have a thing about uninsured motorists. They make it difficult. You can't register a car if there's no insurance. I mean, there's a bunch of rules, but there should be a criminal violation for people that don't have insurance. They used to pick up cars when there was no insurance. They don't do no registration. They don't do that anymore. It's a better time to be uninsured and non-registered today than it was a few years ago. Kevin. Hello, Kevin. Welcome to Handle on the Law.
2: Hi, Bill. I have a potential elder abuse matter that I believe is coming to a head. My 80-year-old father, who is probably well into or maybe early dementia or well into it for about the last 3 years or so, has a considerable amount of stolen separate property that he had before he got remarried about 12 years ago. And one of the housing units that he had that he said he always wanted to keep in the family for myself and for my kids, his grandkids, recently came onto the market. I was alerted by somebody that works in real estate and asked about this because she recognized the name. I looked into it, and now all of a sudden the deed has both the new wife and his name on it.
0: Okay, now all of a sudden, when was the deed transferred?
2: I don't know. It's too new for me to find out. at this point, but I know that it couldn't have been within the most recent 3 years, because this is when there's been a lot of talk in the family. And
0: okay, so let me ask, do you know if there is a will? That's for starters.
2: Yes, I do. I've never seen it.
0: Okay, so there are all kinds of issues here. We start with the fact your dad can leave his money, his property, to whoever he wants to, whomever he wants to.
2: Yeah.
0: It's his money.
2: Agreed.
0: All right. The fact that he told you he wants to leave it in the family really isn't much of an issue. People change their minds constantly. I change my minds with my trust, with my daughters. Every other week, I'm changing the beneficiary. When one of my daughters acts up, I smile and go, that's it. You're out. Your sister's going to get all the money. And then it's reversed the next week. Okay, you're out.
2: Right.
0: So they're both tattling on each other. Dad, look what my other sister did. Okay, so I can change it as often as I want. Now, let's go into the fact he's newly remarried. Is there elder abuse? The fact that he is in whatever stage of dementia, now that complicates the matter, because if the transfer to the new wife took place while dementia was in place or well advanced, now you can unravel that. Now you can argue elder abuse or duress or coercion. Now, if this happened 3 or 4 years ago where the property was transferred in their name, there's nothing you can do, because you'd have to argue the dementia went back 3-4 years. And by the way, you can't just argue the dementia went back because you think the dementia went back. You're going to need very hard proof.
2: And that's the basis to my question here, is how would I find out from his doctors or whoever might be the one that
0: I understand. You've got HIPAA rules. I think the beneficiaries, that's why I asked about a will, that you go in as children of your dad, obviously, and you go in and saying there's elder abuse being practiced right now. It's financial. You have to go to a trust and estate lawyer. This is not the first rodeo here. This happens all the time, especially when people have money, especially when they have second wives or third wives, and they're well along in years, and it's a family mess. So go to a trust and estate lawyer. And sit down and tell the problem. This is a complicated case. This isn't real easy. It's a medical issue. It's elder abuse. It's whether there was a will that indicates that he wanted to leave you guys a property. Not just what he said. What he said, it doesn't really mean much. It's what is written. It is, Your Honor. He left all the property to us. And all of a sudden, 2 years ago, he changes it while he was in dementia. Aha! Now we have some hearings.
2: And that's a concern.
0: Yeah, no, it is. Right. It's legitimate.
2: Okay, so...
0: So you need to be... By the way, how much is this property worth?
2: It just listed now, or just sold now for sale. I understand it's pending for $700,000.
0: Okay, you can stop the sale, too. You want to stop the sale on this. That's why you need a trust and estate lawyer right now.
2: I see.
0: All right. Yeah, it's a mess. Older people getting remarried, and especially when you have someone in their 80s, and you have a young lady who's fairly wealthy in their 80s, and all of a sudden someone in her 20s comes around and wants to marry this 80-year-old because of love. 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
11: Finalizing the deal. I'm Angelo Bavaro, Fox News. President Trump posting on Truth Social today that a peace agreement with Iran has been, quote, largely negotiated. He says final details of that deal are currently being discussed and will be announced shortly.
12: Fox is told that a call took place today at 1 p.m. and that was supposed to include leaders from Saudi, Qatar, the UAE, Egypt, Turkey, and Pakistan. President Trump said that he would meet with Steve Witkoff and Jared Kushner, and that Vice President J.D. Vance was also expected to join that call. The Iranians today say that they're working on this 14-clause memorandum of understanding, and under that proposal that they would reportedly agree to end the war and commit to 30 days of more negotiations. Iran claims that the deal does not include Washington's nuclear capabilities. However, of course, that is going to be one of the hard lines for the administration, something they have repeatedly argued is a non-negotiable.
11: That is Fox's Alex Hogan. The death of NASCAR driver Kyle Busch Thursday at 41 has led to an outpouring of support from fans and fellow racers. Fox TV affiliate WOFL reporter Chancellor Nguyen has more from the Daytona International Speedway.
13: Flowers and even M&Ms, the peanut one specifically, because Kyle Busch drove that yellow M&M car for more than a decade. All this looking right up at the NASCAR legend. His sudden passing has many people asking how and why.
14: As we wait for answers, the focus shifts to Busch's incredible legacy, a two-time champion who set the fastest qualifying lap at this year's Daytona 500. NASCAR CEO Steve O'Donnell says it's those wins and his connection with the fans that make Busch a permanent legend.
13: NASCAR says they plan to honor Kyle Busch throughout the races this weekend.
11: Busch died after severe pneumonia progressed into sepsis. America is listening to Fox News.

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1: This is Handle on the Law, marginal legal advice where I tell you you have absolutely no case. Okay, interesting story in Singapore. Now, there are a few countries left around the world where kids, where they use corporal punishment and cane kids. And Singapore happens to be one of those. And they have expanded the rules regarding corporal punishment and confirmed that teachers are now allowed or have been allowed to use caning to discipline unruly students in certain cases. And this has to do about a new anti-bullying measure. And that was announced April 15th. And here is the one that is kind of interesting that people are shaking their heads at. One of the issues, one of the provisions of this law is the it includes that the mental health impact of students to be caned have to be taken into effect. And this the school will consider factors like the maturity of the student. Will caning help the student learn from his mistakes? Will the student then understand the gravity of what he has done? Notice the word he is a part of this because only boys can be punished this way. And the law or the people that make make the law, those folks involved in this, and I'm going to quote, this approach, the caning of kids, based on research which shows that children and youth learn to make better choices when there are clear boundaries enforced by firm, meaningful consequences. And as I said, only male students can be punished and only for serious offenses and as a last resort and only when absolutely necessary. Okay, so far, it makes a lot of sense.

0: I'm looking at this and I'm going, all right, where's the beef here? In reality, is all of this makes sense. The kids, it's only boys, not girls. It's only when they determine that the kids are going to be learn something from it. And it's a serious violation of school, like bullying. All right. That's all. Okay. That makes sense. Now, here's the other little provision that I found kind of interesting is that kids can be caned as young as 9 years old. Whoa. 9 years old, they're caning a kid. Now, are they going to do it often? I have no idea. Are their boys old enough to understand the meaning of what they did? And are they going to be helped by the caning? I have no idea. I do have an idea that maybe 9 is a touch young. And corporal punishment is not used much anymore. In the United States, I don't know of which, maybe you can do it in religious schools, but it's against the law in many, many places. And when I went to junior high school, middle school, caning, swatting in those days was absolutely allowed. And I would act out and I would be sent to the vice principal's office and I would go to the teacher who swatted us. And I don't think girls, it was only boys. And the teacher swatted us and inevitably it was a PE, physical education teacher. Now, the one that did the swatting in my junior high school was Mr. Putnam. And if you look up Dwayne Putnam and you Google his name, you will see that he was an all-pro tackle for the LA Rams for 11 years. He was one big, big guy. And let's just say when I went in and I did several times acting out, big mouth for the most part. Oh, what a shocker. I was sent over to Mr. Putnam's office. And to this day, I have nightmares of the phrase that he used to use. Handle, assume the position. Oh, no. All right. You grab your ankles. And you bend over and you just, oh, the SWAT is about to come. And you think, and when you got the SWAT, boy, it stinged. It stings. It hurt. You'd walk around with a sore butt and you think, boy, did he SWAT hard? Well, in retrospect, and I looked into this years later, he barely touched us. This guy was so strong, if he had given us a healthy SWAT, we would fly into the wall in front of us. But corporal punishment was allowed. And today, you will not see it. Matter of fact, if a teacher today asked a student to assume the position and took out, it was a board, like a paddle board with holes in it, so the air whistled through. Oh, today, if a teacher did that, not only probably would be criminally charged, and what a lawsuit that would be too. Okay, let's take a phone call or two. Lulu, hello, Lulu.
1: Hi, Bill.
0: Yes.
1: My cousin owes me money. I've been waiting 3.5 years to collect it. I know he has the money. Is it possible for me to put a Liz Pendens on his home to make sure that I get paid should he ever sell it?
0: Well, first of all, how much money does he owe?
1: He owes $5,100.
0: Yeah. Okay, I got it. So he owes $600. $6,000. It really doesn't matter how much he owes me. I was just curious. The answer is no.
1: Okay.
0: You can't put a Liz Pendens. A Liz Pendens, for those people that don't know what it is, it basically says, I have an interest in this home. Money is owed to me, but it only has to do with title of the home. What it does is cloud the title and it can't be sold. And that's all it does. Okay. And you cannot put one on for money owed. Unfortunately, you're getting screwed out of $6,000 and you're not going to get it back. You have to sue. You know, that's it. You have to sue for $6,000. And the good news, is that it's within the jurisdiction of small claims. I'll tell you what the bad news is. That when people do this, usually it's a verbal contract. Usually it's, okay, you're going to pay me back. Let's say there is a written agreement. Does it say on what terms it's going to be paid back? Oh, and here's one which never appears unless you have a good document that you've pulled off of the internet. It doesn't say that if there is a breach, that means you haven't paid. All of the balance, all of the money that's owed comes due immediately. Otherwise, you're suing for the late payments. So if it's 3 months later, you're suing for 3 months worth of payments. Now, in this case, it's 3.5 years later. And if it was a verbal contract, statute is gone. If it was a written contract on a note, for example, you have 4 years in California. I'll tell you what happens to people also, which is really a drag. And that's thinking they maybe have privacy online. Of course, you know that's not true. Everything about you is available. 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Your DMV info, your credit score, your social media. 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

0: on the Law Marginal Legal Advice. Hello, Jim. You're up. Welcome to the show.
1: Hello, Mr. Bill. How are you doing?
0: Yes. Yes, sir. What can I do for
1: you? All right. Well, quick question. I just want to know, I may or may not get an eviction notice. I've been behind half of my rent for the last 4 months. I want to know what my procedure here in Southern California is, down in San Diego, what that process might look like if I get
0: Yeah, here's what's going to happen. You're going to get a three-day notice to pay rent or quit. And if you don't make up all of your rent that you owe within the 3 days, then the landlord can say no, even if you come up with the money after 4 days. Although, of course, nobody's going to be kicked out if that money gets is paid. So after the 3 days, there will be an unlawful detainer filed. Unlawful detainer means that you give up your property and the landlord takes it back. And we'll have a judgment. By the way, even if you leave, the case continues and there'll be a judgment for the rent that was due. And theoretically, for the rent that is due throughout the entire lease, if you're on a lease, although there's some rules regarding that, that the landlord has to make all reasonable attempts to re-rent the property and only the money that was lost. If the landlord re-rents it for less money, you're responsible for the difference. However, the argument's going to be made, he just rented it for less money. So what'll happen is, there'll be a court date and you probably won't even show up because you have no defense whatsoever. You owe the money. I mean, your defenses, was it a habitability issue? Did the heater not work? Was there a hole in the roof? Were the windows broken? And unless you can argue that, you've got nothing. So there'll be a judgment against you. And then you probably within, if you don't leave, within a couple of weeks, the marshal shows up and locks you out. And whatever, and the marshal, that's it, just changes the locks. So your furniture is right there and you better make arrangements to pick it up because at that point, after a period of time, they can toss it out. So you're going to be out on your ass. Any other questions, Jim?
1: Yeah, so, I mean, I don't get a 30-day notice. I can get a 30-day notice.
0: No, you get a three-day notice. You get a three-day notice to pay rent or quit. And then the unlawful detainer starts.
1: I have 3 days.
0: Yeah, right, you got 3 days to pay the rent. No, you have 3 days to pay the rent. And then I believe I'm sorry, go ahead.
1: Yeah, to get it current. So I have
0: to get it current.
1: Pay the rent.
0: And if you get it current within 3 days, you're in there. There's nothing the landlord can do. Now, if the landlord wants you out at that point after you've paid the rent, become current, depending on whether there's rent control or not, depending on whether it's apartment building or not, then the landlord has to give you 60 days notice, California law, and give you a relocation fee. Got to pay you money.
1: Okay.
0: All right. You're still going to be out on your ass. There's no question about it. All right, Keith, welcome to Handle on the Law. What can I do for you?
2: You know, I'm calling about a case that my daughter, unfortunately, is involved in here. We had an industrial plant over here that for several years they were putting cancer in the air. And everybody within like a 3 mile radius of this place has been affected. And so she ended up being diagnosed with stage 4 cancer 2 years ago. And we sought out a lawyer about it, one, you know, that specializes in these kind of cases. And he took the case. And the stipulation was anything that she got in the form of a settlement or a trial win was to go to her daughter, my granddaughter, who's a minor. It would go into a trust. But importantly, that is after funeral expenses and final expenses. So, unfortunately, my daughter died last month.
0: Oh, I'm sorry to hear that. Cancer. I'm sorry. How old was she, Keith?
2: How old is what?
0: How old was she?
2: 33.
0: Oh, you know, there's a saying that I completely believe in, and I'm sure you obviously have experienced it. Parents are not supposed to bury their kids. It should go the other way. So you know, sorry about that. Okay, so what happened? Your daughter passes away. Was there or was there not a settlement?
2: No. Okay. There has not been one as of yet.
0: All right.
2: So I called the attorney, and the attorney told me then that since the settlement was going to go to the minor child, my granddaughter, that the other parent, the father, would have to sign on to the lawsuit, which I didn't think would be a problem, but he sent papers to the father, and the father didn't want to sign them because he said the lawyer was charging too much. Which I'll admit, 45% is kind of
0: high. Yeah, that's stiff. Yeah, that's high. That's high.
2: So I got a registered certified letter from the lawyer this week saying that he was dropping out of the case. Well, my question is this. I spent $12,000 on her funeral. Do I have any rights here or not?
0: I mean, you don't. First of all, you need another lawyer, Keith. That's for starters. Like right now, you need another lawyer to handle this. One lawyer dropping out of a case, and you're right, 45% is a little stiff, but I would think, since the lawyer, I'm assuming, did this on contingency, correct? You didn't have to pay the lawyer,
2: right.
0: You just simply took a percentage. I don't understand how the lawyer wouldn't negotiate and say, okay, I'll drop down to 35% to get dad to sign off on it, the grandfather to sign off on it. So I don't know why the lawyer would say, I'd rather drop out of the case than negotiate me down to 35%. How much was the settlement, Keith?
2: Well, there hasn't been one yet.
0: Okay, well, then you just get another lawyer. That's what you have to get, another lawyer. And I think you are entitled to funeral expenses.
2: Do I have to do that or the child's?
0: You do it on behalf of the child. You do it on behalf of the child. It's the child's case. And you do that by naming yourself a guardian ad litem. In other words, a guardian ad litem is someone who can handle, represent a child. You know, for example, a savings account or a checking account. Well, actually, a savings account. You know, five-year-olds have to have a guardian ad litem to get money. So that's what you do. Get another lawyer. That's what you do right now. Just get another lawyer. That's where to go. 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

0: iHeartRadio weather. Tonight, mostly cloudy, some isolated showers, lows in the low 50s. A clearing sky with a return to sunshine tomorrow, highs in the low 80s. A mix of sun and clouds for Memorial Day, a slight shower chance. I'm meteorologist Mace Michaels on Twin Cities News Talk, AM 1130. 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
11: Fox News, I'm Carmen Roberts. It could be a done deal. President Trump announced on Truth Social this afternoon that a peace deal with Iran, including opening the Strait of Hormuz, is largely negotiated.
12: And he told Axios earlier today he planned to meet with his team, which was expected to include Steve Witkoff, Jared Kushner, and Vice President J.D. Vance.
11: Fox's Alex Hogan at the White House. The president says details would be released soon. Evacuation centers in Southern California are filling up after a chemical tank overheated yesterday and is still in danger of exploding. Unified Incident Commander Craig Covey.
13: We're bringing people in from all over the country, talking to people all over the place, trying to come up with additional options. Letting this thing just fail and blow up is unacceptable to us.
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14: It's John Justice, and we're off for Memorial Day. 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We'll talk with D.C. insider Andrew Langer, artificial intelligence with expert and analyst David Gartenstein-Ross, and gubernatorial candidate Kendall Qualls, all on Monday's show. 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

0: and welcome back. Handle on the Law, Marginal Legal Advice. Hi, Nancy. Welcome.
1: Hi,
0: what can I do for you? Yes, ma'am.
1: Okay. My question is regarding a cousin that I have not seen in or had contact with in about 60 years. I received a phone call from a neighbor who said that she had been taken to the hospital, and they made the arrangements. Apparently, she had been in the hospital for 11 days, and from what I gather, she's got diabetes, and her feet are black, and she's missing toes. And they made the arrangement to have her taken out of the hospital into a nursing facility.
0: Okay.
1: And they want us to become power of attorneys and appoint them as their agents. And all she has is Social Security, and she's got
0: okay.
1: A
0: so all right. Her. So what's your question then, Nancy?
1: My question is, if I become power of attorney, what is my responsibility to take care of her? I do not want to become power of attorney.
0: Then you just say no. You don't have to care. They can't force you. What are you to hold a gun to your head? No, not interested. So, and the conversation is over. They can figure out what they're going to do. And if there is no one there to take care of this cousin of yours, then she becomes a ward of the state. And there'll be a state guardian or a county. She becomes a guardian. She becomes ward of the county. And then the county government takes over and effectively becomes her making decisions for her. That's all. That's what happens. Okay. It's like a conservatorship. Okay. So you don't have to take it. You can just why?
1: Okay.
0: You
1: know, because that's what is going to happen. Because
0: all right.
1: Yeah,
0: okay, so that's going
1: to
0: happen. All right, it was going
1: to
0: happen. Hey, you haven't seen her for 60 years. What do you care? You know, it's a long time.
1: No, I hate to say that. Yeah, exactly.
0: All right, so easy. Say no thanks. Easy peasy. Yeah, what, just because you're offered it? You know, people ask me a question all the time about inheritance, particularly. Bill, do I have to take an inheritance? No. No, just say no. You're not interested, although I don't know who ever does that. Danny. Hi, Danny. Welcome.
2: Hey, Bill. I've been with my girl for 16 years, 14 years ago. 12 years ago, we bought a house and we signed all the papers for the house. And, we've been living together for 14 years and I've paid every single, mortgage payment, tax payment, insurance payment. Come out of my checking account, and I can prove that. But this is the thing. In 2020, we were offered when the percentage rate was 2%, we were offered by my bank, but by my loan company, to go from a 3.65 to a 2%. And I had the deal all worked out. I worked on this deal for like a week. At the end, she got mad at me and wouldn't sign. And so at that time, I found out that she was not on the loan for all these years. I guess because I don't know why. And I asked why. The guy said, I don't know, but only you are on the actual loan. But her name, when the tax bill comes, her name's on the tax bill. So we got into a huge fight the other night, or we've been fighting lately. And I told her, well, if you're not happy here, just leave. And she's like, okay, well, I'm going to sue you for half the house. I said, well, go ahead. But I told her what I just told you. And so what's my recourse on that?
0: I've got one question only. Whose name appears on that deed of trust? Who owns the property?
2: There's no deed yet because the bank owns it.
0: You're the title holder. No, you are the title holder. The bank does not own the property. The bank just lent money so you could buy the property.
2: Okay, so both of your names.
0: Well, that's what controls, yeah, sure. Danny. That's what controls. She can say no to anything. Nope, I'm not going to sell it. Nope, I'm not going to accept that loan. Nope, I don't want to refi. Absolutely not. Danny, I'm just not interested. And by the way, I still own half the house. Your recourse is to sell it. And if she says no, you can go to court and force the sale of the house.
2: No, I don't want to sell it, Bill.
0: Okay, then they're done. Then you're finished. Why would you? She owns half the house, Danny. Why would she walk? She's an owner.
2: Another thing I wanted to ask you, there's no common law marriage in California.
0: No,
2: right?
0: Common law, marriage doesn't matter at all. No, marriage is incidental to this. This is a contractual issue.
2: No, I'm talking about if she could go after half of my money that I have.
0: No. Well, it depends. If you were together for 14 years and that money was earned during the course of the marriage.
2: No marriage.
0: No, during the course you were living together. It doesn't matter. No common law. No one cares that you were living or married or whatever. Marriage means nothing in California. It's all contractual now. And if you
2: she could go after half of my money also?
0: Yeah, if you earned it during the course of you living together, yes.
2: I got you, Bill.
0: Good luck. You picked the right person to go out with. Isn't that special? Oh, yeah. Lee. Hi, Lee. Hey, go ahead.
3: I got a question. I got a friend who lost his license through the DMV. The DMV pulled his license because he couldn't pass the vision test. So he transferred all of his information, car, title, insurance, and everything over to his daughter. If he gets into an accident, what liability is she responsible for?
0: Basically all of it. And that's why you have insurance and lots of it. I'm a huge fan of insurance, Lee. She is the registered owner of the car, which means she is responsible for anything that happens to the car. The car is insured. Does she have insurance?
3: Yes.
0: Okay. How much insurance does she have on the car?
3: The minimum.
0: That's not going to help. That's nothing. Does she have assets? Is she working? Does she make a good living?
3: She is working. She does make a good living.
0: Okay.
3: Yeah, but could they go after her for knowing that he's not supposed to be driving the car?
0: No, they don't care. No, they don't care. She owns the car. She owns the car.
3: Okay.
0: And if she lets him drive, then what ends up happening is she has let an uninsured motorist drive the car, and that puts her in more jeopardy.
3: But an unlicensed driver, though, too.
0: Right. That's what I meant. An unlicensed driver. And so the insurance company can say, we're not paying anything because you're in violation of our policy, which says you cannot let someone who is non-licensed drive the vehicle. The minimum, which is $1,530 now, still, maybe it's gone up a little bit. Not very much. Is just not even close. What kind of car is it?
3: Toyota Camry.
0: And how old?
3: Probably 10 years.
0: Okay, so the car isn't worth very much, but liability is. That's the viability. So I have tons of insurance on my car and an umbrella policy because I know what's going to happen. I inevitably will not pay attention one day, and I'll look at my phone and text, and I will go plowing through a bunch of kindergartners crossing a sidewalk or crossing a crosswalk, and I'll kill four of them. And there better be a lot of insurance there, or they're going to go after everything I have. She is responsible. What you want to do is get a healthy insurance policy. That's really the only thing that's going to protect her. There's no other way. I'm a huge fan of insurance. Also, I'm a huge fan of protecting your privacy. 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

0: Welcome back. Handle on the Law, Marginal Legal Advice. Hello, Joe. You're up. What can I do for you?
1: Yes, this is kind of a question. I'm housed with a family member on a house. My name is primary. I don't know if that matters. But I want to sell the house. They might not want to. Is that a hard process? And also, I am going to sell it sooner or later. Once I sell it, could I put a caveat on the homeowner buying it? It's next door to me. I don't want them to build a mansion next door to me.
0: What do you care? After you sell the house, Joe, what do you do? What do you care?
1: It's next door to me. I don't want a mansion. That's the only thing.
0: But you've already sold the house. This is a sales agreement.
1: Okay, so there's nothing I could do with
0: it. No, because you sold the house. You don't have more rights to the house. Now, if they want to buy the house, if you want to put the next door neighbor somewhere in the agreement, who is going to buy a house that says I'll never be able to put a mansion on the house? And more importantly, I mean, literally, why do you care? You have no longer anything to do with the house, Joe.
1: Yeah, but it's next door to me, and I mean,
0: wait a minute. It's not next door to you if you sell it. What am I missing, Joe? You sell it and you're still living there?
1: Okay, I live in a house, and next door to me, I own another house.
0: Ah, okay. Whichever house you sell, the person that owns it can do any damn thing they want to with that house because it's their house.
1: Okay.
0: All right, so that's for starters, okay? That's for starters. Unless they agree to it and it becomes part of the contract and say you're only going to sell on that provision and I'm willing to be part of the contract where I won't build. And then there's a breach of contract that you can enforce. But, if you're not living there, I don't know why you bother. Okay, so there's that. Okay, you can. And when you said your name is primary, I don't know what that means.
1: Well, I'm without my down payment and all that good, my credit and all that, they couldn't have bought the house.
0: Yeah, that doesn't make you primary. That doesn't make you primary. Okay. That just means they couldn't have bought the house without your down payment and credit. If someone else owns the house with you, then someone else owns the house.
1: Yeah.
0: Now, I'm a little confused. So you're going to own both houses. You're going to sell one and say you cannot build a McMansion on the house next door. Yeah, you can do that. You can do that. It's a breach.
1: Yeah.
0: I mean, it's part of the purchase. Whoever buys that. Now, if I wouldn't buy it because that means I can never, I can never increase the footage of the house. And okay.
1: Well, I mean, I don't mind a normal house, but like some of these mansions are just kind of.
0: I understand.
1: Like,
0: no, I get it. I get it. And unless that's part of the sales agreement. Yeah, you can. Yeah, it's a caveat. You can actually, let me go back. You can put it in as part of the sales agreement. And if they do start, you can go to court and say, have the court stop it, even though they get all kinds of permits, whatever. And will the court stop it? I don't know. But it would be a breach of contract if you put that in. That's interesting. Okay. Dennis. Hello, Dennis. What can I do for you?
2: Hey, Bill. Yeah, I was wondering, I want to put my son on my bank account. But he's having troubles with the IRS lately. He's in the rears. Will the IRS come after me, too?
0: Mm-hmm. If he's an owner of the bank account, it will. Now, if he's simply a signatory, they're not going to go after you.
2: The problem is the bank that I'm dealing with told me they can't put him down as a signatory. It has to be on the account or a guardianship.
0: Well, wait a minute. They can't have you as signatory on the account unless he's in on the account. Of course he's going to be on the account.
2: Right. But they say that he has to be one of the primary ones on the account.
0: No, he doesn't. He can just be a signatory allowing him to write checks on the account. I don't know where your bank, what your bank is saying, but that doesn't make any sense whatsoever.
2: Yeah, well, I've always heard that you could have a signatory on it.
0: Of course you can. Well, how about this?
2: This one bank.
0: How about this?
2: He's got to be a primary.
0: Okay. Hang on. No, it doesn't have to be a primary. How about this? You have a corporation that a secretary or a controller signs on behalf of the corporation because that person is a signatory. So your bank is saying unless that person owns the bank account, which has $50 million in it because it's a huge corporation, unless that person owns the bank account or is an owner, cannot sign. you're at the wrong bank.
2: You're definitely
0: at the wrong bank. So that doesn't make any sense whatsoever. Tom. Hello, Tom. Welcome.
3: Hi, Bill. My question is, with the high rate of insurance cancellations for homeowner policies, could you opine on the risk and consequences of suing your insurance company for an unrelated home matter?
0: Good idea. Would you opine? First of all, unrelated insurance matter is, you don't sue an insurance company, especially if it's the other side. If you're talking about something happened, it's your own insurance company. You're going on homeowners policy, I'm assuming. Who are you suing or contemplate suing? You make a claim against your own insurance company and you collect, and when you say unrelated matter, I don't know what that means.
3: Unrelated to home insurance. So you sue your automobile.
0: But it's covered by your, what coverage did you get that you're unhappy with? Or what settlement did you get?
3: Let's say I'm in an accident and I get $10,000 and I had a $30,000 bill.
0: You go against your own insurance company and you're unhappy and they sue you. I think you're probably okay, especially if you're not at fault. But in the end, if it's the same insurance company, they may cancel you. They may cancel you anyway, Tom. I got canceled on my home insurance for no reason and I was bare for 2.5 weeks. And I had the same insurance company.
3: That's why I called you.
0: 25 years I had the same policy and never made a claim. And they go, no, we're done. Thank you. We're done. And I had to find another policy 2 weeks later, 2.5 weeks later, and I at twice the money, and I was bare for 2.5 weeks. So the answer, and it's a good question. If I sue my insurance company, that does not cover, what I think should be covered, and we get into a dispute, does that hurt, me, getting coverage again? Yeah, probably. I think they're looking for any excuse not to re-up. We, all of us who have any kind of insurance, we're at a huge disadvantage. But if it's a big enough case, Tom, if you're out a ton of money, if you have a $30,000 injury or a $30,000 personal property claim or something happened to your house, and they're only willing to give you 10. Yeah, I'm going to go ahead and go after. And then what do? You just start looking for insurance someplace. You're not going to let them get away with that. That's it. That's what you do. It's a good question, too. And today, do I really go against my insurance company? And then are they going to tag me in terms of raising my rates, or they're going to, in fact, not reinstate? 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
12: Negotiations are mostly done. I'm Carmen Roberts, Fox News. President Trump says talks to craft a deal to end the war with Iran and reopen the Strait of Hormuz are nearly finalized. He made that announcement on Truth Social this afternoon after holding separate calls with the Middle Eastern mediators and Israeli Prime Minister Netanyahu. Fox's Alex Hogan is at the White House.
13: Secretary of State Marco Rubio is in India today. He reiterated that the president has hard lines for a deal. Iran would not be able to have any nuclear capabilities. Iran would need to reopen the Strait of Hormuz and turn over any enriched uranium.
12: President Trump posted online that details of the deal would be released soon. However, he did not clarify how soon. And the president has said that he reserves the right to resume attacks should Iran fail to abide by the temporary accord. A damaged chemical storage tank that authorities fear is at risk of exploding or rupturing in Southern California is not cooling down.
14: Unfortunately, I do have to report that the temperature was 90 degrees. Yesterday morning, it was 77 degrees when we backed out. It's been averaging about a degree an hour increasing. So that's the bad news.
12: Fire Authority Division Chief Craig Covey. Some 40,000 people in the Garden Grove area are under evacuations. Shelters are filling up, and Governor Gavin Newsom has declared a state of emergency for Orange County. The Justice Department confirms it scrubbed its website of news releases about criminal cases related to the January 6th riot. That move comes days after the DOJ announced a $1.8 billion fund designed to compensate Trump allies and people who feel they were unjustly investigated and prosecuted. 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
15: iHeartRadio weather. Tonight, mostly cloudy, some isolated showers, lows in the low 50s. A clearing sky with a return to sunshine tomorrow, highs in the low 80s. A mix of sun and clouds for Memorial Day, a slight shower chance. I'm meteorologist Mace Michaels on Twin Cities News Talk, AM 1130. 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
4: 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It is the Joe Pags Show. Thanks a lot for stopping by on a Friday, a free speech Friday. Whatever's on your mind is fair game. If I know something about it, we'll talk about it. If not, we'll move on. It's 833-JOE-PAGS, 833-563-7247, joepags.com. A couple of big interviews today. Carla Sands, the former ambassador from the U.S. to Denmark, is going to be on. Talk about NATO. Another, Marco Rubio, the Secretary of State, was in Sweden today, and there's a lot going on with NATO and the United States. The fact that they didn't step up and say, yeah, we'll send some minesweeping ships to go clear out the Strait of Hormuz, that's a problem, especially when we're funding and financing their safety and security. Remember, these countries in NATO were paying like 1%. Obama tried to push them to 2%. The president now says it's got to be 5% of their GDP. They got to pay. The fact that we're on the hook to keep them safe and secure is really kind of stupid. It doesn't make any sense if they're not going to give anything back. And then places like Spain that we protect saying you can't use our airspace to launch strikes against Iran. And again, listen, you can be against an operation against Iran, but just say you're going to be out of NATO. Hey, United States, we don't like what you're doing, so we don't want you to protect us anymore. Just say that. Okay, that makes sense. Don't like us, don't need us, don't want to help out. Because if we're the one keeping you safe and secure, and we say, hey, can you do me a favor and send a couple of ships into the Strait of Hormuz? Your answer should be yes. How many do you need? Because we're keeping you safe. I mean, that only makes sense to me. So we'll talk to Carla Sands. That's coming up. Hour number three, I think we'll do that. Then Mahek Cook, we've got her on. She's a lawyer, a legal consultant, political consultant, and somebody who's uncovering more fraud in the Midwest. This time it's Ohio. She's from Ohio, and she's blowing the whistle in Ohio. She's been threatened. She's been followed. And we're going to have Mahek Cook on this program as well. I went through a bunch of videos. What Sam normally will do is send me videos before the show, and I'll make a decision about which ones I do and don't want. I got to be honest with you, Sam. Sam, did you find this as well? They're boring.
5: Yeah, I mean, it's a lot of information, but it's pretty dry.
4: Do I want Kevin Warsh to speak for five straight minutes on my show? You know what I mean?
5: Yeah, I mean, and his speech was great, but yeah, it's a little dry.
4: Polo, do you know who Kevin Warsh is?
6: I do not.
4: I mean, I think most people watching and listening don't. It's not an insult.
6: Like, you know, sauce?
4: It's not the Worcestershire sauce. No, it's not that. No, he's not named after Worcestershire sauce.
6: Right.
4: But I mean, again, it's boring. I did the voice changer thing. That's Elizabeth Gunn. Is that her name?
5: Oh,
4: or Kimberly? Kimberly, right?
5: Yeah.
4: What else, Elizabeth? So,
5: the other one,
4: all right. It must be the other person who writes me to say, I listen every day. You suck. Okay. As long as you're listening. But, Kevin Warsh is the new Fed chair. You know what I mean? We don't really know what the Fed is. And if you ask questions about the Fed, you could be in trouble and, you know, got to watch over your shoulder. The Fed was created by a bunch of bankers back in like 1918, something like that. And they made it just to protect themselves. And now they get to decide how much interest we pay or interest we don't pay. The currency that's out there is provided by them, or they lend it to us, and it's all very screwy. So I don't care if it's Jerome Powell.

0: or Kevin Worcestershire sauce? Is it Worcestershire sauce?
1: Confirmed, it is now.
0: Okay. Or Kevin Warsh. It's like, hey, did you wash the clothes?
2: Oh, I was going to say, isn't that right. Like how some people say Washington?
0: Yes. Washington, wash the clothes. Did you wash your hands before coming to dinner? What country says that? There are some people listening right now who speak that way. They're going, why is he making fun of us? You know what I mean? Who says that?
2: I like to say Washington.
1: Your wife.
0: Wash up. No, she doesn't. Does she say wash?
1: She does. Yes.
0: No, she doesn't.
1: Yes, she does.
0: No, I don't think so. I'll have to ask her.
1: Bet.
0: So, I don't think so. But either way, he's the guy, and I'm not going to play a 5-minute soundbite from him. What is he going to say? We're ending the Fed, and the money will be backed up by gold again. Because if he doesn't say that, there's nothing else he can say. Because I'll remind you, and I'm a huge fan of President Trump, he's the one that appointed this Jerome Powell guy. It was like the day that we were in Washington in 2017. He is the one that appointed this guy. Now, you got some bad advice, I think. And this Kevin Warsh guy should be better. We had Vance Ginn on, who's a former chief economist for the White House. And he says that Kevin Warsh is the right guy. So, it'll work out. But I'm not playing that boring soundbite. And then I think, well, the president was in, I think, New York. Was he in New York? Because he was making fun of Hakeem Jeffries and everybody else in New York.
1: Yes,
0: and business
1: he was.
0: In New York. I might play some of those. We'll see. But did you listen to him, Sam? They're echoey. What is going on with the echo?
1: Yeah, it's a little echoey. He was just having so much fun, though. It was really fun to watch him.
0: I'll think about maybe playing some of that, but you're not getting any Kevin Warsh. And Marco Rubio is in Sweden. I might end up playing some of that into the interview with Carla Sands because it's all sort of applicable, but, man, just boring as well. Are they all, like, ready for the long weekend? What was up?
1: Yes.
0: So there you go. 833-JOE-PAGS, 833-563-7247, joepags.com. I did a video today, and I wish that I hadn't had to do this one, to be honest with you, because we like Tulsi Gabbard a lot, and I did this video about her stepping down as the DNI. If you've been at work all day, you didn't know this, but Tulsi Gabbard will no longer be the Director of National Intelligence because her husband has been diagnosed with cancer. And these are young people. They're like in their 40s or something, I think. And I was very surprised to see this today. Tulsi Gabbard, according to the New York Post, resigns as Director of National Intelligence, citing husband's cancer diagnosis, written by Stephen Nelson, today at the Post. And by the way, I did text Tulsi to say that we're thinking about her and her husband, that we're praying for them. I just think it's horrible that they're facing this. And as far as the administration goes, I like a lot of them. I think the administration is very, very good, but she's a standout. Without a doubt, went in there and said, it was Obama's orders that said do the Russia collusion thing. She's in there calling people out, the former DNI, the former CIA directors, the former FBI director. She's in there not playing around. And I think this is a bad move for the United States. I think it's a good move for her, and I understand why she's doing it. Story goes out of Washington. Director of National Intelligence Tulsi Gabbard submitted her resignation today. Citing her husband's recent cancer diagnosis, Gabbard, a long skeptic of U.S. intervention overseas, did not mention the ongoing Iran war in the letter announcing her departure. Now, why would the writer even say that? I haven't heard her say anything about we shouldn't be at war in Iran. Are they trying to make her like she's Joe Kent? I hope not. That bothers me that the writer said that. Gabbard, a longtime skeptic, so on and so forth. Quote, unfortunately, I must submit my resignation effective June 30th, 2026. The 45-year-old wrote, my husband, Abraham, has recently been diagnosed with an extremely rare form of bone cancer. The former Hawaii Democratic congresswoman thanked Trump for the trust you placed in me. It's a quote. The president, who recently fired 3 female cabinet secretaries, attorneys, Attorney General Pam Bondi, Homeland Security Secretary Kristi Noem, and Labor Secretary Lori Chavez de Remer, is under a month, praised the departing Gabbard in a statement. Why did the writer add that? What is the gender of who has either stepped down or been fired? What does that have to do with them not working there anymore? Is this like what the New York Post's only left-leaning, fake news writer? What is this? That has nothing to do with anything. Might as well say Gabbard, a woman. We know. Am I wrong? What is that?
1: You're absolutely right.
0: Quote, Tulsi has done an incredible job and we will miss her, he wrote. Her wonderful husband, Abraham, has been recently diagnosed with a rare form of bone cancer, and she, rightfully, wants to be with him, bringing him back to good health as they currently fight a tough battle together. Gabbard's deputy, Aaron Lucas, will serve as the acting director following her departure. The news broke within minutes of the president saying he plans to remain in the White House this weekend rather than at his New Jersey golf course, fueling speculation he's poised to resume attacks on the Islamic Republic. Gabbard publicly remained loyal to Trump during Operation Epic Fury, testifying to the Senate in March that the intelligence community addressed that Iran maintained the intention to rebuild and continue to grow their nuclear enrichment capability. But she has rarely been at the forefront of the administration, with Trump often singling out and praising CIA Director John Ratcliffe for his contributions to the war effort. Gabbard aligned with Trump on other priorities, such as punishing alleged deep state leakers and investigating alleged fraud in the 2020 election. She slashed her office's workforce by 40% and worked on major declassification efforts, including the release of long-awaited withheld records on assassinations of JFK, RFK, and Martin Luther King Jr. Her departure follows her fiery resignation in March of her former subordinate, Joe Kent, the one-time head of the National Counterterrorism Center, who claimed Israel had duped Trump into attacking Iran. Gabbard gave no hint of repeating Kent's manner of departure and spent most of her letter focused on her husband. I mean, what a strange way to write that story. I find that writer to be completely biased. Most of what the writer writes in there has nothing to do with what Gabbard announced today. Now, if Gabbard comes out and announces, like Joe Kent did, Israel this, and we fell for that over there, if she would have done that, then this story makes sense. She didn't. She's never hinted, not once, that the president didn't have his full trust in her. She's never hinted once that she was against the war in Iran, the incursion, whatever we're calling it. So to put those words in her mouth, or to give context that way when she didn't herself give that context, is really lame. And I think kind of sucks, to be honest with you. By the way, the fact that, let me ask you. If I would have said no to going to your wedding, you would have had a problem with that, right?
1: 100%. I would have been so hurt.
0: Polo, not married, but maybe at some point. If you invited your parents, a relative, and they said no, may be a problem, no?
2: I mean, it depends. I would always look at that. Like, if it was an issue, I mean, because let's say I was doing a destination wedding. I can't assume that everybody would be able to, like, do that. You know what I mean?
0: Polo, not following where I'm going. So let's say your dad owned a golf club in Bedminster, New Jersey.
2: Okay.
0: And you were getting married there at his club. And he said, I can't make it this weekend. Are you okay with that?
2: I mean, I'm not getting married to him, so.
1: Wow. Polo.
0: So I'm thinking you would have a problem.
2: No.
1: I would have a problem, yes.
0: So you're not getting married to him is what you're saying, Polo.
2: Right. I mean, if my desire is to marry this person, I'm going to do that regardless of who comes and who doesn't.
0: Okay, let me ask the question directly, because Polo, I think, just immediately knee-jerk reaction says, I'm going to just disagree because I can.
2: No.
0: And maybe you still do. You know Don Jr. is getting married this weekend.
2: Yes. Donald,
0: the President Trump is not going. And Bedminster, as the crow flies on Air Force One, is like 45 minutes away. So what do you think about that?
2: I mean, can I be a jerk?
0: Absolutely. You can do anything you want to do.
2: He probably went to the first one, right?
0: Wow. Boom. Same thoughts?
1: I knew about this story, and listen, I honestly think he's gonna end up showing up, because I think I know the president well enough to where it's like he wouldn't miss something like this. But at the same time, if there is some crazy news happening, I mean, he kind of always puts the American people first. So,
2: well, there you go, America first. So he has to put the kid second, and then he probably say, "Hey, man, I'll get you on the next one." So it's all good.
0: Thank you.
2: Wow. You know, it's fantastic. I'll build you a hotel. I'll build you a ballroom.
0: Probably will.
2: There you go. He'll say, "Look, well, once the ballroom's done, we can redo the reception there." You're welcome.
1: That's not a bad idea. But I do think that they were married today legally, and they're just having the reception over the weekend. So, I mean, they may have done like a private celebration.
0: I wanted to be right about this, so I looked it up, and Grok says they're getting married tomorrow. But you could be right that they got married today. I'm not sure.
2: Well, because they probably signed the paperwork.
0: Right.
2: Yeah.
0: But, right. So they might legally already be married. But I don't know. Sam, I think you might have hit on something that Dad didn't think about. What if the president is saying he's not going to go? And then he goes anyway.
2: And then he makes it about him. Surprise. Guess who's here?
0: No, not really.
2: Let me do my dance with the YMCA.
0: Let me finish. I think that he would do that because Iran is afraid he's going to attack. And if he stays at the White House, he probably thinks Iran is more likely to sign some sort of a deal because they're afraid. Oh, he's blown off his son's wedding? to stay at the White House in the Situation Room just in case.
1: Right.
0: I think you might.
1: Right.
0: I think you might be onto something, Sam.
1: Maybe. I'm just saying.
0: Napoleon, what were you saying?
2: Oh, that he was gonna like show up, surprise. They start playing the YMCA, and he's gonna come out and be like,
0: gonna do the dance.
2: Yeah.
0: Okay.
2: I mean, I could see that for sure.
0: I think whenever he shows up anywhere, they just play it now. So, yeah. I mean, it could be.
2: It's probably his ringtone.
0: I wouldn't doubt it. No, it's probably his ringtone is probably Hail to the Chief. Sam, I would not be against what you just said. And think about that. I try to think about every angle. But what if he, because, again, it's a very short flight from Washington, D.C. to Bedminster, right. New Jersey. So, I mean, I think that he could go there, make a big appearance, do his thing, go back to the Situation Room and still scare the Iranians. I mean, they must think they're close to a deal if he's saying there are important president things for me to do, but I wish that, you know, I wish Don Jr. and Bettina all the best. I think it's an interesting angle. Let's open the phone lines on that one. I want to know what people think that he should be going. 833-JOE-PAGS, 833-563-7247, joepags.com. What, Paula?
2: I mean, when you look at it like that, I mean, that's probably smart not to go because everybody knows where that is.
0: Right.
2: And it's not something that can be protected like it should. And on top of that, I mean, now you're making it more about you if you are going, because they are going to have to protect you. And then that takes away from the bride and groom, you know, on their special day.
0: I mean, Don Jr. still gets Secret Service, not to the level of the president.
2: Right.
0: You're right. So it would be a different thing.
2: Yeah.
0: But, I mean, they know where the White House is, too, and he still gets protected. So you could protect him, but yeah, he made the announcement purposely that he's not going. That's interesting.
2: Yeah, but I just think, I mean, the White House, I would like to think, always has, like, that, like, an invisible dome around it, you know, where they know when things are coming at it or whatever.
0: Right.
2: This location isn't going to have that.
0: I got you.
2: So
0: I hear you. But he goes places all the time. So, I mean, it's not like he doesn't go places.
2: But I mean, how can I say this? Who knows how long they've been talking about this event, right?
0: I didn't even know he was getting married until a few days ago. I had no idea.
2: I thought I had heard it a while back. So, I mean, there could be intelligence showing where the location of the venue is, all that stuff. So you could have been planning it all this time. So it's one thing if they just announced it yesterday, like, oh, they're getting married, whatever. But if it had already been put out there, to me, the safe bet would be not to be there.
0: I don't know. I find it intriguing. He goes to Bedminster all the time. Just not going to go there this weekend. 833-JOE-PAGS, 833-563-7247, joepags.com. 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
0: Good to have you, thanks. I appreciate you stopping by. It is the Joe Pag Show. Lots going on, lots to get to. I do appreciate you taking the time. I'm not a big racing fan. I do like to drive fast. I think people know that, but not a big racing fan. Of course, I know who Kyle Busch was, and I'm not sure I understand why this guy is no longer alive at 41 years old. He just won a race recently. There was a big race this weekend that he was supposed to be a part of and had a good chance of winning, owned his own racing team, and then suddenly he's just dead. And I don't understand that. I mean, to me, it's confusing, and I hate that. I mean, I get it. Life sometimes isn't fair. A lot of times it's not fair. Life sometimes just takes people away. Like my sister died for no reason at 61 not long ago. My dad only lasted 69 years. But somebody's 41, prime of his life, just won a race, and then suddenly he's no longer with us. We're all going, what the hell happened? What the heck happened? So I'm going to have the update. The New York Post has a bit of an update on that, but I want to go to Kelly, who is in San Antonio about the Don Jr. wedding this weekend. Kelly, what's going on?
8: Hey, Mr. Pegs, good to hear you every day on my hour-long drive.
0: Thank you, Kelly.
8: Work.
0: Love that.
8: Two things to say. One, my mom says wash rag, wash your hands. I don't get it.
0: Well, there you go.
8: We make fun of her. We all do. I don't get it.
0: Nice.
8: But number two, about the wedding, Don Jr., if I was getting married and Trump was my dad, although I do call him Daddy Trump, if he was my dad and he was the president with his status, I wouldn't be too upset if he didn't show up. You know, doctors, nurses, lawyers, they all miss kids big evening.
0: I gotcha. Kelly, I gotta go. That's all the time I have, but I love the nice compliments off the top. So she says, I wouldn't expect him to go. All right, keep it here.
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15: iHeartRadio weather. Tonight, mostly cloudy, some isolated showers, lows in the low 50s. A clearing sky with a return to sunshine tomorrow, highs in the low 80s. A mix of sun and clouds for Memorial Day, a slight shower chance. I'm meteorologist Mace Michaels on Twin Cities News Talk, AM 1130. 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
24: Fox News, I'm Angelo Bavaro. The White House is on lockdown after reports of shots fired nearby. Sources tell Fox a gunman fired multiple times and was taken down by Secret Service. That suspect never got inside the perimeter. That scene is now contained. President Trump says a peace agreement with Iran has been, quote, largely negotiated.
1: Fox is told that a call took place today at 1 p.m. and that was supposed to include leaders from Saudi, Qatar, the UAE, Egypt, Turkey, and Pakistan. President Trump said that he would meet with Steve Witkoff and Jared Kushner.
24: Fox's Alex Hogan. New details emerging in the assassination plot against Ivanka Trump.
2: The trained Iraqi national who was taken into custody last week allegedly made a pledge to kill Ivanka and had a blueprint of her Florida home.
24: That is Fox's Chelly Painter. 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
3: It's John Justice, and we're off for Memorial Day. 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The show will be back live just after 6 a.m. on Tuesday morning. We'll talk with D.C. insider Andrew Langer, artificial intelligence with expert and analyst David Gartenstein-Ross, and gubernatorial candidate Kendall Qualls, all on Monday's show. 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
0: A lot going on. There's a lot to talk about. So, I mean, the consensus is that no big deal that he's not going. Okay. It sounds good to me. That's fine. If that's how you feel about it, that's cool. I do want to get into Kyle Busch a little bit just to give you an update. And again, not a big racing fan. Doesn't mean that it's not important. Doesn't mean that it's not cool, because it is. It's all those things. I've watched some racing, but not much, because to me, and please don't get mad at me, you race fans, to me, watching people go around in an oval over and over again for 500 miles just gets a little monotonous. And I get it. There's some action. There's some, you know, who's driving better and some maneuvering. And it's all very, listen, they're quality people. It's a very hard job. I've actually driven, I've talked about this before, on Michigan International Speedway. And I believe it's in Jackson, Michigan. Actually, it's in Brookline, I think. And I went there for the sheriff's training. They actually train on the racetrack. And it was unbelievable. I mean, you don't realize the slope of these racetracks. They're not flat ground. They're not flat asphalt. They're up. They're like really up. Like if you tried to walk, you'd fall down because it's so slanted to keep these vehicles that are going so fast glued against the roadway. It's kind of amazing to do it. If you get an opportunity to ever do that, I don't know if there's a fan day, you can go there and you can pay to go and, you know, drive a regular car around. I was driving a police car and went through the course and actually did very well. But it was really very enjoyable. So I get it. It's a real skill. I'm not denigrating anything they do. I just can't watch it for hours of them just going, you know, turning left or whatever it is the whole time. It just, to me, that becomes a little bit monotonous. But of those who do it, Kyle Busch was one of the best. New York Post reports Kyle Busch coughed up blood on bathroom floor before death, 911 audio reveals. Edward Lewis wrote this. Kyle Busch was lying on a bathroom floor coughing up blood the day before he died, according to a 911 call obtained by the California Post. In the audio, a man could be heard asking for an ambulance to come to the General Motors Charlotte Technical Center in Concord, North Carolina, around 5:30 p.m. on Wednesday after the NASCAR star had suffered some kind of medical emergency. Quote, I've got an individual that's shortness of breath, very hot, thinks he's going to pass out, and he's producing a little bit of blood, coughing up some blood, the man told the dispatch. He's awake, the man added. He's awake. He's on the bathroom floor right now. The man then could be heard giving emergency medical personnel instructions for the quickest way to get Busch to Busch when they arrived at the property. Busch was ultimately taken to the nearby hospital with family members, what his family member called a severe illness. He later died on Thursday at 41 years old. And he was celebrating a victory in the NASCAR Craftsman Truck Series EcoSave 200. They're showing a picture of that. I mean, this is recent. It's crazy to me. Crazy. Quote, on behalf of the Busch family, everyone at Richard Childress Racing and all of NASCAR, we're devastated to announce the sudden and tragic passing of Kyle Busch, NASCAR said. Our entire NASCAR family is heartbroken at the loss of Kyle Busch, a future Hall of Famer. Kyle was a rare talent, one who comes along once in a generation. He was fierce, he was passionate, he was immensely skilled, and he cared deeply about the sport and his fans. I mean, there's no official cause of death yet, though, which is crazy to me. I just don't understand. And again, I get it. Life sucks sometimes. Sometimes it's great. But something like this, just out of the blue, I mean, man, I feel for his family. I know that he had a couple of young kids. He's got a wife. He's got an entire racing team that he was supporting. It's just crazy to me. It just is. So very, very sad there. But that's the only update we got. Sam, that's all they had to say, right?
4: That is it. So far, nothing else has come out.
0: I mean, that's crazy. I said I'm not going to get into Kevin Warsh much. I will give you a story on that coming up, because it's important that you know who the new Fed chair is, but what does it mean to us? I don't know. Again, you can wake up in the morning and have a gas bubble and go, yeah, let's go up a half a point. You know what I mean? Let's go down a quarter. What? It's just making decisions, and there's nobody to answer to. It's crazy to me. We go to the phone lines on Free Speech Friday. It is Roman in Boston. Roman, what's going on? Hi.
5: Hey, Joe, how you doing?
0: Living the dream, man.
5: Don't get mad at me, Joe.
0: I'm mad at you.
5: I don't want you to get mad at me.
0: Okay, go ahead.
5: But the people in Texas are starting to sound like the people in Massachusetts.
0: In what way?
5: Puerto Rico. And Galindo, like what she said about what should happen to Zionist.
0: Who is Galindo? I don't even know who Galindo is. Who is that?
5: She's a representative. She used to be a sex education teacher, and she's running for office in Texas. And she came out and said that anybody who's a Zionist American or Jew should be put in an internment camp and castrated. I found that, like, I heard that this week, and I was like, you got to be kidding me. That cannot be coming out of a wannabe politician's mouth.
0: Sam, find me Galindo in Texas. Who the hell is Galindo?
7: It's Maureen Galindo.
0: Maureen Galindo? All right, yeah, Paul's going to send it. Go ahead, Roman.
5: Yeah, so that's what you said. And it was like, what is happening in Texas? I mean, Tallarico is a head of Abbott, is that true? From what I understand,
0: well, no, Tallarico's not running against Abbott. Tallarico is running against Cornyn and Paxton. Cornyn and Paxton will have their runoff ends on next Tuesday. The early voting happened this week. The runoff ends on Tuesday. We're efforting to get both Cornyn and Paxton on Monday. We'll do the best that we can. But, no, he's running against them. And by some stupid poll, by some stupid person, it looks like Tallarico's leading both of them by like a point or two. I don't think that's real. And right now you've got Paxton and Cornyn splitting some allegiances, to be honest. But let me make this clear, Roman, because I think that maybe I misrepresented this to you, and you'll understand what I'm about to say. We have idiots in Texas, too. A lot of them. There are a lot of losers here, but thankfully there are more winners than losers in Texas. We've got idiots like Tallarico who will lie about his Christianity to try to get elected. We've got idiots like Beto O'Rourke who thought that he was going to become the governor or a senator. We've got idiots like this Galindo person that you're telling me about who obviously is just nuts. But I mean, District 35, I don't think it's going to go to her, even if she's somebody who wins the primary on the left. So yeah, we've got nut jobs running all the time. And in fact, some nut jobs run cities like San Antonio. They run cities like Houston. They run cities like Austin. We do have idiots. It's just we haven't given up like Massachusetts has. We haven't thrown our hands up and said you can just take the place over. You know what I mean? But if I ever misrepresented that we don't have losers here, no, we do. But just thankfully, there are more winners than losers.
5: No, you never did misrepresent it, because Austin is loaded with them too.
0: Yes.
5: But it's just like I feel bad. Like I look. Honestly, I'm 59 years old. I actually look up to Texas. Because when they started the gerrymandering about 40 years ago in Massachusetts and turned us all completely blue in New England, I was too young to do anything about it. And then life got a hold of me, and I should have went into politics, but I didn't.
0: I think you would have done very well.
5: One last thing, Joe. One last thing. Thank you. I think that Trump needs to do something in Iran, because Iran's never going to accept a deal from them, and they're never going to accept a deal from us, and all they're doing is buying time. I don't want to be there, but we are there. So we might as well just win it, right? We might as well just win it, and I'm not talking ground troops, just pummel them. He hasn't even shut the lights out yet. He could do that in the whole country if he wanted to, but he hasn't yet because he doesn't want to take it out of the civilian population.
0: Right.
5: And I understand it. But eventually, if you want to get this done, he's got to get, and in my opinion, he's got to do it before, either get out or do it before the midterms. Either or, because...
0: Oh, without a doubt. No, he has to be way done before the midterms. If this isn't done, that's going to hurt the Republicans big time.
5: Yeah, absolutely. It's going to. And I think he's just going to do it and stop talking about it. Stop. Well, Pakistan, you know, they came up with another deal and, you know, this and that. He's just going to stop it.
0: Yeah.
5: You know, but one more thing before I go, Joe, you guys made me laugh this week because I remember it. have to move these.
0: Oh, absolutely.
5: It is.
0: No, without a doubt.
5: With a max headroom type of feel.
0: Oh, 100%.
5: No, it's from my childhood.
0: Robin, you're a good man. My childhood, too. Sam, have you gone back to listen to the entire song? Do you understand Money for Nothing now?
4: I do understand it, yes.
0: All right, good. Now, let me talk about this Galindo person. The reason why I don't know who Maureen Galindo is, because she has no chance of winning. She's running for Texas 35. Texas 35, because of redistricting, will certainly go Republican now. So she has no chance of winning. So I guess she's being just as dumb as she possibly can be, as I don't know, ostentatious as she possibly can be. Here's a story from CBS News. Texas Democrat Maureen Galindo under fire after saying she'd make ICE jail a prison for American Zionists. Come on, dude. Written by Ann Bryson and Joe Walsh. Democratic House candidate in Texas is facing widespread condemnation and accusations of anti-Semitism from both parties for comments she posted on social media, including a pledge to turn an immigration detention facility into a prison for American Zionists if elected, drawing allegations from top Democrats that her campaign may be backed by conservative groups. Oh, stop it. Maureen Galindo is running against Johnny Garcia in next week's Democratic primary for Texas 35, which covers parts of San Antonio and the surrounding areas. Republicans are angling to pick up the seat, which is currently held by a Democrat, but was made much more favorable for the GOP in Texas redistricting last summer. In an Instagram post last week, Galindo wrote that she will turn Carnes ICE Detention Center into a prison for American Zionists and former ICE officers for human trafficking. It will also be a castration processing center, that is, for pedophiles, which would probably be most of the Zionists, she said. She's not being backed by conservatives. Conservatives are going to win that district anyway. Now, she's just nuts. It's okay. We got some crazy here. We got some cray in Texas, no doubt. And again, I'll say it very openly. I think the mayors of these cities, like Austin, like San Antonio, are nuts. And the mayor of San Antonio, who's openly gay, I don't care, she can be as gay as she wants, seems to think that LGBTQXYZ stuff is the most important thing in the city. I mean, seriously, she like puts that first, which is very strange because most of us in San Antonio and most of us everywhere aren't gay. So I'm not sure why that's such a big thing. Okay, she's fighting for like rainbow crosswalks. Really? Why? Crosswalk doesn't have to be a rainbow. And at the same time, like, not doing what many think is the right thing to do for the San Antonio Spurs, which is kind of dumb. That should be your top priority. So there are crazy people in every state. Texas, we have our share of crazy. Luckily, the not crazy, the sane, those of us who go and vote and keep it red, outnumber the crazy. Now, do they want to increase the number of crazy? I think so. I think that progressives and Marxists and socialists and nutjobs like that want to increase the crazy. And if they do, then maybe they can eventually turn Texas blue, which they've been trying to do for about 35 years. It hasn't worked yet. It's not going to work this time. And this woman has no chance of winning. But that's stupid. The crazy left is saying this woman's so crazy she can't even belong to us. Somebody on the conservative side must be the one supporting her. I'd run away from her, too, if I were the left. But thankfully, I'm not the left. 833-JOE-PAGS, 833-563-7247, joepags.com. Your thoughts about negotiating with Iran? Your thoughts about what's going on with the wedding this weekend? I guess the consensus seems to be, what's the big deal? He doesn't have to go. I find that crazy.
4: I do, too. But, I mean, also, I get it. He's the president. So, yes. I mean, exceptions are made.
0: So you say he's the president.
4: He is, yeah.
0: I did not realize that.
4: Yeah.
0: 833-JOE-PAGS, 833-563-7247, joepags.com. 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Go to joepags.com/YouTube. Go check that out. We're back after this.
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0: Hey, great to have you. Thanks. I appreciate you stopping by. It is the Joe Pags Show. I just saw this dumb report. What is Polymarket? Sam, look up Polymarket, P-O-L-Y-M-A-R-K-E-T, and find out if it's left or right leaning, or if it's got leanings at all. Just call Polymarket. I'm not even sure what it is. I'm looking up the profile over on X. And it says the world's largest prediction market, trade politics, news, crypto, culture, sports, tech, and more. They got a Discord that might mean that it's lefty already. But see if it has a leaning. Polymarket,
4: okay,
0: all
4: so
0: one word.
4: This is what the Google AI says. It says Polymarket itself is structured as a nonpartisan prediction platform, but its user base and social media presence has faced scrutiny for right-leaning and conservative biases.
0: Oh, come on. Polymarket says James Tallarico is gaining ground in the Texas Senate race. 45% chance a Democrat wins a Texas Senate seat for the first time since 1988. I say BS. I don't buy it. Now, that said, let me always give you this caveat, and I give you guys this every single time we talk about stuff like this. Don't assume anything. Go and vote. Use your franchise. This is your responsibility to make sure that you choose who you want. James Tallarico is either a liar, he's really stupid, or he's a fake Christian on purpose. It's got to be one of those three, because what he's saying about Christianity just doesn't make any sense. Christianity, Mary basically showed why abortion is a Christian thing because she had to give consent. That's what he said. He said that there are six genders. He said God is non-binary. He said that. He said these things. When asked what he loves outside of politics, he says, I love the trans children. He said those words. This guy has a chance because he's a slow talker and looks at you in the eye as he's making stuff up? I'm not sure I get it. It's very weird. So, I mean, 45% chance? I don't think so. Polymarket's saying that he's gaining ground. I don't think so. Now, it's still saying 55% Republican, 45% chance for a Democrat, but I think they're giving this guy way too much credit. But maybe this will motivate people to get off their asses and go vote. Maybe that'll happen. We go to the phone lines. Clint is in Spring, Texas. Clint, what's going on? Hi.
1: Hey, Joe. Absolutely love the show.
0: Thank you.
1: I listen every single day.
0: Thank you.
1: But I listen to the podcast because I listen the next day.
0: Okay.
1: Anyways, also fellow bar soap user, sir.
0: Thank you. Men should not be using any liquid soap. Ew.
1: Exactly.
0: Go ahead.
1: Okay. Anyway, James Tallarico, first of all, just another Beto O'Rourke. And
0: yes.
1: Second of all, my question to you is, the FCC, we the people own the FCC. We hand out these communication licenses. Why do we allow the lying-ass media to tell lies and not pull their license? And I'll shut up. You can tell me the answer.
0: Well, Clint, I appreciate you. The media is allowed to lie. That's, it sucks, but they are. They're allowed to lie. There is no standard for them telling the truth. The only real recourse we have, well, the FCC can regulate you can't say disgusting things, you can't be profane, until 10 o'clock at night, you can't do this, that, and the other. They set those regulations, but the media is allowed to lie, and we're allowed to respond and out their lies. The good news is you can civilly sue somebody if they lie to the point of where they're defaming you or there's some sort of a, you know, a libel suit or defamation or whatever it is. But at the, for me, I'm okay with them lying provided we're not shut down in our responses to the lies and correcting them when they're wrong. The problem under Biden was they were pushing the lying side and then shutting us down, suspending us, taking away our ability to broadcast as we see fit, taking away our ability to have any traction on social media, literally having social media sites like Twitter have people from the government tell them what to do day in, day out. That's where it changes. But the FCC's job isn't to say this person's lying. The FCC's job is to make sure that what's presented is appropriate for family viewing or family listening. And then it's up to us to call out the fake news like President Trump does. Like, I wouldn't be for them shutting down, the government shutting down the lying left. Because if the left gets control again, and politics cycles say that they're probably going to get control again eventually, I hope not, but it's probably going to happen, then they'd shut me down. And I'm out here telling the truth every day. And that's the give and take. So I think more speech is better than less speech. More media is better than less media. And then find the one that does the job for you. Sounds like our show does well for you. And I appreciate you taking the time to call in. 833-JOE-PAGS, 833-563-7247, joepags.com. We come back. There's a lot more coming your way. Mehek Cook is uncovering all sorts of fraud in Ohio. We'll fill you in on that. Keep it here.
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